0: that's evil. But what does that actually look like in scripture? As always, the Bible is going to be our guide in all of that. All right, before we get into that, let me remind you of the best news ever. And keep this in mind as we are talking about every single thing that we're talking about today, that God's eternal plan of redemption is going off without a hitch. There's nothing that goes on that's too disturbing or too dark for the Lord to overcome. Like, there is nothing that happens that could inhibit his plan. There's nothing that goes on that he's like, I didn't see that coming. Or, wow, that trend is way darker than I could have ever imagined. How am I going to pull people out of the pit? Oh, this nation is too far gone for me to do my work, for me to seek and save the lost. That's not how it works, because God is all powerful. He is all good. Job 42:2 reminds us that nothing can thwart his will. No power, no government, no politician, no celebrity, no trend, no billionaire, nothing can thwart God's will. He is going to rescue all of his sheep. The sheep know his voice and are going to follow him. And we can trust that beyond the headlines, beyond what we talk about on Relatable, that God is doing his work faithfully through the mostly unseen and unsung faithfulness of believers. And so no matter what is going on in your life, no matter what is going on in the world, we can trust that he is moving forward completely unhindered, and that his day of victory, of total victory, where we are rescued once and for all and we live in perfect peace with him forever and ever, it's coming. It is. God's not just standing back and saying, wow, I wish I could do something about this. Psalm 37 reminds us that, like, his wrath is kindling. He's got an answer for, he's got a response to, he's got vengeance for his people. He's got a response to those who have been waging evil forever. That's why Psalm 37 opens with, don't worry about those who do evil. Don't fret over those who are doing the bad things. All of those evil people that you see and they seem to be succeeding, don't worry about them. Don't waste your time fretting over them, because God's going to take care of it. Psalm 37, Psalm 27, Psalm 25, Psalm 2, those are really my go-to encouragement passages. So maybe you might need to pause this episode in some parts and go and read those passages. Maybe after this, you need to look at some of those chapters that I just read to you. Ephesians 6 would be another one that is extremely pertinent, because we're going to talk about some dark stuff today. And we have to, from a biblical perspective, because these are real people made in the image of God who are affected by all of this. So let's talk about the story that was circulating last week of Perez Hilton. He had a TikTok live that went viral because of the bloody mess that he was creating on his own body. Okay, so that's what Perez Hilton looks like. We are not going to play the video. We are not going to put screenshots up of the video. I thank the Lord that I have not come across that on my timeline. I am purposely trying to avoid that. I didn't search for it. The descriptions that I saw of this TikTok live were extremely just disturbing, just even reading the words of what was going on, but I will not be subjecting you to those images. He seemed to have a mental health crisis on TikTok live where he was literally filleting his body, was naked, and then authorities came and took him away. And a lot of people are wondering, okay, was he possessed by a demon? Does this have to do with his spiritual journey that he apparently has been on? A few months ago, he professed to become a Christian after a health scare that landed him in the hospital. But the truth is that we don't really know until we dig into this, because there are a few parts of his story that I think are pertinent to answering the question, was he demon possessed during this? So let's back up a little bit. If you don't know who Perez Hilton is, honestly, I wasn't really familiar with him either. That's just his stage name. He's been a celebrity blogger for a really long time. He got famous in the mid 2000s. He had a blog covering celebrity gossip, entertainment news. He really has said some of the most vile things and spread some of the most vile rumors about people. He doesn't have a great reputation, but sometimes he said had some juicy gossip over the years that people have been interested in. So he's really made a name for himself. And so that's why people were also super interested when he became a Christian a couple months ago, or said he became a Christian a couple months ago. Not only has he built his empire and his wealth off of gossip, and in many cases, malicious slander of people, but he's also openly gay. He procured 3 children and has lived this very flamboyant secular life for a long time. I got a lot of people when he put out his video saying, yeah, I became a Christian a couple months ago, being like, oh my goodness, you need to cover this. You need to have Perez Hilton on. You need to play this video. And I just said, no, because I am always going to be a little bit wary of celebrating the testimony of new converts. Not that I can't be excited, just like I was excited about Kanye West and what he was doing. But I think a lot of that sanctification that is done post-conversion needs to be done privately. And it's just kind of like a wait and see approach that I have. I felt the same way about Knees of Powers. He was probably the most requested guest that I got. And there was just some peace, there was just some discernment that now I see as the Holy Spirit that was inside me that was like, this person's not ready for that. You don't need to contribute to this person gaining a platform from his apparent testimony, which it doesn't seem was actually true. And that's always how I kind of felt about Perez Hilton. Like, let's just wait and see. We need to see the fruit of repentance. We need to see the fruit of the Holy Spirit there. And then that becomes an interesting testimony. So people have been watching him lately as he's been talking about his faith. He went on this broadcast on TikTok for 15 to 20 minutes. And then after he was just committing this awful violence against himself, saying very erratic things, 911 in his area in Miami received multiple calls reporting a possible suicide attempt. They came to his residence about 11 p.m. just to show what kind of mindset he was in. Hilton said on his broadcast, I hope the cops shoot me to death. I'm going to tell them I'm going to hurt them. Emergency responders transported Hilton to a local hospital. He was hospitalized forcibly. And then in the days that have followed, Hilton's family released updates saying that he was receiving medical care, asking for privacy, that he was able to communicate. The first people I thought about in this was his children. I knew that he had children, but they're teenagers. And then they also have a young son who is 8 years old. And, you know, people are reporting they're safe, they're fine. Okay, they might be physically safe in this moment, but if that is your home, like if that is your father, I don't know if he's the biological father or not, but just imagine, like if that is what he is broadcasting publicly, what kind of instability and just disturbing darkness has infiltrated that home and these little kids' lives for so long. And so just pray for them. Pray. I'm not going to list all their names on this podcast, but you should pray for them. Pray for their safety. Pray that they would know Jesus.
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0: Perez Hilton said that he had begun reading the Bible from start to finish. He had a near-death experience. He was in the hospital for 21 days. He had sepsis, all different kinds of conditions. We don't know exactly what led to that, but it seemed also like he had some instability during that time. Now, like I said, I'm not someone who's followed Perez Hilton, so maybe that's just how he talks, but certainly in those first videos after his hospitalization, I was like, this is not someone who seems well, excited about this journey. This is amazing. He has lived a life of darkness for a long time. We want him to be free, and absolutely anyone can be free in Christ, whether they are mentally unstable or not. No matter what their background is, no matter the sins that anyone has committed, they can be free in Christ. That's the gospel. That's grace. And so we should be excited about that, even while saying, okay, let's like kind of wait and see how this shakes out. So here is where his journey kind of started, at least publicly, of him saying, wow, God has forgiven me. Psalm 1.
5: God presented himself to me in the hospital and then healed me, did something that I could only describe as a miracle. I had been calling out to God for years, opening my heart and inviting him. And now I no longer need to have faith. I don't need to hope to believe. I know that God is real and that God loves me.
0: Okay. So obviously there are some things there that we wouldn't agree with the wording of, like you don't have to have faith, you don't have to have hope. I think he was trying to say he doesn't have to be unsure anymore. Of course, we do believe in faith. We do believe in hope. You are saved by faith. You are saved by grace through faith. And hope is the assurance, or we have faith is the assurance of things hoped for. So we do have faith. We do have hope as Christians, but you can kind of see what he was trying to communicate. All the way back in April, he had claimed at different times God had forgiven him. And so maybe there was some understanding of guilt there. He said he grew up Catholic. You know, he went through all of the different steps of Catholicism. He went to Jesuit school. He was never a believer, he said, until now. Now, he also, during this time, because he is publicizing this journey, and of course, when you're publicizing something like this, rather than keeping it kind of sacred and private for a while, and I'm not just talking about going and sharing your testimony, that's one thing, but really kind of working things out publicly and externally, you're going to get a lot of feedback. You're going to get a lot of people probably saying, whoa, whoa, whoa, but what about the LGBTQ community and all of that? And he started sharing some observations that he had about homosexuality in the Bible. And here's kind of the conclusion that he came to a couple months ago, Psalm 3.
5: After God saved me in many ways, I'm still gay. Very gay. Proudly gay. And I know that God loves me. And I know that God loves me as a father. And God loves my children. So you can keep asking the same questions. I know what the Bible says. I've said it repeatedly. I don't believe in everything that the Bible says. I believe in what I know.
0: Okay. So obviously, again, as Christians, we know that it's not enough to know. He goes on to say, I believe in what I know. I know God is real. Okay. Satan knows that God is real. The demons know that God is real. They know that Jesus is God. They know Jesus' authority. The simple knowledge of knowing that God is real, that he generally saves, that he generally loves, is not the faith that leads to salvation. Now, again, we want to be gentle and gracious with people who have just claimed to become Christians, because a lot of us started out with beliefs that are, we look back now and we're like, oh my gosh, that was a complete misunderstanding of the gospel or of the Bible, even though I was really trying. But obviously he doesn't really understand, based on what he's saying, of sin and repentance and the Bible's authority and what salvation actually looks like. He's made multiple videos over the past few months. God told me to do this. God told me to move here. 5 weeks ago, he posted a video stating he had fallen off the wagon, confessing he hadn't read his Bible or gone to church in a week, saying he'd been in a bit of a spiral. So we already see indications in some of his videos of a bit of a mental health spiral. He also said that he had been struggling financially. He posted a video on Instagram a few weeks ago selling Christian-themed merch, he said, to cover his hospital bills. And so we'll just look at some of those t-shirts. You've got, you know, a depiction of what's supposed to be Jesus. You've got a depiction of what's supposed to be the Virgin Mary. And this aesthetic is very popular right now. It's more of like a Catholic iconography. We've got a mug on there, cherub mugs. And he's just trying to apparently make some money in order to cover his hospital bills. And so he very quickly turned his professed Christianity into a brand, into something that he can monetize, into kind of his platform as an influencer, which to me, like some doing that right away, even while not being able to fully articulate the gospel, even while really struggling, that in itself is a red flag because it's not substantive from what we see. It seems to be extremely superficial, and already there is like the money changing of, look at this very superficial depiction of Jesus, give me money so I can accomplish X, Y, Z. That already is making me want to take a step back and say, I'm not really sure that what is going on here is authentic. Like, we need to take a pause. But some people are pointing out, and I think it is still a valid point and a valid question to ask, that, okay, even if he wasn't there yet, even if he didn't fully understand the gospel, even if there were some theological errors, was he genuinely on a journey of discovery? And was he trying to see, okay, what is true? Who is this Jesus person? And that is actually why he ended up in what seems like this very violent and demonic spiral. Is that a satanic effort at stopping him? At curtailing his journey? Is that Satan clawing away at him and trying to distract him as much as possible, trying to inhibit an actual testimony, trying to tempt him away from actual repentance and real revelation that comes through the word of God? Or was it never a real conversion in the first place? And he's been struggling with this kind of demonic power and darkness for a very long time. And we are just kind of seeing the manifestation of that. Kevin Sorbo, for example, says demonic possession is real. Pray for Perez Hilton. Samuel Say says the Perez Hilton videos are horrific. That level of self-inflicted violence looks demonic. I think he recently professed faith in Christ. Pray for his healing. Pray for his soul. How in the world did TikTok allow the live stream to go on for so seemingly long? That's a good question. We've got several other people on X saying this is what demonic possession actually looks like. Okay, is it really demonic possession, or is it simply someone who is weighed down by sin? Like, how do we actually know when someone is being possessed by a demon versus when someone is just lost? Because I do think they can look very similar. Ephesians 2 describes Satan as the prince of the power of the air, the spirit that is now at work in the sons of disobedience. Now at work in the sons of disobedience, among whom we all once walked according to the passions of our flesh, and were by nature children of wrath like the rest of mankind. But God, being rich in mercy because of the great love with which he loved us, made us alive together with Christ. By grace you have been saved through faith. It's a beautiful passage. I love Ephesians 2. And the reason I have it memorized is because I think it is the just best outline of what the gospel is and shows us all of our sins. So if Satan is the prince of the power of the air right now, if he is now at work in the sons and the daughters of disobedience, among whom we all once walked, okay, and we're children of wrath, is this just what it looks like to be a child of wrath? There's maybe a spectrum of that. Doesn't always look like this, or is this true demonic possession?
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3: When we look at demonic possession,
4: actual demons occupying the body of someone in scripture, we do see that self-harm is a hallmark of demonic possession. I don't think that this means that it is always demonic possession, but it seems that when a demon is possessing someone, there is violence done to their bodies. In the book of Mark, a father brought his son to Jesus for deliverance from a demon that repeatedly tried to harm the boy, Mark 9:21-22. And Jesus asked his father, how long has this been happening to him? I just love that question from Jesus because he knows, but like any good doctor, any good healer, like he is asking for context. And he said, from childhood, the father said, and it has often cast him into fire and water to destroy him. Can you imagine the anxiety of this father and mother? But if you can do anything, have compassion on us and help us. Jesus heals him. Similarly, in Mark 5, the man Jesus delivered from many demons was known for harming himself, Mark 5:2-5. And when Jesus had stepped out of the boat, immediately there met him out of the tombs, a man with an unclean spirit. He lived among the tombs and no one could bind him anymore. And even with a chain, for he had been bound with shackles and chains, but he wrenched the chains apart and he broke the shackles in pieces. No one had the strength to subdue him. Night and day among the tombs and on the mountains, he was always crying out and cutting himself with stones. Now, again, not all thoughts of wanting to die are necessarily demonic. So, for example, Elijah prayed that he would die. 1 Kings 19, he was so depressed and he was so distraught that he asked that he might die. He says, it is enough now, O Lord, take away my life, for I am no better than my father's. Job cursed the day of his birth, Job 3:3-4. Let the day perish on which I was born and the night that said a man is conceived. So not even just birth, he doesn't even want to be conceived. Let that day be darkness. May God above not seek it, nor light shine upon it. Jonah asked God to take his life. Therefore, now, O Lord, please take my life from me, for it is better for me to die than to live. Now, I do want to say, even though these people were not demonically possessed, because we don't see any other indication in their lives and in their ministry that they were actually possessed by a demon, these are not prescriptive passages. These are not passages saying, it's okay to say this, it's okay to think this, it's okay to pray this. This is descriptive. We know that Job, going where he went mentally, when he just later, not in Job 3, but started to question like, okay, like what really is going on here, God? God answers him out of the whirlwind. God doesn't say, yeah, I get it. I get why you wouldn't trust me. I get why you would

0: say all of this. God is like, were you there when I brought forth the animals and the earth, when I told the ocean to only go so far? You weren't, so you can take a seat. So, and Jonah obviously is not a great example of, like, at least in parts of his ministry, of how we should respond to God. So I'm not saying that these passages are good, but it's not necessarily an indication of demonic possession. So we do need to differentiate between the two. So we don't know for sure. Now, I would say, based on these two examples of, like, what it looks like to want to die and what demonic possession actually looks like, the Perez Hilton live stream looks more like demonic possession. It reminded me, as soon as I saw the description of it, it reminded me of the man walking among the tombs who was cutting himself with the stones every day, who was possessed by legion. So multiple demons that Jesus cast out into the pigs who then ran off of the cliff. And so do I think that this is demonic influence? 100%. I don't have any doubt about that. Do I know that he's possessed by a demon? Not necessarily. We just don't know. Because also there is the aspect of living in a fallen world. There's the aspect of just having a true mental breakdown. Now, there's always something spiritual with that, I believe. I don't think that you can ever separate the mind from the soul or the brain from the soul. But there are actual mental problems that people have that I don't think are always a result of demonic influence themselves. In a 2013 interview, Perez described severe depression in his career that included daily suicidal thoughts. I'd be interested to know, like, what SSRIs was he on? Because those SSRIs can actually make these thoughts worse. In 2014, he talked about his depression. In 2019, he talked about being in a very dark place. In 2022, 2024, he shared his experiences with anxiety attacks, periods of being really depressed for a while. Again, I think we have talked so much about psychological issues and, like, where psychiatry and psychology just get it wrong, stop short, completely pervert the truth, and how medications can actually make it worse. And you do have to ask yourself, okay, does this person actually have something that is a sickness in their mind, or is this simply the result from running away from God, seeking fame and stardom and slandering other people? I mean, that's a dark place to live. That's a dark place to be. I mean, there's, like, if a prostitute came to you and was like, I'm super depressed. I've been making my money from OnlyFans for the past 10 years. I'm really depressed. You would not say to that person, oh, something's probably wrong with your brain. You would say, stop being a prostitute. It's because you're selling your body online. It's because you're living in sin and because you're degrading yourself for money. That doesn't feel good. You are made for something better than that. You are made for something bigger than that. You are a person that has innate dignity, not because of what you've done, not because of how much money you make, but because you are a person made in God's image. So anytime we live in a place that's out of whack, whether that is through your sexuality, your sexual behavior, whether that is by continually sinning and profiting off of that sin, like, the book of Proverbs has a lot to say about the person who spreads gossip and slander and then makes money off of that. You are constantly living your life in a way that is totally perpendicular to what God says is healthy and good and right and true and is going to bring you fulfillment and peace and satisfaction, of course you're going to be depressed and anxious. So is this a mental health problem? I don't know. I think that actual mental health can really exist in a fallen world. There can be sicknesses that manifest themselves mentally, but we also need to look at all of the circumstances in our lives. Like, what is making you sad? What is making you discontent? That might not be a serotonin problem. It might be a sin problem. It might be just a circumstance of life is really hard right now problem that actually can't be fixed by medication. That's what Dr. Roger McPhillan, we've had him on a couple of times. That's really his point. It's not just to demonize SSRIs. He's also like, okay, very rarely do we get people willing to take a step back and say, why am I so sad every day? Is there actually a good reason why I might be sad? Do I have really hard things going on? Do I have this thing that is just disjointed in my life that's making me not feel good? That's not going to be solved by just numbing your emotional response through more and more medication. So I don't know. I don't know if that's what's going on with Perez Hilton. But when you see someone that's living a life of blatant sin for years and years and years, and they say they're depressed, you're like, well, yeah, of course, anyone would be. This is the danger of kind of like persisting in sin, especially persisting in sin after you have professed the Christian faith and are making money off of the Christian faith. Scripture has repeated serious warnings about those who claim to have accepted Christ as their savior, but persist in this kind of unrepentant sin. All of us are going to sin. All of us are going to struggle until eternity. However, that unrepentant attitude of stubbornness of, this is my identity. This is how I'm going to live. I know what the Bible says. I don't care. I am my own authority. The Holy Spirit's not going to allow you to continue in that if he lives in you. Romans 6:1-2 says, what shall we say then? Are we to continue to sin that grace may abound? By no means. How can we die to sin, still live in it? I think we forget like what the death of Jesus actually accomplishes for us by grace through faith. You die to your sin. Your former self is crucified with Christ. It is no longer you who live. You are a new creation. He's not just making us better. He's not just making us happier. He has given you a new heart with new desires and a new self. And so how you live and think and what you want is totally different. We saw that in the testimony that we had on Friday with the person who detransitioned after 30 years and just how God gave him a new heart and a new perspective. If you haven't watched that, go back and watch it or listen to it. It's just incredible what God does. Hebrews 10:26-27. For if we go on sinning deliberately after receiving the knowledge of the truth, there no longer remains a sacrifice for sins, but a fearful expectation of judgment and a fury of fire that will consume the adversaries. And then last one, 1 John 3:6-9. No one who abides in him keeps on sinning. No one who keeps on sinning has either seen him or known him. Little children, let no one deceive you. Whoever practices righteousness is righteous, as he is righteous. Whoever makes a practice of sinning is of the devil, for the devil has been sinning from the beginning. The reason the Son of God appeared was to destroy the works of the devil. Praise God. No one born of God makes a practice of sinning, for God's seed abides in him, and he cannot keep sinning because he has been born of God.
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0: Because it's relevant to Perez Hilton, but it's always the question that we get. Can a Christian be demon possessed? Is the fact that he's going through all of this an indication that he is not a Christian? The theologian R.C. Sproul wrote this: in the Bible, we see demons possessing people and oppressing people, causing bodily harm, property damage, all kinds of things. The Christian is always faced with this question: can I be demon possessed? I don't believe so, R.C. Sproul says. I believe that people can be demon-possessed, but I don't think that is possible for the Christian, because God, the Holy Spirit, resides in the regenerate person. And the scriptures tell us where the Spirit of the Lord is, there is liberty, 2 Corinthians 3:17. So no demon can hold us hostage to the power of Satan. Demons can oppress us, they can harass us, they can tempt us, they can attack us, and so on. But thanks be to God, he who is in us is greater than he who is in the world, 1 John 4:4. 1 John 4:4 is the passage that I was thinking of, and that I also go back to when I am thinking not just of specific instances like this, but you really do see the power of Satan working through so many people, even people who seem to be in their right mind, people with large platforms, people who have a lot of influence. And it's not that they look crazy like this. It's almost actually scarier. It's not that they're filleting their body on a camera, but they're looking straight at the camera and telling you a lie. They're looking straight at the camera and slandering someone. They're looking straight at the camera and accusing someone of something without evidence. And that's really more how Satan works, because remember, Satan is cunning. He was the most clever of all of the animals in the garden. Satan even disguises himself as an angel of light. So we see something like this, and we clearly see, okay, Satan is at work somewhere. We don't know exactly how it's like, what it is, what level of power he has over this person. But I think he's less hard to spot when the person that's talking seems sane and is completely compelling. And so if you have the Holy Spirit inside you, you have to be like the Berean, and you have to test what's being said on every single podcast that you listen to, this one included, every single book that you read, every single person that you watch. Compare that to the Word of God. And anyone who doesn't want you to do that, anyone who's like, oh no, just listen to me, definitely don't go to the Bible and kind of, you know, minimizes something like that. That's not someone that you should be listening to. The people that you can trust are like, test me. Like, test what I have to say. And if it's not true, don't listen to me. Don't believe me. Compare what I say, what anyone says, to scripture, and go to the Holy Spirit and ask for discernment and truth. Because satanic work doesn't always look like a Perez Hilton breakdown. Sometimes it's millions and millions of views and millions of followers by someone who seems extremely compelling. There is a psychological danger in professing to follow Christ while knowingly rejecting his moral commands. Proverbs 3:1-2 talks about this. Peace will be added to you if you let your heart keep his commandments. And so that's also something for us to be aware of. If we are celebrating what God calls evil, if we are entertained by what God calls evil, if we ourselves are doing things that God calls evil while professing to follow him, there's going to be a lack of peace and a level of instability in our own lives. Unfortunately, we do see these big displays of violence and what seems to me like demonic activity all throughout Hollywood. And there is, I think, a way that God can actually use something as grotesque as all of this to point people to himself. You might remember the interview that I did that just you guys loved so much. And it was an interview with the co-founder of Wikipedia, who said that the evil that he saw in Hollywood actually is what made him first ask the question, okay, if objective evil exists, if I just know as someone who is an atheist instinctively that this is wrong, then that logically leads me to the realization that, okay, there must be an objective good. If there are obvious bad guys, then who are the good guys and who gets to decide? And where does that goodness and truth actually come from? And that led him on this journey of reading the Bible and becoming a Christian, praise God. So don't get discouraged by all of this. God can even use this kind of thing to seek and save the lost. Even someone like Ariana Grande, in her recent music video, she released this music video for her new song, Petal. She portrays a performer named Pepper, who is repeatedly rejected by the executives she auditions in front of. There are, you see a silhouette of her hacking the panel of executives with a chainsaw. The actual act of the murders, we're not going to play that, even though it's just a silhouette. It's just too graphic to show. We can show this voiceover right here that it's just like directly after. Okay. And we're not even going to play that for very long. Like, she commits that murder. She opens this fortune cookie. It's like, bloom wherever you're planted. And she's covered head to toe in blood, the blood of the people that she just murdered. The other performers are who are auditioning in this music video, they're cheering for her. And so people are pointing out just how disturbing this is and how dark this is, that, you know, the point, I think, is that we're going to stick it to these executives who have told us all of these bad things about our bodies and ourselves. You can see that throughout the music video. They're writing down things about like how she should look and how she should perform and all of this. And as people are also talking about, okay, this is very gory. This is very dark, especially for someone who used to be like this light and bright pop star. Not that she was wholesome by any means, because she wasn't, but this seems to be a big change. And gosh, we see this a lot. We even saw this like with Taylor Swift, going from how she used to be the sweet, innocent country star to then, you know, doing witchcraft rituals and satanic messaging in some of her concerts. Billie Eilish, the same way. Even someone like Chappell Roan. Like, you think of all these people as, oh, they've always been dark, they've always been edgy. That's actually not true. They become darker and edgier and more violent and more disturbed in their artistry as time goes on. That seems to also be true of someone like Ariana Grande. People are not only pointing that out, they're looking at a picture like this, and this is full screen 36. Even her fans are saying, and I don't know why X feeds me this commentary, I don't really like comment on things like this very often, but saying, okay, her, this weight thing has gone too far. Her skinniness has gone too far. Obviously, this is something that she is trying to highlight here. She is skin and bones. Okay. She has lost a lot of weight. And I am not saying that to be mean. She is a beautiful, talented person, but you can see all of her ribs. You can see her clavicles. You can see the ribs in her chest. And you can see this is a telltale sign. Like, if I can say, just from an amateur perspective, this is a telltale sign of anorexia. You are anorexic, you are bulimic, or you have fatal cancer. And I'm not saying that in a lighthearted way at all. There is something going on here. Is it something spiritual? I don't know. It seems to me like it has to be. It seems to me like, obviously, actually, I can say unequivocally that it is something spiritual. What level of spiritual disturbance, I don't know. You can see this picture from a few years ago of what she looked like in 2018. And you can see a lot of pictures of what she looked like over the years. Beautiful. I've always thought that she was so cute. And she's very petite. There's never been a time that I can think of in Ariana Grande's career where she has been overweight. But as she got into Wicked and she was doing that press tour, that's when people started talking about, okay, this woman is just too thin. To me, when you have this skeletal figure covered in blood, you see the wedding of these two things. She's glorifying them. She has not talked at all about, hey, I'm sick. Hey, I've got something going on. Hey, I'm on medication that is making me lose weight. In fact, she's kind of doubled down and talked about she's so much healthier now than she used to be. Yes, I do think that there is something very dark going on mentally and spiritually here. I just, I just do. I don't know exactly what it is. I don't know what goes on behind the scenes in Hollywood. I think some very scary exchanges probably happen. But again, we don't even need to know all of that to know that this is just the nature of sin. It takes you from one thing to the other.
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0: This I just wanted to say two things. Network. We don't have time to get into like the fullness of the story that I was going to talk about, but I talked about this for a second on Instagram, and some of you were like surprised that I had even known that something like this was happening. You did not know that I knew what the toast was. Of course I do. Am I not a millennial woman? Was I not born in 1992? Do I not have an Instagram? Of course I know what the toast is. And sometimes I even try to listen to the toast. I'm like, is there anything pop culture wise that I need to know? And then I'm listening and I'm like, what is Summer House? What's a Vanderpump? I have no clue. I don't know what this is. I don't know where you watch these things. I don't know how many people watch them. I don't know who these people are in real life. Like, there's nothing about this that I know. But I appreciate the toast because I think we all understand that they're kind of like low-key conservative. Like, I don't think they're conservative like me. They're not Christians. But I think especially after, it seems to me, just my guess, like after October 7th and after that whole craziness, and you've got like the election in 2024, I would probably guess they voted for Trump. Plus, their mom is like a big anti-Islam activist. They don't really talk about that. But I just think that they're definitely not progressive. Like, I don't think that they believe in like men and women's sports. I've even heard Claudia say things that I just like agree with and appreciate in a very brash way. When she's talking about divorce, she's like, just grow up, like just stay together. Come on. And you just don't see that much in like pop culture, that attitude. So I like them. And I loved that Jackie, the co-host, she just had a conversation with Usha Vance, because Usha Vance has this thing where she has someone come on and read a kid's book. And Jackie has a new kid's book out. And they got together and Jackie read the book, and there was all kinds of backlash in the comments about this. People saying they're not going to listen to the toast anymore. And it's like, if you did not understand where the toast was politically, then like you haven't been paying attention. So here they are. Very sweet. Thought six.
9: Today's special reader is a mom and an author, and she has a podcast just like this, but for grownups. Welcome to the host of The Toast, Jackie Oshry.
10: Hi. I'm so excited.
9: So thank you for bringing this story. I'd love to hear it.
10: I would love to read it. This is The Camper and the Counselor.
0: Cute. Haven't read the book. Don't know if I can recommend the book. I'm sure it's cute, though. And I just say good for you. Okay, good for you for doing something that you knew was going to be controversial, that you knew some toasters would not like, and you did it anyway. You did it because it's a great opportunity. Of course, it's a great opportunity to sell your book, and also probably the controversy will help with some sales. And like, who cares about the haters anyway? But I just appreciate people. I don't like cowards. I just really don't like people like Caitlin Clark, who are not willing to stand up for women and girls sports, or people just who aren't willing to say something that's true, aren't willing to do anything controversial because, oh, this person might like talk bad about me. I don't like cowards. Okay. So it's not like this person is going to like win a Nobel Peace Prize for this, but she did something that she knew was going to get hate, and she's proud of it. And she doesn't apologize. I hate when people apologize for people or for things that they shouldn't be sorry for. So I just know she's not going to apologize. She's not going to back down. So good for that. Okay, like that, hate this, hate Nara Smith on Call Her Daddy, okay? Like the toast, that collab between her and the VP, or the SLOTUS anyway, hate the collab of Call Her Daddy and Nara Smith, okay? This is someone who I think is doing the opposite of what Jackie was doing. She is saying, okay, and we'll put up a picture of Nara Smith if you don't know who this is. I didn't follow Nara Smith. I'm probably going to say something in just a second that might make some of you mad. I didn't follow Nara Smith, but I will show you who she is. She gained a large following from these kind of videos.
11: 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I start by making my rooibos granola by combining all of my dry ingredients in a bowl. Separately whip my egg white and add coconut sugar, maple syrup, rooibos, along some other spices.
0: Okay. I don't have anything like against this person. Like I said, I didn't follow her. But this, and she's so beautiful. So beautiful. Okay, I understand why people follow her, and her creations look incredible, super impressive. So that is awesome. I think like if that is the kind of content that you like to watch, I think that's great. I could see how that's peaceful. It makes me feel the opposite. It stresses me out. Like her, like I don't know. I just, it's not for me. Okay. And so I wasn't someone that followed her closely, but I did, you know, I appreciate that there are some people who are like, homemaking is great, cooking is great, taking care of your family is great. I am for that message. So when someone then goes on a podcast that is so opposed to the values that most of your followers have, and you kind of trash the category that people have put you in, which I have my own problem with Tradwife influencer trend, as we have talked about many times, from a Christian perspective, the conflation of biblical and trad is not something that I am for. But for her to be like, no, I'm a boss babe, and how dare you categorize me as this? This is the trend in the category that has made you what you are, Nara Smith. And for you to go on this degrading sex podcast and trash that, I don't like it. Stop five.
12: People started to compare you to Tradwife.
13: Yeah.
12: And people were like,
13: they kind of used me as the poster child for the Tradwife movement, which was very bizarre to me. I don't prioritize being a homemaker. I'm a working mom. Like, I am out in LA. I travel a lot. Sure. Do I love cooking because it's my passion and because I kind of have to do it given my autoimmune? Absolutely. But that's a passion of mine. It's a hobby. It's not something that I need to be doing. Primary caregiver for my kids? No. My husband and I split it 50-50. Like when he works, I watch them. When I work, he watches them. And now, given everything that's been going on, we also have help. My mom's out. We have someone that helps us with the kids because it's just not doable for me to do it all. I don't think a trad wife would be cooking and like Schiaparelli, you know, or a Moschino look straight off the runway. Like, I don't think that's what a trad wife would do.
0: I just think that this is gaslighting. I think that she knew very well exactly the trend that she was capitalizing on. And now that we have books like Yesteryear saying that this is problematic, she's like, no, what? That was never me. That was never me. It was. Maybe you didn't mean for it to be, or maybe you now don't want it to be, but that is what you were doing. And that is what you were playing upon. This is her first viral video, 2023. We'll do a voiceover. It's voiceover 3. And just to kind of show you, she dresses up in these very fancy clothes and makes these things from scratch. And like, I think part of it is maybe supposed to be funny, because sometimes they're like ridiculous things or things like that no one ever makes from scratch. Again, I do think it's totally impressive, but I just immediately was like, really, of all podcasts, I think it's the combination for me of Call Her Daddy and what she said. It's not just that she was like, oh no, I've like never considered myself that. That's okay, whatever. It is that you went on the sex podcast, the most disgusting and degrading sex podcast that exists, that seems to be opposed to so much of what you represent online. And I just think it was a way to kind of like spit on her audience. I don't like it. Someone said, I thought that this was a good comment. Why do we not get this voice and this attitude in her videos? Exactly. Because she's talking like this, and the ASMR voice, which I literally loathe. That's part of why I can't follow things like this. I don't want people to whisper to me. I don't want it. I want you to speak. I want to be able to hear you. It creeps me out. I feel like you're trying to like come up behind me and like sneak on me. You're made from scratch blueberry muffins. I don't want it. And so I think it's just a weird juxtaposition for people. And she had so many people, especially Christians, like rooting for her. When she talked about the diagnosis of her child with cancer, which still 100% pray for her. That is awful. No one is taking that away. And like the seriousness of that and needing to pray for that 100%. I think people just felt a little bit taken aback and surprised. Hey, y'all. Welcome to Relatable. Happy Wednesday. Hope everyone is having a wonderful week so far. As you can see, we're in a little bit of a different setup because right after I record this, I will be recording my Friday episode with Vanessa Sivage. We are sitting down with her after her historic settlement. Remember, we had her on a couple of years ago. She was our Share the Arrows Award winner in 2024, our first ever, because she blew the whistle on Texas Children's, that huge hospital down in Houston, their illegal practices in prescribing cross-sex hormones, puberty blockers to kids, and also fraudulently using Medicaid to do it. It was crazy. And she bravely came forward, and the federal government sicked their authorities on her. And now that the trial is over, she is finally able to tell all and to tell details of the past few years that she has never revealed before. So make sure you tune in on Friday morning to Relatable, where we're sitting down with Vanessa. And just one more thing happening on Friday that I've got to promote before we get into the rest of today's episode. I've got another Jubilee debate coming out. So the Jubilee debate that was published back in October that I did was by far the most, I guess I could say popular thing that I've been a part of, maybe the most viewed, but definitely the most discussed. I have people come up to me all the time and they might not know what my podcast is. They've never heard of Relatable, but they're like, oh my gosh, that surrounded debate. I've seen you in that. And so that was such a fun opportunity that I was honored to be a part of. And now I'm going to be a part of another Jubilee debate. This time it's a one-on-one debate. Very different format. And it's about feminism and Christian nationalism, abortion, sexuality, gender. So much was covered. So make sure you tune in on Friday, and then we'll be doing a recap episode next week. All right, let's get into today's episode. Y'all might be able to guess what I'm going to talk about because I talked about it on X and I got a ton of blowback for what I said. And that is AOC harvesting her eggs to be frozen and publicly documenting this process. So you've got a lot of people saying, just right off the bat, let me say, that this is none of your business. You shouldn't be talking about this. You shouldn't be discussing this on the podcast. You shouldn't have commented about it on X. We'll talk about what I said on X and why people got so angry. But let me just say right up front that AOC is chronicling this on social media. Now, what are her motivations for that? We can guess. She says it's to just show women in their 30s who are career driven that this is an option to have children. I don't know. But when you post something for public consumption, you are allowing people to offer their opinions about that thing. And this is not a neutral topic. This fits right into the subjects that we discuss a lot, which is fertility treatments, what it does to a woman's body, the ethical and moral risk of removing conception from sex and removing conception, certainly from marriage, and all of the potential consequences of that. And so, yeah, we're going to talk about it. AOC, the politician, the fellow millennial that we have been talking about for years, is publicly touting the benefits of egg harvesting in your mid 30s. We're going to talk about it. So if you don't know, she posted this video on her social media showing the injection process that is supposed to, you know, stimulate your eggs. And so she can go through the process of harvesting them. And she said this in her video, saw one.
14: Deco and I, day one of freezing my eggs, I'm diving into the process. And now I've got, let's see, all of this medicine here. I'm going to inject this first, but I got a pro tip from a friend because this injection kind of stings. It kind of burns a little bit. So a friend of mine told me that if you make the first injection first and let it sit while you're doing everything else, maybe it burns a little less. I don't know. Don't be weird about this, even though I know all of you will be.
0: So just to explain exactly what she's doing, for those of you who don't know, this is the stage of the egg freezing process that requires 2 weeks of daily hormone shots. So follicle stimulating drugs to make the sacs inside a woman's ovary that hold the egg grow. And then you also have the drug to keep the eggs from being released until a doctor can retrieve them. So that's what she's doing here. She has like this two-step process of injecting herself with hormones so that the eggs will be ready to be harvested. And then she will go to her doctor's office and she'll be given either just a medication to mitigate the pain. There's actually a whole New York Times podcast about this and how painful this can be and how women sometimes are just not treated well in these situations. Sometimes they're put under completely. And so they'll harvest the eggs and then they will be removed and they will be flash frozen. And then they will remain frozen until AOC decides that she, you know, maybe if she has a sperm donor, sperm seller, or maybe she finds someone that she wants to have children with and wants to give his sperm. And then she will likely go through the IVF process, which we've detailed many times on this show. In order to create her child, those embryos will be, or an embryo could be transferred into her womb and she could have her own child, or she might, depending on when she wants to have children, she could have a surrogate and she could try to create the embryos or transfer the embryos and grow the embryos, gestate them that way. It still could be, she's 36 years old, that she is able to have her own children naturally in the next several years. But it looks like she is kind of already betting that that's not going to happen and that she is planning to use IVF, possibly surrogacy in the future, in order to have children. She's shared that she has been thinking about freezing her eggs and saving money for the process for years. She wanted to share her journey because she believes, she said, that women generally are not taught enough about their bodies. True. And need more examples of living full lives with every kind of choice. Okay, that's one way to think of it. She acknowledged there would be pushback for being so public about her process, but she was willing to take that risk for the sake of empowerment. Okay, that's great. At least she knows there's going to be pushback from people like me, and she's willing to take that. So for all of you out there who say it's none of your business, you shouldn't talk about it, at least AOC is tough enough to know that if she's going to publicize this, there's going to be public commentary about it, and it has consequences, not just for AOC, but for all of the women that she is advertising to. Because she is conveying a message. She's not just blogging about her daily life. She is conveying a message. She is making a case. She is saying that this is an acceptable way to live your life. This is how you can order your years, order your priorities, and this is what it looks like, a version of what it looks like to live a full life, to defer marriage, to defer motherhood, to pursue other things, and then you could have this insurance policy of harvesting your eggs, and then you can still have everything that you want later on. Well, is that actually true? Is that probable? Is that a healthy message to be conveying to young women? I don't think so. And that's why we're talking about it. We'll get into more about what AOC thinks about egg freezing, and then actually some surprising developments about her own relationships and that reveal maybe why she's doing this politically, personally. We'll get into that in a second.
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15: This is a choice that I am making to feel more in control of my life. And if people want to make assumptions about my decision, let them make those assumptions. I feel empowered to make this choice. I think it's a very privileged position that I've been able to make.
0: Okay, empowered, in control. That's kind of the tell right there. She wants to be in control. She doesn't want to put it up to chance. She doesn't want to trust God with this. She doesn't want to see how things shake out. She wants to take control. What do we always say? When technology takes us from what is natural to what is possible, we have to ask, but is this moral? Is this ethical? For Christians, is this biblical? Is this right? So often when we take a natural process into our own hands, not always, but so often, there are other consequences to that that we at least have to consider. And that is one problem with how I see AOC presenting this as consequenceless, as on the same moral level as getting married, having children naturally, prioritizing motherhood. So this is how I responded to this on X that sent so many people on X into a tizzy. So here's what I said. I said, number one, she's been with the same guy for years. She's been with the same guy reportedly since college, and they were engaged at one point. I said, she's been with the same guy for years. There's no reason that she couldn't have had kids yet. Number two, she will now require, if she uses these frozen eggs to then create embryos, require IVF or surrogacy to have a baby, which will always come with ethical and health risks that the baby is forced to bear, because of course that's true. And let me pause and just elucidate that for a second. For those of you who are new, if you are using IVF, 9 times out of 10, so I don't need to hear about the one exception that you represent out there. I understand there are exceptions. 9 times out of 10, that is going to require creating embryos, grading those embryos to see how healthy they are, and then discarding those embryos based on whether they have some chromosomal anomaly that could equal something like Down syndrome. So you've got eugenics right from the start of the creation of those embryos. And then so often women make more embryos than they would ever transfer. And so you've got multiple embryos, say 4 embryos on ice because they weren't the gender that you wanted or they didn't make the cut. And you're left with this ethical issue of whether you freeze them indefinitely, you abandon them, you adopt them out to strangers, or you destroy them, or you dedicate them to science. And so these are living people. If we believe that a person is a person, no matter how small, that all people are made in God's image from the moment of conception onward, then we have to think long and hard about the consequences of IVF that is almost always the result of first freezing your eggs. Okay, so that's what I'm talking about when I'm talking about the ethical and health risks that are carried by these babies. It's disordered. We as adults make sacrifices on behalf of babies. We don't ask babies to make sacrifices on behalf of us. And so often embryos are required to sacrifice themselves or their right to live and to be born for our wants and for our demands. And that is wrong. Same with surrogacy. You are ripping that child away from the only home he or she has ever known at the point of birth. And you are planning to do that, unlike with adoption. And so that is also unethical. In all of these situations, we are asking these children to do hard things to fulfill our wants, and that is wrong, okay? So that is probably the path that she's going to go down. So we have just begun with this egg harvesting all of the potential ethical quandaries that she could find herself in. Okay, so that's my second point. It's mostly why I'm talking about this. And then number three, this is just true. It is very rare, even via egg freezing and IVF, that a woman is able to get pregnant after 40. Most of the embryos she creates will never see the light of day if AOC does indeed go on to create embryos. Now, people were mad about this. I understand the internet is a difficult place because we're reading fast. There's a lot going on. So I don't want to like condemn everyone, but it's also, I've just realized most people cannot think in terms of statistically or in general or as a rule. They are always thinking about how they represent the exception and they have to negate the rule because of their one anecdote that proves the exception. This is not me saying that you should never get pregnant after 40 or it's impossible to get pregnant after 40 or that it's always wrong to get pregnant after 40. There are women who they either didn't find the right person, they get pregnant after 40 after they get married, or there are women who couldn't have a baby until after 40 and they have a baby. There are all different kinds of reasons a woman might get pregnant after 40 and they can all be beautiful. But when you are purposely deferring it, then you are choosing a much more difficult fertility path. That's just true. Biology is actually real. We have a window of time in which our fertility peaks and then it goes way down. And people think that IVF and egg freezing, that that's a guarantee of pregnancy. It's not a guarantee of pregnancy. It is very, very difficult for you to be able to gestate that child after 40. Not impossible, but much more difficult. God made our bodies to function a certain way. And so you're going through all of these hormones, you're going through all of this money, you're taking all of these ethical risks, and there is absolutely no guarantee. In fact, the percentage, the chance is very low of you actually being able to gestate and birth that child. Okay, fourth point, purposely deferring motherhood into your 40s. This is not talked about enough when we talk about when to have children. As long as it depends on you. I'm not talking about, you know, you can't help it, but purposely deferring motherhood into her 40s means removing the possibility of her kids knowing their grandparents and probably removing the possibility of her grandkids knowing her. That is selfish. That is just not a repercussion that is discussed enough when we are talking about the average age of marriage going up so much over the decades and the average age of having your first child going up so much over the decades. Again, if it's out of your control, okay, it's out of your control, but purposely pursuing your career first and saying, I don't want to settle down until I'm 38 and then I don't want to have kids until I'm 40. That is selfish. It's not good for you. It's likely not to end in an actual pregnancy. You're probably then going to pursue all of these dangerous methods, both for you and the baby. And then your parents don't get to be around for them. And you probably don't get to be around for your grandkids. Like, I don't think that we realize the value of the wisdom and the presence and the stability that is offered by grandparents. I just think we take that for granted. It used to be, of course, that you would know your grandparents, you would know your great grandparents, maybe even beyond that for at least a few years. But now, I mean, our kids barely have any time with their grandparents at all because in some cases of the choices that we are making.
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0: All of this, we're never asking, well, what are the consequences for the kid? Like, maybe it's not good for them to not grow up around grandparents. Maybe it's not good for them to only have the option of parents who have no energy to meet all of their needs. Again, I'm talking about

with that high amount of testosterone, doctors would sound the alarm and they would try to do something to fix it. But we're purposely inducing that. And now we see it's bad for your health. It can deteriorate your genitalia. It is horrible for your internal hormones. It seems to be very bad for your mental health in that it increases aggression and thoughts of violence and depression and all of that. And so whenever we inject our body with artificial hormones, whether it's through hormonal birth control or whether it's through cross-sex hormones or whether it's the hormones to induce ovulation so your eggs will be ripe for harvesting so then you can go flash freeze them, there are going to be consequences for that. There are going to be side effects. There are studies that show that there is a link between freezing your eggs and even the hormonal process of IVF and breast cancer and ovarian cancer. That we talked to a sweet woman a few years ago who was a surrogate. It was a horrible story. Her name was Brittany. And I believe this was the first podcast where she shared her story, and she was a surrogate for two gay men who wanted to gestate their child. They found out that that Brittany had cancer and they wanted her to abort the child. Well, she didn't have to abort the child. She could do preterm delivery. They didn't want to deal with the preemie baby. And they were like, we're not taking care of your child. We don't want you to adopt the child. We don't want you to take care of the child after birth. And so you have to deliver the child. She delivered the child at 24 weeks. The child died. Horrible, horrible situation. But she had been a surrogate multiple times and she had breast cancer. And she was with her doctors exploring the possibility of the connection between her surrogacy journeys and the IVF was required for them. And the cancer that she was now having to get chemotherapy for. When we inject our bodies with things that they are not supposed to have at levels that are not being naturally created to do something that our body was not naturally created to do, which was carry an embryo that isn't ours, all kinds of consequences possibly exist. And again, we're just not supposed to think about that. We're supposed to think, oh, you have more control. You're more empowered. At least you can be a representative for the state of New York until you're 38 years old and possibly run for president. Who cares how that affects your body, your future health, and your kids? And then number six, she's glamorizing the lie that women can have it all. The truth is we can't. No one can have it all. It's not just women, but it is unique why we can't have it all. We can't have it all because only we can bear children. And there is only a period of time that you can bear children. There may be another time for you to be able to pursue the things that preclude you from motherhood. It is possible to have a kind of work where you can prioritize motherhood in the home and you are also able to have your Etsy shop or host your podcast where you record a couple times a week. It is possible to be able to do those kinds of things at the same time, but this kind of nonstop, ambitious, time-consuming work at the same time that your body is primed to have kids, like, you got to pick one or the other. That is the reality. I just want young women out there to hear you. If you want children, if you want children and you want to be married, now is the time to prioritize that. Now is the time. Your 20s and 30s are the time to make sure that you are in a position to meet the right guy. You are ready to dedicate the time and the effort and the love and the attention that is necessary to raising those children. Now is the time. You might in your 40s and 50s, once all of your kids are in school, have more time to be like the ambitious go-getter that you want to be. Perhaps, I don't know. Depends on what you want to do. But you are probably going to have to rearrange your life if that is the outcome that you want. Some jobs, again, some work is conducive to also having young kids. It is possible, but being a congresswoman really isn't. Running for president really isn't. Biology is real. How you order your life can make or break your future. So just understand that if you are under the delusion that you can do everything you want to do, you can party, you can go from guy to guy, you can pursue this nonstop 80 hour a week career, and then you can get married at 38 and have kids at 42. You are lying to yourself. And AOC, if she is pushing that idea, she is lying to you.
That's why I care.

0: about this. That's why I care about this journey. It is bad for you. It's potentially bad for babies, and it is bad for our country when our kids don't have grandkids anymore. And when we are not reproducing because you believed this idea that having babies in your 40s is just as likely as having babies in your late 20s. It's not. It's not. You can be mad at me all you want to, but you can scream at the sky about biology, but it is real. It is real. You don't freeze your eggs to only then pursue IVF and surrogacy and all of those things. Order your life in a way that is conducive to marriage and having children. That's the way to go. Now, we have learned some things about AOC and her political pursuits and her personal life that would make me not, well, I guess one of the points that I made, I would probably caveat a little bit, or I would change a little bit. And then some other points have now been illuminated a little bit more because of what seems to be going on in her life. So we'll get into that in a second.
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0: Is not actually engaged. She hasn't been engaged. It was just reported just a few days ago that she and her ex-fiance had called it off about 18 months ago. And so that is the one thing that I would say, is that she is apparently not with someone that she wants to have children with. And instead, she is going on rant about dating losers. Top five.
7: A lot of these people who pressure women into having kids at a young age or trying to create hysteria around being too old, etc., what they're trying to do is rush you into having a relationship with a loser. By a loser, I mean someone who doesn't respect women, someone who doesn't respect you, someone who doesn't treat you well, someone that doesn't support your growth.
0: Okay, so I don't know if she's trying to passive-aggressively talk about her ex-fiancé. Certainly no one would accuse them of rushing into anything. They were together for like 15 years of their life. And so it wouldn't have been rushing if they had gotten married a few years ago. I mean, it's okay that they broke up. I have said many times, it's better to be single and sad than to be married and trapped. Like, you shouldn't settle for someone who is not respectful. You shouldn't settle for someone who is not a good person. You shouldn't settle for someone who hates women, although I'm not really sure her definitions of those things. No one is saying that, that I know of. I certainly have not given that advice, that you should just settle down and marry whoever comes along. I am so glad that I waited until I knew without a doubt that this is the person that I wanted to be with for the rest of my life. And I didn't have any doubt in my mind. And I do see a lot of women who are making decisions based on being afraid that this guy is the last chopper out of NAMM and he's not a good guy and he shouldn't be with them. I would never recommend that you do that. I recommend that if you are a Christian woman, that you find a Christian man who loves the Lord with all of his heart, mind, soul, and strength, and who loves you, has the same values as you, who will cherish you. And also, yes, I do think some Christians debate this, which I don't think it should be debated. I think you should be attracted to the person. I don't think it should just be something where he has all of these characteristics on paper. You should be attracted to him. You should want to be around him. You should laugh with him. You should share a sense of humor with him. You should have fun with him. All of those things, those romantic parts of love and falling in love, I also think are really important. At the same time, I do think today I see this online among both men and women. The specifications that young men and women today have for their future spouse, I would say, especially in the Christian circle, it is like, it's ridiculously specific. Okay. I've talked to people who are like, I just really feel convicted that this is the eye color that God wants me to have. I have this vision of this person who I'm supposed to marry, and I haven't seen this person yet. And sometimes I'm like, you guys are thinking way too hard. I don't know if you read Abigail Schreier's advice column for the Free Press. I find it to be like very entertaining. I don't always agree with everything because we're not coming from the same Christian worldview, but she makes some good points. There was someone who wrote into Abigail Schreier saying, look, this woman that I'm with meets all of my criteria. She is by far on paper the best person that I've ever been with. And I don't understand why when I leave her presence, I am depressed and I feel exhausted. And Abigail Schreier basically says, yeah, you don't love her. You're not in love with her. And that's it. Like, that's the kind of thing I'm talking about. Is that young people today are so overly obsessed with all of these different specifications that I do think that you forget, like, you need to love the person. And people used to tell me, when you know, and that was really annoying to me until I met my husband. And then I was like, oh, I totally get it. When you know, and also they need to be a strong believer and share your values, be a hard worker. There are obviously qualities that you need to look for beyond your feelings, but feelings also matter too. But people like AOC are pushing this idea that you can't, it seems to me that she is basically saying you can't possibly find that person young and settle down young without settling for some kind of like misogynist. I mean, that's just crazy. We're just pointing out that biology is real. It is real. It's not paranoia. It's just wisdom. You know, like Proverbs depicts wisdom shouting into the street, being like, who's going to follow me? Hello, over here. AOC, that's what wisdom is doing for you. AOC, hello, wisdom, discernment, reality, biology. It's over here. We're trying to get your attention. And it's very difficult because then you see the depiction of like wisdom's foil throughout Proverbs, who is leading people into temptation and temporary pleasure, things that sound good, but lead you down a path of destruction. That's what's going on here. That's why it's so important to wade into this kind of debate. It's very simple. Don't date a loser. Don't marry a guy who isn't respectful and doesn't love you, but do, as long as it depends on you, try to find a good guy and get married and have kids if that's something that the Lord is calling you to do. Okay? The path that she is pursuing of political ambition and hoping to have kids via egg freezing and embryo creation in her 40s, trust me, that is not going to be the path that leads to fulfillment and happiness and satisfaction. In fact, it's just going to end up leading to a lot of disappointment. That's what it's going to do. Just some numbers about this so you know that I'm not just gaslighting here. Or I'm not just like making things up. These are not pro-life Christian studies. These are just academic studies. UCLA study found that only 5.7% of women who froze their eggs between 2014 and 2016 actually used them within 5 to 7 years. Things just don't end up panning out. And again, it's very difficult once you're over the age of 40 to actually be able to produce those babies. It's also extremely expensive. AOC has already talked about this. The price of freezing your eggs, $8,000 out of pocket, and then $1,200 annually for storage. The whole procedure costs about $12,000 to $15,000 per cycle. This is another thing when people tell me, oh, it's too expensive to have children. Like, that's why we're not having kids in this economy. And then you have someone who is touting a procedure that can cost you $15,000. It's a lot. The most severe side effect of freezing your eggs is ovarian hyperstimulation syndrome. The ovaries become swollen and very painful. There was also this 2026 research from Royal College of Obstetricians and Gynecologists. The incidence of that is unknown, but it shows that it can be as high as 20% of cases of people getting their eggs frozen that you will suffer, from that. A 2017, this is interesting, study published in Fertility and Sterility that surveyed women who had had their eggs frozen found that 16% had severe regret over the decision 2 years later. 33% had mild regret. Wow, that's really, really high. If you compare that to how people feel after other kinds of procedures, you will see that that is extremely high. When you are injecting yourself with hormones again and you are doing things that affect your body that intimately and that seriously, you're going to have big emotions about it. People don't talk about that. The same thing is true with abortion. We're messing with very intimate and sensitive parts of our bodies without really even talking about the repercussions. It's also just true. There's this whole debate in here about geriatric pregnancy, and people are like, oh, it's so rude to say geriatric and all that, which I understand. Look, I'm 34. I'm on the edge. If like we had another child when I'm 36, there's probably going to be some older OBGYN that's like, hey, geriatric pregnancy. Wow. How did this happen? And I understand like why that can feel offensive, because you're 36 years old and having a child, it's not geriatric. We think of geriatric as like 75 years old. But even if we change the name, that doesn't change the risk that comes with getting pregnant after the age of 35. Maternal age of 35 and older, this is according to the Cleveland Clinic, is associated with a higher likelihood of complications such as high blood pressure, preeclampsia, gestational diabetes, miscarriage, C-section. And that is not just a risk for the mom, it's also a risk for the baby. Data from the Society for Assisted Reproductive Technology show that about 53.1% of women under 35 achieved a live birth after one egg retrieval cycle, compared with only 4.2% of women over 42. So again, you just can't beat biology. You can't overcome it. It's kind of like a, you know, a beach ball. You can keep pushing it underwater truth in all cases, certainly scientific truth, is going to keep popping back up. You know, this whole thing was really considered experimental in 2012. There had only been about 500 births from people who had retrieved their eggs and gone through this process of creating these embryos. It's much more popular now, and it doesn't have to do with the economy. It has to do with our culture. It has to do with where we are spiritually. It has to do with the fact that if you poll women, women are much more likely now to be progressive. About 65% of women consider themselves progressive Democrats. When you ask Gen Z women what their priorities are, what their goals are in life, getting married and having children is extremely low. Not true of Gen Z men. It's mostly you want a career, you want financial independence. I think social media has a big impact on that as well. And so that's why we're seeing this kind of deferred and delayed motherhood and taking these risky choices, both for you and for the baby. And AOC is really the representation of that. Now, a lot of people are also talking about AOC's political ambitions and how she seems to be doing all of this, you know, breaking up with, or the news of her breaking up with her boyfriend is being published. She's talking about freezing her eggs. And then she's also saying things like this in interviews.
8: Woke one was crazy.
9: Woke one was crazy. Okay, that's
8: interesting. And I think that what's important is that we have to assess what
9: was it. I mean, did the movement go too far with some of those positions? I mean, you briefly supported the idea of defunding the police.
8: Well, you know, I think that during this time and especially during COVID, there was a huge opening of the Overton window. We were shut down. There was some of the highest unemployment rates that we have seen because of those shutdowns.
9: Yeah.
8: And I think that the doors were really open in trying to entertain any and every policy that was going to get us to a better place.
0: Okay, we don't have time to interpret all of that, but she's distancing herself from what she calls woke one, which was 2020, which there are just a few surviving generals of woke one that led you, especially women, out of woke one with your sanity and dignity intact. AOC was not one of those women. She was one of those people who was echoing all of the madness about systemic racism and hailing George Floyd a hero, calling for the abolition of the police. She knows now that we're out of 2020 and calling for all kinds of mandates and taking away freedoms under COVID. She knows now that all that stuff is very unpopular. And if she's got to reach moderates and she's got to reach independents, then she's got to appeal to as many people as possible. So she's distancing herself from woke one. We wouldn't say that kind of stuff anymore. So what you're saying is that you're super caught up in emotion and you'll say anything that feels good at the time, even if it's not true. I don't think that's the one I want to vote for. But what she's doing does appeal to a lot of people, and it does garner a lot of sympathy. And so I do see how all of this kind of plays together if she is going to run in 2028. Now, do I think she's going to win the primary? Probably not, but I think that she'll be a contender. I think that she'll absolutely be a contender, and she's garnering a lot of sympathy. She knows what she's doing. Like I said, most women are progressive, and her narrative to most progressive women right now is extremely sympathetic and extremely relatable. Remember, if you feel like, oh, you know, maybe I do like AOC, you know, I think that AOC and I could probably, you know, have some things to talk about that we would agree on too. Like in another world, maybe AOC and I could be friends.
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0: This Laura, Juliet, thanks so much for taking the time to join us. We talked on the show about what is going on with the Daughters of the American Revolution. And both of your names were sent to me multiple times by people who are familiar with everything going on. If you could each introduce yourself, Laura, you first, just tell us how long you've been a part of the DAR.
10: Hi, Ellie Beth. Thank you for having me. My name is Laura McDonald. I'm a member of the DAR. I'm here just speaking in my capacity as a member, private citizen, not speaking on behalf of the DAR. I've been a member since 2018, and it wasn't until 2023 that we learned about this issue that's been going on within the DAR.
0: And Juliet, what about you? What's your history with the DAR?
11: Thank you again for having us. I joined the DAR in December of 2023, proud to be a first-generation daughter, and learned about the Men Be Admitted shortly after. And that's about the same time when Laura and I met.
0: Okay, so just as a reminder for people, Laura, if you could tell us, what exactly are you referring to? What happened in 2023 that started to sound the alarms for you?
10: Right. So in 2023, there was a bylaw amendment that added additional anti-discrimination language to our bylaws. So there was already a clause that said members could not discriminate against an eligible applicant. But there was a proposal to amend those bylaws to add additional language. So you can't discriminate against an applicant based on race, religion, sexual orientation, age, disability, or any other characteristic protected by applicable law. And so that got members, you know, wondering, does this have anything to do with this new thing that's taking hold in the country of, you know, transgender ideology? And that question came up on the floor there at Continental Congress. And the question was asked, does this mean that we cannot turn away a man who has an amended birth certificate? And the answer was, no, you cannot. That would be illegal discrimination.
0: And there was some back and forth. Let me just play that clip again so the audience can remember what went on there.
12: With the proposed change in wording to the bylaw, would our chapters be able to still vote not to admit into our chapter a person whose birth certificate has been altered by their state to indicate they are female, even though they were born a male?
13: I'm going to say it. Yes, if their birth certificate says they're a female, and you vote against them based on by their protected class, it's discrimination.
0: Juliet, what was the response when you got that, when you heard that very strange answer that, well, yeah, you can't discriminate against someone just because they're a man?
11: That was actually surprising and somewhat shocking. When I joined the DAR, I joined as an opportunity to continue to serve. My son and I had served in a different capacity when he was younger, but I didn't have an opportunity to serve with my daughters. And so that was a great draw for me and the DAR to be able to trace back lineage, to be able to join, but then also to be able to serve and give back with my daughters. And that was something that I was really looking forward to. So when I heard that DAR was admitting men, I felt a bit betrayed and truly puzzled because that was completely not what I understood the organization was all about.
0: So, Laura, tell me what you think is behind this, because from my understanding, the Daughters of the American Revolution was started with Christian principles, obviously American principles and pride and the courage that was displayed by those who fought for America's independence, but also the prayers, the scriptures that have been interwoven into the DAR identity since the beginning, to me, seems completely opposed to what is happening now, this openness to accepting men who identify as women. So what is going on behind the scenes that could possibly push the organization in this direction?
10: Well, we have uncovered in the last few years that there are members who hold state and leadership positions who do take the ideological position that trans women are women. So when we first found out about this, we weren't sure if it was just the DAR taking a defensive position, because on the one hand, to one group of people, they make the claim that, when I say one group of people, I mean people who think more like we all think here. They try to convince us that this is something we mm-hmm. have to do because it would be illegal if we exclude these men. So members are for lack of a better term, maybe intimidated, maybe with, you know, their arm twisted to go along with this. But then you've got others, the president general herself, who are part of a very public Facebook page called Daughters for Inclusivity, who make the claim that trans women are women. Mm. And we found some internal documents that make that same claim, that trans women are not men. Trans women live and identify as women. So once I was able to piece that together, I knew that there it's like something I heard our friend, he's your friend, Mr. Knowles, Michael Knowles, on his show the other day, the long march through the institution, that it's like an institutional takeover, where I think they thought they were going to be able to get this in quietly and secretly, but now, since so many eyes are on it, they're being forced to own their ideology. So this push getting away from Christian values, too, is something else that we've uncovered. We didn't realize that until this came about. So Juliet and I, both Christians, our local chapters always prayed in the name of Jesus. And so we didn't put it together that there had been a move at the national level to remove the name of Jesus and to encourage chaplains to say, you pray in your faith as I pray in mine. And sometimes we wonder, you know, have we put the cart before the horse by trying to rectify this situation of allowing men in the DAR before going back and correcting that? But we didn't know about that before this came to light. So we're not really sure when this push actually happened to try to get away from the DAR being a religious organization. But history shows that it is indeed a religious organization founded on Christian principles specifically.
0: Juliet, what can the average person do who's listening to this? They're not a part of the DAR, but they're like, okay, we want to see y'all get your meaning, at least, at the very least, of course, we want the restoration of this organization for the sake of our country, for the sake of our history, for the sake of the truth. What can the average woman who is listening to this do?
11: Oh, I love that question. First and foremost, I would say pray. Prayer is powerful. And we, as the Restoration Group, have not forgotten that. And so that is a very primary and out front and center part of what we do. Prayer is powerful. Beyond that, if they would like to take action, HR Bill 9701, which Representative Klein introduced, and we are so grateful, they can call their representatives in their local districts and jurisdictions and ask for them to co-sponsor this bill. That would be wonderful and very helpful. And that will define what a woman is. And it will come from Congress. And they are the ones who authored our charter. And so that is something actionable that they can do. If they just make a phone call or in their local districts, send an email. The websites are there. They can go to congress.gov and look out Bill HR 9701. And in there also, they can hit a link. If they don't know who the representatives are, it'll take them right to their representatives once they put in their zip code, I think it is. But prayer is so powerful, and we believe in it, and we have seen it working. And so I thank you for that question. That's a good one.
0: Absolutely. And I think the more people share this interview, talk about it, and create buzz around this, hopefully the more pressure, outwardly facing pressure, the head of the DAR will feel. Maybe she will feel pressure to respond and give you all, at the very least, a fair hearing. Because as we know, like, we know this about deceit, we know this about the enemy, we know this about lies. They like to operate in the darkness. Obviously, they don't want you guys talking. They don't want you guys meeting. They don't want this to come to light. So that means we as Christians, we got to do the opposite of that. We got to bring this fully into the light so that it can't be ignored. And I'm just thankful for the courage that you all have both displayed and all of the people who are trying to restore the DAR. It would have been a lot easier for you to sit back and be like, well, it's probably not really going to affect me where I live, so I'm not going to say anything. But you guys are taking a massive risk, and I want everyone in this audience to share your arrows and do everything that we can to help you. So thank you both so much, Laura, Juliet. Urge everyone to pray and to be a part of this using your voice however you can. Thank you guys both so much.
10: Thank you, Ellie Beth.
11: Thank you so much. Thank you.

0: Dr. Gifford, thanks so much for taking the time to join us. Can you tell everyone who you are and what you do?
1: Yep. Well, thank you for having me, first of all. My name is Greg Gifford, and I'm a professor at the Masters University in Southern California. I teach primarily in the School of Biblical Studies, but we do languages, theology, biblical studies, and biblical counseling is my specific emphasis. So it's like a field where we use the Bible to try to help people in the counseling process. And I'm sure we'll talk more about that. But
0: yes,
1: I also am a pastor at Faith Community Church in Santa Clarita. I've been there for 12, almost 13 years. I love that fellowship. And that's my people.
0: Yeah.
1: And I think probably the best thing, like the personal stuff, is I married my high school sweetheart. Mm-hmm. And we've been together 20 years with three boys.
0: That is awesome. Mm-hmm. Okay, so Dr. John MacArthur was on this show a couple times, and he made waves a few years ago, and he probably said this multiple times whenever he would talk about psychology or psychiatry, and he would talk about things like depression, anxiety, PTSD, and all of that.
1: Right.
0: And of course, he believed that there were, you know, spiritual applications and spiritual remedies that could be given to someone, and also really criticize secular psychology, right, since psychologists typically in general deny the existence of a soul.
1: Right.
0: They don't have the fullness of understanding of what a person made in the image of God needs.
1: Right.
0: What is your take on that as someone who is an expert in biblical counseling? You've also talked and written a lot about things like PTSD. How right. should we think of that?
1: Yeah, I mean, there's a couple of categories in that. First of all is the reality of what's being called mental illness. And, you know, you have to think through, can your mind get ill? And the ubiquitous nature, so it's everywhere. What we're facing right now is an epidemic of 1 out of 5 people are diagnosed with a mental illness. 1 out of 5. The top are depression, anxiety, ADHD.
0: Mm-hmm.
1: So as a Christian, to be discerning, we have to say, what really goes into that? Like, what is depression, biblically speaking? Or what is anxiety, biblically speaking? Are they diseases of your mind? And what is your mind?
0: Yeah.
1: So that, for the listener and for us, like, we just have to start to say, okay, so is depression a medical issue? Or is there something else that could be contributing to it?
0: Mm-hmm.
1: Is anxiety a medical issue, a disease that needs treatment? Or is there something else that could be going into that? And that's the first category of that conversation. And that's where I've tried to speak truth graciously from the word. There are people that are suffering, and we want them to hear the truth of scripture that can set you free.
0: Mm-hmm.
1: The second is the category of psychologists that you mentioned. This should be really weird to a believer that I would go to an unbelieving therapist who doesn't believe in the soul, doesn't believe in the gospel, doesn't believe in redemption, forgiveness, and I would go to them with the most personal details of my life.
0: Mm-hmm.
1: And it's like, wait a minute, they have some fundamental worldview problems.
0: Right.
1: How am I going to be truly helped? Like, helped at the root level.
0: Mm-hmm.
1: So Dr. MacArthur did at times, he critiqued that whole ball of wax.
0: Yeah.
1: And what I've tried to do is to parse out, okay, which category do you want to talk about? Is it the mental illness stuff? Is it, do Christians go to secular therapists?
0: Mm-hmm.
1: And in each of those, the Bible is the answer. So trying to point people back to what does the scripture say? And for a lot of believers, we're kind of fed up with the secular therapeutic, like wedging its way into my life and then wedging its way into my kids' life. So we're wanting better answers right now. And I think the Bible has those answers.
0: Yeah. Do you distinguish between the mind and the brain?
1: Oh, please. Oh, absolutely. Like, that is my mantra. And I appreciate you asking the question. So absolutely. As the mind and the brain go, as your understanding of the mind and brain go, so goes your treatment of all the mental illness and mental health issues. So biblically, it's really easy to settle. And most Christians are familiar with Romans 12, verse 2.
0: So read, okay, it, if I read it. Yeah, please.
1: I brought the word that I spilt coffee
0: on
1: yesterday.
0: Is that the renewing of the mind verse?
1: Yeah. I love this verse because most Christians are familiar with it. Like, take us back to our Awana days.
0: Yes.
1: And here it is. Do not be conformed to this world, but be transformed by the renewal of your mind, that by testing you may discern what is the will of God, what is good and acceptable and perfect. Okay, so God is actually transforming Christians presently. and that is the work of sanctification. Mm. Here it says, by the renewal of your mind, the reconformity back, the restoration. But mind here is the immaterial mind. It is the seat of your intellect and cognition. It's where reason and thoughts come from. What is God actually doing when you were saved and when I was saved? God is capacitating us and our minds to be renewed and transformed. But our brains are different from our minds. Our brains are part of our outer person. They are housed in our cranium. We can study them like any other organ, but your brain and your mind are not the same thing. And biblically, what's God doing here? He is not renewing your brain. He is renewing your mind. And this is an odd thought, but it's true.
0: Yeah.
1: We're both in our 30s. Our brains are deteriorating. Mm-hmm. Mine probably faster than yours. And when we think of the way that the outer man can waste away, my brain can deteriorate and my mind can be renewed, even though I may have, you know, an organ of my brain issue. Hmm. So Christians have to start to think through brain versus mind. What are we talking about, first of all? And then you can start to connect the dots to chemical imbalances, mental illnesses or diseases. Is this an issue of my brain, or mm-hmm. is this probably more an issue of my mind?
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0: The brain and the mind as two circles, like in a Venn diagram, there's a lot of overlap between the brain and the mind too, right? So I'm kind of putting you on the spot here, and you can tell me if this is not how you would organize it or not how you would think of it.
1: Okay.
0: Brain, mind, two different entities, but a lot of what is in our mind is housed in the brain, right? What would you say is a component of the brain that's just the brain? What would you say is a component of the mind that's just the mind?
1: Right.
0: And what is in that middle part that the brain and the mind share?
1: Yeah,
0: does that make sense?
1: Yeah, it does. So what does the mind do? Let's start with that.
0: Yeah.
1: The mind is immaterial. Your mind will continue to exist after your brain has deceased. Mm. So when I am brain dead, there are diagnosable criteria to establish that. My mind will continue to exist until the resurrection. So then practically we know my brain is not the source of my thinking.
0: Yeah.
1: I almost wish it were, because you could like medicate it or you could treat it, but my brain is not the source of my thinking. That comes from our immaterial person. So just consider the implications of that for a second. It's like your reason, your intellect, all of that comes from your mind.
0: But we do have the science of the brain that tells us how thoughts are formed and how memories are formed, right?
1: Yeah. Can they demonstrate causation?
0: Hmm.
1: Or does the brain respond to what the mind is doing? Chicken or the egg?
0: Okay.
1: Right. Think about that.
0: You know, I think I understood this more. I remember as a child thinking about the people who don't believe in a soul and don't believe in God. And I remember having this just like, it just hit me. How could you not believe this? Because then who would I be? I wouldn't have this personality. I wouldn't be who I am without a soul. And I kind of had forgotten about that, but it almost seems like that's what you're saying. Are you saying that the mind and the spirit are two very similar things, if not the same thing?
1: Right, I am.
0: Okay.
1: Because that's, first of all, it doesn't matter what I say, but that's what the Bible says.
0: Yeah.
1: The Bible's going to say your soul, your spirit, your mind, and your heart are all part of your immaterial person.
0: Yeah.
1: And the most used term is heart, especially in the Old Testament.
0: Mm-hmm.
1: So your entirety of your immaterial person uses those terms interchangeably. And I am not a person who thinks you can divide them out. I know some people it's dichotomy or trichotomy or something like that.
0: Hmm.
1: But it seems like the Bible is more talking about your inner man versus your outer man.
0: Mm-hmm.
1: So your inner man is the source of those things. And it's just, so it's easy. So like if I died right now, my brain would cease to work, but my mind would still be functioning in my soul, in my immaterial soul, as I'm in the presence of the Lord, 2 Corinthians 5.
0: Mm-hmm.
1: So the brain then, like what is the brain? Well, I do my best not to dabble in medical science, so I'll try to stay at like the 30,000 foot category, but it is that organ that is responding to your inner person. It's the control center of your outer man. It's like your physical heart in that way. So what is it doing? It's not causing my thoughts. It's not determining my thoughts. It is more like a filter biblically of what is happening in my thinking.
0: Hmm.
1: So this was a fascinating thing to me. I was talking with a guy after an ACBC conference, and he had to use sign language. I don't speak ASL. There's a translator in between us, and I didn't do a good job of articulating what does the brain do. And he said, but what about Alzheimer's, dementia, traumatic brain injuries? Like, what about those, Gifford? And I was like, well, what those are is your brain is damaged and it is affecting or influencing the way that your mind expresses itself, but it's not causing it. Mm. Causation comes from the mind.
0: Mm.
1: So can you experience a concussion or a TBI or something and it influences the way that your mind is expressing itself? No problem. Or maybe we've kind of met that person in Alzheimer's where they start to become kind of mean or agitated. Biblically, they were that all along. And what Alzheimer's is doing is removing the filter. What dementia is doing is removing that filter of your brain. So where does it come from? Biblically, where does it come from? It comes from your inner person. And the outer person is rested, well, unrested. Your physical body is healthy, prepared, unhealthy. Yeah, I see the wheels turning. So what you got?
0: Well, I'm curious about that, and I don't have as much expertise as you do, but different things like dementia and Alzheimer's, I mean, things that happen in our brain can affect the things, I think, can affect the things that we say. I know that hormones can affect totally. Our moods and can even affect our perception of things so that we react in a particular way that might not be in alignment with the Bible or in alignment with reality. So when you say the person who with Alzheimer's becomes irritable, and that was who they were all along, it's hard for me to believe that that is necessarily true. Maybe it is true in some cases, but is there not something about Alzheimer's that would make a very typically sweet and kind person, just that it would irritate something in them that would actually make them seem more bitter than they actually are? Does that necessarily mean
1: yeah.
0: that well, their mind is...
1: Totally. Let me share a couple of thoughts with you, then answer that directly. So where does our thinking come from? You know, the Bible teaches the mind. Where does our actions come from? Proverbs 4:23, our heart. So we guard it, we keep it. From it flow the wellsprings of life. What's the epicenter of why I do what I do? It's my immaterial self. And I have to reckon with that. But to your point, can those physiological things be an extreme encouragement? Absolutely. Like, absolutely. Can Alzheimer's, dementia, hormones, even sleeplessness, poor nutrition, pain, can those things be an encouragement? Yes. But those things are never the determiner, because my actions, my emotions, or think of my words, those are all an overflow of what's coming from my heart and my inner person. So I want to make sure that we give a space and say, yeah, totally. A person can be really, really, really, really encouraged to be irritable.
0: By a physiological force.
1: By a physiological thing, totally. But not caused. If we're using anger in the biblical, if we're using irritability as anger in the biblical context, a Christian cannot be caused to sin by their body.
0: Right. Okay. Interesting. I never heard it described like that.
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0: Between the mind and the brain so important for how Christians understand things like depression or PTSD?
1: Yeah, good. Because in 2025, we can thank Darwin for naturalism becoming the dominant Western worldview, and everything has a medical explanation, and we default to body must have an issue, and we don't always default to what's happening in my inner person and my soul. So we have medical sounding terminology that is starting to be used of an immaterial entity, which is our mind. Mental illness.
0: Right.
1: Or mental disease.
0: Yeah.
1: But think of it this way, Allie, and those watching, like, when you go to a psychiatrist, what type of medicine do they actually do? Just like, don't trust me, like, Google it, go to a psychiatrist. Like, seriously, they're going to have you verbally describe what's taking place, and they are not empirically diagnosing you based off of vitamin deficiencies, brain scans. So you can leave a medical doctor's office with a medically sounding label about your mind, and there was no medicine that was practiced to diagnose you for that.
0: That's a really good point. And I've had a lot of people on who are skeptical about this whole chemical imbalance thing that we hear, like a serotonin deficiency, but they're never measuring that. Like, they're not doing blood work to say, oh, yep, you're low on serotonin.
1: Right.
0: You talk to someone and they tell you. And like, what other form of illness do we have where the doctor is like, oh, I can just hear it in your voice, you're vitamin D deficient. Like, no doctor does that. They test your blood.
1: 100%.
0: But for mental illness, they just, I don't know, feel it in your aura, which is superstitious.
1: Right. So if you were like, hey, doctor, I think I have thyroid issues.
0: Right.
1: Then they would be like, okay, well, let's look. And then they're going to test. But when you go to a psychiatrist and you say, hey, I think I'm depressed, they're going to say, well, do you feel sad?
0: Yeah.
1: Do you struggle with motivation? And it's like, wait a minute. You're a medical doctor. Like, don't you want to do a scan? Don't you want to study my brain?
0: Yeah.
1: You want to look at neurotransmitters? So the real question is like, how did we become okay with that?
0: Right.
1: Because that's more interesting. Like, why don't we just laugh at that person doing that? And that gets back to the naturalistic worldview that we start with, that we think in terms of there must be a body problem. This medically trained doctor is telling me that I have an illness of my mind or a disease of my mind, so I must have that.
0: Yeah, that's interesting. And it's actually a lot more dangerous to give someone potentially psychosis-inducing drugs than it is to give someone thyroid medication that they don't need.
1: Right.
0: And yet we accept that is totally scientifically a viable option.
1: Right. Or think of our kids too.
0: Yeah.
1: School psychologist says, I think they have this thing. Usually for guys, it's ADHD. And it's like, for girls, it's anxiety. And then now all of a sudden, like, we have no medical evidence, no medical testing, no medical proof. And now I'm putting my kids on psychotropics. And I haven't just paused to think like, wait a minute, like, how did they actually diagnose? Mm-hmm. And how do they know this is a problem of the body and not the immaterial self? Like, that is the crisis that we're at. So how could we not have diagnoses growing?
0: Right.
1: How could we not have children being diagnosed as early as 3-4 years old with mental illness? Like, how could you not? Because you have no objective criteria by which you can diagnose mental illnesses.
0: Yeah, that's so interesting. And another consequence of the psychology world in general, just not believing in the soul and not believing in at least a higher power and objective morality, is that everything goes back to the self. Like, everything goes back to, like, you are both the problem and the solution at the same time, which is completely illogical. And I'm wondering what you think about this. I saw this quote in East of Eden, the John Steinbeck book, for those out there who don't know that. And he was talking to someone who was very depressed after they had a loved one die. And he said, I'm

0: authentic, to feel what you really feel, and then to tell people how you really feel, and to constantly focus on your emotion. And that's the only way to heal. That's the only way to get better. It's all about empowering the self, knowing the self, discovering the self, and like presenting the true self to the world. And East of Eden is not the Bible, but I just thought maybe that does just go to show how wrong we've been when it comes to healing and dealing with the brokenness inside ourselves and the world. Maybe the self can't be both the problem and the solution.
1: Yeah, we can definitely be the problem for sure.
0: The same time.
1: Yeah.
0: Yeah.
1: Yeah, that's humanism. And so now, okay, so unbelieving psychologist doesn't believe in God, doesn't believe in Jesus, doesn't believe in the gospel. What is it that they're going to help a believer do? Seriously, like, just let's make it that easy. Focus on yourself and your problem. Now, iatrogenesis, think of iatrogenic. I can create my own problems unintentionally. You want to create your own problems? Focus on how you feel every day. The Bible sets us free from self-worship. Lovers of self, 2 Timothy 3. Ooh, I got to read this for you.
0: Okay. The end times, they will be lovers of self. That's the only place we see self-love.
1: Thank you.
0: It's an indication of evil.
1: Right. So instead of saying self-love is the remedy, think of it as the problem that I'm trying to repent of.
0: Mm-hmm.
1: So the days are going to get worse, Timothy. You be faithful, hold fast to the word. People will be lovers of pleasure, lovers of self. Okay, so then carefully start to think that through. If my therapist counselor is telling me to love myself more and they're trying to make me the solution here, I'm going to be more miserable. And just like, let's watch it unfold. The generation under 25 have never had so much depression and anxiety.
0: Right.
1: So it's like we are creating the problem and then we're trying to come up with solutions to fix the problem. And the solutions themselves are making the problem worse. Focus on yourself. So from a Christian angle, we are here to glorify God and make much of him.
0: Mm-hmm.
1: Our life is not for ourselves. In fact, the call to discipleship is to deny yourself, to take up your cross and to follow Jesus. Mm-hmm. Luke 9:23. So what is it? Self-denial is an integral part of being faithful. And if I focus on self, of course it's going to get worse.
0: Mm-hmm.
1: Of course I'll have more problems. And then now I'm going to someone with a naturalistic worldview, and they're using medical sounding labels when it's not really a medical issue in the first place.
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3: Stuff too, because we hear a lot, especially in like the women's Bible study world, and this is what I wrote my first book on, we hear things that sound almost biblically true. Like, you're enough, you're perfect the way you are, give yourself grace. All of these things that like almost sound good. Well, Jesus said to love your neighbor as yourself, so that's a command to love yourself too. Right. It almost sounds right. And of course, it feels good. But you end up at the same place where the secular world ends up, which is the self, and believing that this path of self-discovery and self-fulfillment is going to make you happy. And you're saying it does the opposite.
4: Yeah, and just think how seductive that is, though. It's like, Jesus came to save me, God loved me so much, and you're like, wait, like, hang on, like, is the emphasis God's glory and you being restored through the work of Christ to glorify God, or that God couldn't live without you, and that is why he sent Jesus? So it's like, who's being exalted in the narrative of the gospel? It is the glory of God in the name of Jesus Christ. Mm-hmm. It's not me. Mm-hmm. So then I can Christianize self-love and say, God loves me. I am so valuable. And if I'm not careful, then it starts to be an exaltation of me again.
3: Yeah.
4: And it's so seductive because it's like legitimized, you're seemingly legitimized with scripture. So if you're going to love your neighbor, you have to first love yourself. Mm-hmm. If I'm going to love my neighbor like I love myself, I have to love myself. But the inherent problem is that who is getting the glory? Do we get the glory or does God get the glory?
3: Yeah, right. And it's not really a command to love ourselves. It's a given that we love ourselves. We're born loving ourselves in the same way that we're born seeking our own interests. Like, we cry for food. We cry to be held. From the very first moment, we are interested in what we need. And that's not a bad thing. I think God created us with a survival instinct. We know what we need to survive. It seems to me that Jesus is saying, in the same way that you naturally seek to meet your own interests and needs, seek to meet the interests and the needs of other people, not, you know, as high as your self-esteem is, make sure that other people's self-esteem is just as high.
4: Yep.
3: And that, I think, is how we're interpreting it. And if that's the case, you're going to be waiting a really long time until you love someone else. It's like, oh, I hated what I looked like in my outfit morning. So, sorry, kids, like, breakfast is on you. Like, it's just, we, like you said, I think the point of glory is so important, because I can say, okay, I woke up this morning not feeling great about myself, and maybe I'm not in a good mood or whatever it is like keeping me down. But because Christ is in me, and because his love never changes, and because he died on the cross and his sacrifice like is fixed, like, that gives me the power to love other people. It's not about how I feel about myself. That's actually a lot more freeing than thinking that my love for other people is dependent on my own love for 100%. Myself.
4: Right. And I don't fault people. First of all, I don't want to sound like just a curmudgeon that's like, you know, stop focusing on yourself, because we're raised in a culture that has exalted our feelings.
3: Yeah.
4: And you know you best. And who am I to judge you? Like, that is the zeitgeist of our age. Truth is in you. Your feelings are authoritative. So then that starts to be kind of the solution as well. It's like, well, I want to feel better. And I want to feel better about myself. That's the singular next step for me to thrive. Okay, but we know according to the scripture that God's word is the truth, not what's going on in my inner person. And my feelings matter, but they're not authoritative. In mm-hmm. fact, I can have wayward emotions and feelings. Mm-hmm. So then you turn that corner and you say, God sets me free from myself to worship him. And when I do that, I am the most satisfied person I can be. Psalm 16:11, like, the pleasures are not at my right hand. Mm. They are at the right hand of the Lord. And when you think of contentment as a Christian, it is not where you've learned to be true to yourself and listen to yourself. You learn contentment by being obedient to the Lord, and then he changes your will, Philippians 2:13. So you want what God wants. That is true contentment for us. Mm-hmm. So I'm never satisfied when I focus on myself.
3: Yeah.
4: Never. I'm more miserable. I am grumpy, you know, like everything has to make me happy, and then it never does. I hit traffic again. I get woken up early. Like, it never does. But whenever I'm living for the glory of God, I'm free, because it's not about me. It's about making much of him. And all those inconveniences to my life can actually help me better glorify the Lord than if I lived at perfect ease with no problems at all. I mean, that's the beauty of the gospel and the Christian worldview.
3: Mm-hmm. And it is so counter to what modern psychology tells us. And by the way, people are accessing modern psychology not necessarily by going into a psychologist's office and paying them $100 an hour, but on Instagram, on TikTok, because they're
4: chatbots too.
3: Yes. Yeah, which is scary to think about. Right. But there's a lot of psychology influencers out there too, or memes or whatever. And people are imbibing this idea that, you know, there are two things that you can do if you're depressed. And one is to lean more on your own understanding and to lean more into how you feel about yourself, but then also cut out all of the things that are making you sad. Oh, this person, you know, is asking too much of you. Your boss expects you to work hard and come into the office. Well, all of these toxic things, or it's the patriarchy, or it's capitalism, or it's advertising, or it's this system, or this person. And it makes sense when you think that it's an anti-Christian worldview. For Christian, the sanctification is not necessarily asking God to remove all the hard things from our lives. It's asking God to help us endure them with grace and perseverance in a way that makes us look more like Christ.
4: Right.
3: We're denying ourselves, as you said earlier, whereas modern psychology is asking us to deny everyone else.
4: Right. And just to make sure my position is clear, and I'm very open to your thoughts on this, My reading of the scripture is that it is God-centered, and our life is about glorifying him. And God can even use my emotional struggles to help me depend on him more. Whenever I'm anxious, I have to fight to trust him. Whenever my mood is depressed or melancholic, like, I have to cling to the promises of scripture and hold to them, to use Jerry Bridges' words. So I am not saying be miserable, but just grind in glorifying God.
3: Yeah.
4: But me being free of depression and anxiety is a secondary goal. It's not the primary goal. The primary goal is to glorify God. And then I have to think through, what does the Bible say about those issues, and how can I respond to anxiety or depression or ADHD according to the scripture? So it's still there. It's still there. I don't want anyone to hear this or listen to this, be like, you know, Gifford just believes that you should be miserable and glorify the Lord. No, I'm saying that glorifying God is number one, and then addressing whatever emotional, relational struggle you may have, that is your secondary goal.
3: Yeah. Okay. Well, let's talk about what that looks like specifically. And if we can start with ADHD, because I think that's the most interesting one. The Bible has a lot to say about being sad and distressed and fearful and anxious. But I'd be interested to hear, how would you work through with someone with ADHD using scripture?
4: Okay. So first of all, think of what we're calling ADHD, attention deficit hyperactivity disorder.
3: Lots of symptoms in one umbrella.
4: Fidgety, hard to focus, Seriously, it's like kids that get up and they're kind of rambunctious.
3: Yeah.
4: You have girls, I have boys, and boys are just different. Like, I've never, my boys are a little maybe rambunctious. It's like, I don't walk in on them playing house and like neatly building a Lego set. Like, they're wrestling, they're bouncing the ball in the house. And those that are most diagnosed with ADHD are boys, and it's junior high. So then you think through that, it's like, oh, that's an interesting thing to consider. 11, 12 years old. Where do they struggle most? School, sitting in one place for 6-7 hours a day. Okay. Then you think through the girls that are their age. Some have already gone through puberty. They're like a foot taller, as weird as that may seem. You pick up your son in fifth grade and you're like, you guys are in the same class? Like, what's happening here? So then you have these boys that are rambunctious, wily, not sitting still, and the immediate leap is, well, they must have a disorder. Let's have them talk to the school psychologist. Let's get them tested. Okay, I don't fault school psychologists, and I don't fault trying to find resources for boys that are rambunctious. But do they have a medically verifiable problem? That's the real question. Like, can we scan the brain? Can we do lab results? And there will be some watching this that says, yes, there's brain chemistry that corresponds to those with ADHD. Mm-hmm. And then I would say, great. So let's diagnose based off of brain scans and right. not symptoms.
3: Which some doctors do. Very few, but yeah. some do.
4: Let's do it. Okay, so is hyperactivity a disorder? Is being fidgety a disorder? Or is that a gifting that you have? So think of 1 Peter 4 and Romans 12. Everyone in the body of Christ is given gifts, strengths, weaknesses that we have. Hmm. There are some that are just not the school type. That's not them. They don't thrive in that environment. They're very active. They are very like go, go, go, go, go. And their mind never rests. Looking back, I see a lot of CEOs or executive directors, and it's like, man, if they had ADHD whenever you were a kid, you would have been diagnosed with it because you're bing, bing, bing, bing, bing, bing.
3: Yeah, I've definitely seen that in some like very successful people.
4: Think
3: like,
4: about
3: they
4: it.
3: They can hardly even look you in the eye sometimes because they're thinking about a million things, but they're yes. very good at what they do.
4: Yes, right. So is that something that has to be labeled and treated?
3: Right.
4: Or do you find the area to set your giftedness free? Hmm. It's like, you're probably not going to be a librarian.
3: Yeah.
4: No fairness. Okay. Right. Like, is that a sin? No.
3: Yeah.
4: Would you be miserable if we made you go to a cubicle and type in Excel all day? Yeah, you would be absolutely miserable.
3: Yeah.
4: So go be a park ranger. Go be an entrepreneur. Go work with your hands. Go build your own business or nonprofit. So how do you work with someone with ADHD? I think for a lot of the diagnoses, give them time to mature. Give them a time to grow up. Encourage them to do things that are hard and to persevere. And you can't always do the things that you love and eschew the things you hate. Mm-hmm. But do you have to take meds?
3: Right.
4: It's a Christian liberty, you know, and I'm not going to say you absolutely cannot.
3: Yeah.
4: But I am going to say you want your sons and some daughters, you want them to learn the life skills that go into denying yourself and not depending on a medication that's going to help them focus.
3: Yeah.
4: But can you use it? Totally. You can use it in a God-honoring way. When you've obtained those meds legally, you could do it.
3: Yeah.
4: But help them mature first and help them grow and then steer them towards somewhere where they can really thrive with their giftedness instead of the librarian, the accountant, the very sedentary yeah. positions that will just probably make them crazy, seriously.
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3: I think just like with everything that we do, we have to assess our motives behind it. When it is an area of Christian liberty, in this case, obviously, the Bible doesn't say you shall not do a brain scan and treat with medication something that is actual diagnosed ADHD. But I think all of us need to ask, and as a parent, I can understand this. If you have a child that is having a really hard time in school, your other kids aren't, their friends aren't. You're watching them up on stage, everyone else in the, you know, in the Christmas recital is doing their job and doing the motions and singing. Your child is running around on stage. Like, I can understand as a parent, oh, that's difficult. And you might feel like, well, I'm helping them by giving them this medication. But I think we all need to ask like some questions. Is it really for them or is it for you?
4: Totally.
3: Is it because they are actually having a hard time or do you just feel awkward and uncomfortable? And is it also just making your job as a parent harder? Is it because maybe you don't want to homeschool? Is it because it takes longer to discipline and talk to your child, longer to get out the door? And those might all be real difficulties. But they also may be opportunities for sanctification, not necessarily psychiatric drugs.
4: Right. And the parents' part. You're going as a parent.
3: Exactly. And I sometimes think that's the most difficult part is the patience that's required of us as parents. And yes, it might make it easier for your child to sit through 7 hours of school. But to your point, is that the goal? Like, is that really the goal? Is that something that's necessary for them? Or is it something that's necessary for you?
4: Yeah, and I don't fault schools because schools actually have to get a diagnosis to get them private tutors and more resources or an educational assistant. So the school's not trying to, you know, we could paint public schools as being evil, and some are, but there's also a legal requirement to get tested and diagnosed with ADHD to get you a smaller room and less students in the class and an educational assistant or specialist there. So then the school's saying, well, we got to get you tested to get you out of 30 person size classes and get you the attention and resources that you need.
3: Right.
4: So they need that diagnosis to unlock all these resources. So I don't envy that position, but as a parent, you should still be discerning and say, but I don't know if that is the real issue. I don't know if that's really going to help.
3: Mm-hmm. And that could be hard to do. It's hard to assess how you're doing as a parent and all of the things that like you might need to change in order to like better accommodate the personality and the strengths of your kids. I love what you said about thinking about those differences as strengths and not something that needs to be stifled or medicated necessarily. I don't think that a lot of us probably think that way, even about our own selves. But I had probably every teacher my parents would say, tell my parents that I had ADD because I couldn't stop talking in class. But now I talk, you know, for a living. And so, yeah, I'm really glad that I look back and I'm really glad that my parents said no to that.
4: Okay,
3: because what if I didn't do what I do now?
4: Right. So think of your giftings, right? The Lord's obviously blessing your work and you have this huge impact through your words, through a mind that is sharp. What if at your earliest of years, you self-conceptualized as having a disorder, ADHD? So what if your parents said, okay, like, if you want to get her tested, let's get her tested. And then you got a diagnosis. And then now you start to hear what you can't do because you have ADHD. Mm-hmm. So that's an extremely detrimental side effect of the mental illness movement over diagnosing is kids self-conceptualizing as their diagnosis from you would have learned from puberty that you can't do things. So your parents gave you that sweet gift of saying, nope, we're going to protect her and we're going to help her thrive in what she's good at. And then here you are.
3: Yeah. And I never did get an A in math, and that's okay.
4: Me neither.
3: Yeah, because I don't use it. Okay, so depression, anxiety. So we talked through ADHD. Yeah. For those who are like, look, Dr. Gifford, I hear you, but they're thinking, I'm depressed. I can't get out of bed. Yep. I can't do it. You're telling me this is a problem of the mind. I don't know how to pray more and read the Bible more than I already am.
4: Yeah, good. Totally. No one should hear this, watch this, listen to this, and think I'm saying depression doesn't exist, because I'm not saying that. And no one should hear this, watch this, listen to this, and think I'm saying anxiety doesn't exist, because I'm not saying that. I've never said that. In the book, I don't say that. On my podcast, I don't say that. I've never said those things. What I'm saying is, let's start to uncover what's going on in depression. If there are physiological issues, vitamin deficiencies, thyroid issues, there's something going on with my brain. Maybe there's actually a cyst or something growing on the organ and it's affecting me in some way. It's affecting mood regulation in that way.
3: Affecting your mind in a way that encourages you to sin, but doesn't cause you to sin.
4: Yep. Because we know Romans 6, we're set free and we have God's spirit indwelling us, 1 Corinthians 6:19. So I can never once say my body made me sin.
3: Yeah, that's good.
4: It does get murky in terms of was that a true sin or was it not a true sin? You know, but we know that line is clear.
3: Yeah.
4: Okay, so if I don't have any known physiological problems, doctors can't find anything, there's nothing going on in the organ of my brain, thyroid looks great, all my blood work comes back and it looks nice, then maybe, just maybe, I should be open to what's happening in my mind. Hmm. What am I thinking about? What am I putting my hope in? Why am I disappointed and so discouraged? Did something change in my life recently that was not physiological, but was circumstantial, and that's what triggered this depression? Mm-hmm. Then you're not talking about a biological problem at all. You're actually talking about a spiritual problem. Okay, so here, it's like, okay, well, Gifford, like, kick people while they're down, man. That's not what I'm saying. I am saying you can be hopeless, and that's not a body problem. And what is the solution to that? We want to take you back to the nature and the character of God and his promises. We want to set you free that God is faithful. 2 Corinthians 1, he's the God of all comfort, that his mercy is unending for you, that even in the low point, if someone's watching this in bed right now, even in that low point, God draws people out of the mud and the muck and the mire, and he sets them on a firm rock, which is himself. That is the hope that people need. An antidepressant can't touch that. We need to behold the glory of God, not behold the glory of our problems, not behold the glory of ourselves, not behold the glory of psychotropics. So if there is no physical issue, would we at least be open, at least consider what may be happening in our inner person that's contributing to things like depression in that way? Does that make sense?
3: Yeah, it makes sense. Abigail Schreier, I don't know if you've Her book, Bad Therapy. Mm-hmm. She's great. She came on this show to talk about it, but she also went on Joe Rogan and she talked about, like, one of the key features of depression is often just a constant dwelling on your own problems,
4: right.
3: Which to me would be one of the problems of psychology, because what I hear from popular psychology is that that's how you heal your problems, is constantly talking about them and thinking about them.
4: Right.
3: That's one problem I have, like, with SEL in school, because especially for kids, like, this focus on the feelings and the problems, yes, and the concerns that you have, I just don't know if that's healthy.
4: She brings that up in Bad Therapy. She says, start class every day by asking your students how they feel, and you're actually going to make them feel worse.
3: Yeah.
4: And it's like, Schreier's not arguing for a biblical worldview, but there is something correct about that, which is a self-centered worldview makes me more miserable, like we were saying a few minutes ago.
3: Mm-hmm.
4: So can you be encouraged to be myopic? Yeah, absolutely. And that's where some of our teachers are totally out of line by asking our students the wrong kind of questions. It's almost like you're leading the witness to a degree.
3: Mm, yeah. And anxiety.
4: Yeah.
3: How do we think through that biblically?
4: Okay, so
3: is it different than depression?
4: Let's use the term that comes from the scripture, but then I do think there's a cultural term that younger people will use that's more like stress. The term from the scripture, anxiety, Philippians 4:6, Matthew 6, Jesus says, do not be anxious. Okay, so it's pretty clear that Jesus is focusing on anxiety as a matter of having little faith. So what's the remedy to anxiety? Well, consider the lilies, consider the birds. God feeds them, God clothes them, and God knows your needs as well. So what is anxiety definitionally? It's like an over-concern. I'm too concerned, worry. Some have used fear interchangeably, but worry seems to be a better modern-day English equivalent. If that's what you're saying anxiety is, then the Bible would say that is a sin to repent of. And why is that? Because we're not placing our faith and trust in the Lord and practical things like food and clothing.
3: Mm-hmm.
4: So the solution is turn from that like we would any other distrust of the Lord, repent from that, and then now behold God as your provider who's good and wise and loving. And the grass of the field reminds us God's a provider. Seriously, the birds remind us that God doesn't forget us.
3: Mm-hmm.
4: So there's another category that I find younger people use, which is they'll say they're anxious in a way that older generations would say they're stressed.
3: Hmm.
4: So it's like, how was your week? It's like, oh, just so anxious, so much going on. But they don't really mean like I'm failing to trust the Lord. They mean something like I'm kind of overwhelmed.
3: Mm-hmm.
4: And in that way, it is kind of confusing. The first time I said in class that anxiety is a sin, like you could feel the breath of my students like gasp, like, where is this guy from?
3: Yeah.
4: And I was like, wait a minute, like, is that a thing? Like, do we have to tease that out? And we did. And I learned that they were using anxiety like overwhelmed.
3: Yeah.
4: So can you be stressed and not be anxious? I think you can. Can you be burdened? 2 Corinthians 4, struck down, perplexed, all those things, and not be anxious? Yeah, I think you can. But if we're talking about anxiety, the solution to anxiety is to learn to trust the Lord in the practical things you're struggling with.
3: Mm-hmm.
4: Is it your kids? Is it your health? Is it your career? Is it your money? Consider this, atheism. When we talk about anxiety, anxiety is a mild form of atheism. Kevin Carson, undergraduate prof, told me that, and I was like, yeah, that's it.
3: Mm-hmm.
4: You're totally right.
3: Mm-hmm.
4: Because I'm not seeing that God's in total control and he's good and wise. And when I know that God's in control, he's sovereign, and I know that he's good, meaning he's not this evil dictator, then I trust him and I'm not anxious. Like, why would I be anxious? God's got this. He's in total control and he's good and he's wise and he knows. So your anxiety and my anxiety, and I could be a man who is prone toward anxiety.
3: Mm-hmm.
4: It's actually crushed by a big view, a transformative view of who the Lord is.
3: Mm-hmm.
4: And then I learned to practically trust him in the areas that I'm struggling with. Seriously.
3: Yeah, that's really good. I remember there's a quote, I'm going to paraphrase it, by C.S. Lewis. who said something along the lines of worry about the future is like picturing the future without God's grace in it. Because if God's grace is in the here and the now with us, everyone hears about those moments where some Christian goes through awful tragedy and everyone around them is like, how are you so at peace? Like, obviously you're sad, but you don't seem distraught. You don't seem, you know, completely destitute. And obviously the grace of God met them exactly where they were. But when we picture some future event, some catastrophe, our spouse dying, our child getting diagnosed with cancer, one, we can't control that. So that is, I think, a large part of where the anxiety comes from. Right. Not only that it's going to happen, but that we can't do anything to stop it. But then also we're picturing that moment without God's grace there because we're thinking about a hypothetical and God's grace is only real. And so I think that also just stirs in us a lot of unnecessary worry, which I think Satan, you know, he likes that because, of course, he likes to imagine a world without God's grace in it.
4: I also think 100% on all that you're saying. So when I'm tempted to be anxious, I want to know. Like, mm-hmm. I just want to know.
3: Yeah.
4: And then I commingle that with the Lord blesses the plans that I establish. You want to be intentional. And then before long, I am trying to control things that are not mine to control.
3: Yeah.
4: So the worship of control becomes really who you functionally are living for, and it's not the worship of God.
3: Mm-hmm.
4: And then when I can't control it, I'm anxious or fearful.
8: Profoundly disrespected, that's the phrase that came out of the Jalen Daniels camp. Not disappointed, not frustrated, not we disagree with how LSU handled a jersey. Profoundly disrespected over a number that was never retired, already worn on defense, and given out under a policy the school published in plain English. A Heisman Trophy, a number two overall pick, an NFL starting quarterback, and the loudest emotion in the room is disrespect? That is not a jersey. That is not about a jersey. That is about a culture that turned a feeling into a governing philosophy. This whole episode is profoundly concerning if I'm the owner of the Washington Commanders or head coach Dan Quinn or just about any Commanders fan. I would be concerned that Jalen Daniels can play and still cannot lead. No matter how much they dumb down the quarterback position, no matter how many earpieces they put inside the helmet and reeds they take away, quarterback is still a position of leadership. Jaden Daniels apparently doesn't know how to lead.
9: There's that fire. Grab your popcorn.
8: We have turned disrespect into a lifestyle brand. Somebody moved a chair. Somebody changed a number. Somebody posted a take. Somebody skipped a handshake. Somebody didn't bow deep enough. And suddenly, the soul is under attack. Disrespect used to mean something real. A father ignored. A contract broken. A community betrayed. Now, it's the default setting. It's how we announce that our feelings didn't get the seating chart we ordered. Black athletes, Black America, we feel disrespected about everything. The word has been stretched so thin it no longer holds weight. It is not a verdict anymore. It is a reflex. And reflexes are not leadership. Reflexes are what children do when the room doesn't orbit around them. Jaden Daniels camp, put it in writing. Cease and desist. Name, image, and likeness. The number five. And the moral language they reached for wasn't strategy. It was disrespect. Respect, process, honor. The young man who brought LSU its third Heisman. Here's what the record actually shows. LSU never retired that number. Brian Kelly never issued the promise the way Joe Burrow's situation got handled. Brian Kelly himself told ESPN he wanted full commitment first, the same standard he applied when Burrow's nine sat unworn. Lane Kiffin told a recruit he could wear five and kept his word. Of the last 10 Heisman winners, most of those numbers went right back into circulation. Travis Hunter and Caleb Williams got the rare retirement. Bryce Young's got worn. Devonta Smith's got worn. Lamar Jackson's got worn. Kyler Murray's got worn. Jaden Daniels didn't get uniquely snubbed. He got the normal treatment, and normal felt like an insult. So let's total the ledger here. If the number was never retired, and the school's own policy says retired numbers after 2007 can still be issued at the coach's discretion, and only Billy Cannon's 20 is truly locked up, then what exactly got violated? Not a contract clause that still held. ESPN reported the NIL window in Daniels' old deal had already lapsed. Not a formal retirement. Not a unique Heisman standard. What got violated was a feeling. And feelings, when they get a lawyer, start writing policy for institutions that never agreed to the policy. Now let's look at who's driving all of this. Regina Jackson, Jaden's mama, business manager, the woman the internet already knows from the date where she sat in the middle, the wedding moment where she cut in, the interview where she explains her grown son's personal life, and the clapbacks where she answers critics with, "I'm a mom that protects my son." Trey Wingo said she needs a hobby. And Jaden, on camera, said the quiet part out loud. Take a listen.
10: Yeah, it's my mom. She's a mom first. She's always going to be there to, you know, uplift me. But if I'm doing wrong, you know, she's going to let me know. So even though I'm 24 years old, I'm still a grown man. But I still got to listen to my mom at some point.
8: Did you hear that? Listen to that again. I'll be here when you get back. Grown man have to listen at some point. That is not honor. That is not gratitude. That is a grown man narrating his own abdication. Protection is a gift parents give children. Possession is what happens when the child becomes a brand and mama never leaves the general manager's chair. I'm a mom that protects my son is a beautiful sentence when the son is 12 and the world is cruel. It is a dangerous sentence when the son is a franchise quarterback and the protection is a cease and desist over a college jersey already back in circulation. Ryan Clark, LSU grad, tried to clean it all up. He said the camp, Daniels' camp, understands the five isn't retired. Never asked for retirement. Not about the number, not about DJ Pickett, not about Joe Burrow. It's about RESPECT and process. I've spoken to people on both sides. I love this young man. That's a volume. The record is leverage. Brian Kelly put Burrow in the story himself. Lane Kiffin put Pickett in the story himself. The letter put NIL and the number in the story, in writing. You don't get to file the paper and then freelance a more noble motive after the public reads the paper. When the facts say Jersey and Burrow, and the spokesman says, not about Jersey or Burrow, somebody is managing optics and not telling the truth. And CBS Sports sharpened the deeper cut. Daniels was not a lifelong LSU son the way Joe Burrow became one. Burrow transferred in, won a national title, fused himself to that place, the culture, the state, the forever identity. His nine has not been worn since because LSU treated the bond as sacred. Jaden Daniels spent 3 years at Arizona State, transferred to Baton Rouge to do a job, won a Heisman, and left. Transactional excellence. Hired gun with a trophy. Then the demand for legacy treatment. You cannot rent the house for two seasons, leave with the hardware, and act like the family's silver was stolen because the next tenant slept in the guest room. Joe Burrow became LSU. Daniels used LSU. Those are not the same covenant. But this is bigger than Jaden. This is bigger than Regina Jackson. This is about us. Black men are mama's boys. Say it with me. Say it plain. Because our upbringings are devoid of two-parent households, we're programmed to distrust the patriarchy. We're insecure about our ability to lead. We're reluctant to surrender to male authority, and we mistake, listen to me, we mistake worship of mama as obedience to God. Her emotions become the mission. Her vendetta becomes the brand. Her wounds become the press release. Her feelings become the cease and desist. And then we look around and wonder why we keep failing in leadership positions. In the home, in the culture, in the institutions we demand to run, especially on football sidelines where we constantly whine about not being the head coach. Well, your mama isn't discipling you to be the head coach. Let me pause here for a second because I know many of you are offended, but this is fact. Your mom is not discipling you to be a head coach. That's a fact. Too many black mothers disciple their sons to be the husbands they never had and don't want. That is not training a leader. That is casting a replacement. And a boy raised to complete his mama's unfinished romance will not command men. He will manage her moods. A leader governs his emotions. A mama's boy subcontracts his. You cannot run a huddle, a company, a household, or the people if the real executive is still the woman who packed your lunch in Pop Warner. That is not love. That is arrested development with a great publicist. And it is unbiblical. Scripture does not hate mothers. Scripture commands honor. Honor your father and your mother. It is not a suggestion. It is baked into the Ten Commandments. Honor, provide, speak well, care for them in old age. Refuse to mock the woman who bled for you. That all stands. But honor is not worship, and honor is not obedience after you have become a man. Genesis is blunt. A man shall leave his father and his mother and cleave to his wife. Two key words there. Leave and cleave. Leave the home, cleave to his wife. Not text mama for permission to breathe. Not let mama's unresolved war with a university write your legal strategy. Leave and cleave. The Bible's first picture of adult male formation is separation without hatred, a transfer of headship, not a denial of love. Paul is much blunter, or more blunt. When I was a child, I spoke like a child. I thought like a child. I reasoned like a child. When I became a man, I gave up childish ways and childish things. Childish ways include needing the world to genuflect because your feelings got bruised. Childish ways include outsourcing your public dignity to the parent who still thinks your jersey is a family heirloom. And leadership in the church and the home is not mamaarchy. A husband is called to be the head the way Christ is head of the church. Sacrificial, responsible, steady, not tyrannical, and not missing a man who cannot put his mother in the passenger seat will struggle to put his household in order. 1 Timothy does not say, manage your household unless mom still holds the remote. It says if a man does not know how to manage his own household, how will he care for the church of God? Household first, emotions second, mama honored, not enthroned. There is a before a boy who needs protection, and there is after a man who offers protection. Jaden is standing on the wrong side of that line in public, whether he wants to be or not. This model is broken. It is unbiblical. It is unsustainable. Broken because institutions cannot function if every alumni feeling becomes a legal threat. Unbiblical because God never designed grown men to be emotional franchises of their mothers. Unsustainable because a culture that confuses disrespect with disagreement will never build anything that lasts. You cannot stack bricks on vibes. You cannot lead men who have not left home in their souls and still cleave to their mother's breast like a two-year-old into their 20s. Let me paint you a picture of what strength actually looks like. It looks like a quarterback who calls his mama, thanks her for every sacrifice, tells her he loves her, and then tells the lawyers to stand down. It looks like a man who says, I hear you. Your pain is real. And I'm still making the call here. It looks like refusing to let the word disrespect the work that character is supposed to do. It looks like knowing the difference between leverage and volume. Volume is the press tour about honor. Leverage is a clean name, a quiet spirit, and a locker room that trusts you because you govern yourself. Jaden says he wants this handled privately. He wants to focus on camp and winning games for the Commanders. Good. Then take the wheel. Call off the dogs. Thank Regina for the armor she built. Put her in the seat of honor, not the driver's seat. Stop letting her emotions drive your name, because the longer her wounds write your public statements, the smaller that name gets. Heisman and all. Dan Quinn's coaching staff can scheme the receivers open. The earpiece can feed Jaden Daniels the play. None of that installs a spine. We do not need another generation of gifted black men who can read a blitz and cannot read their own chain of command at home. We need men, not mama's mascot, not professional victims of disrespect. Men who honor their mothers and answer to God. A man who cannot put his mother in the passenger seat will never drive anything. That's my fire.
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8: We got this Dre, is the Blaze Charles, Radio Network. And Anthony. Dre, Charles, and Anthony. Dre, I'll start with you first here. Your take on the theory, the belief, the reporting that says Jaden Daniels' mama is driving much of this controversy with LSU. What advice would you give him? What's your take on that?
11: Well, this disrespect thing has been endemic in the black community, especially with males. I would say probably going on 30 years, maybe even longer than that, in that even at young ages, men are taught to value respect over everything. And respect is not necessarily a bad thing. It's just a matter of how do you define that respect, how people are talking to you, if your jersey is getting retired. And then if you feel the respect is not there, how do you respond to it? That matters as well. And there's a big difference between the way a woman responds to, let's just call it a slight, and how a man responds to a slight, because men tend to, especially in the black community, label it as disrespect. And then it becomes a license for the man to become aggressive. And it, when that aggression comes in, and then it becomes verbal aggression, then physical aggression, is one of the reasons why we have the criminalization rate that we have in the black community, is the reason why we have the violence that we have in the community, and the reason why you hear people saying, hey, I don't want to be around black people because this kind of thing happens, because it's true. And I don't know Mr. Daniels' background when it comes to his father. Is he around? I know his mom is around, but what's his father's situation?
8: My understanding is the father's not around. He was raised by his mama, and you know, the father, if involved at all, from a distance.
11: Well, it makes sense, because his mom is very hovering. It appears hovering around his career, and he tends to, looks like he accepts it and he likes it. Well, when a man is raised by a woman, he's only around women, he tends to pick up on the emotional temperature, the emotional thermostat of the woman. And women tend to get emotional much more easily than men. And when you have a man with the physicality of a man, especially a talented football player like Jaden Daniels, and the emotions of a woman, that's where you get danger. That's where things can become very dangerous. That's where you get violence. This is where, I'm not saying the case with him specifically, but this is where school shooters come from. The emotion of a woman, but the physicality of a man. Because we have We have aggressive impulses that women simply don't have. And we have the physicality to act out on those impulses, even when it's things that don't involve muscles, like using a gun or using a knife. And I'm not saying that's what's happening with him, but even something like this saying is disrespect because of his jersey not being retired when, as you showed, other players' jerseys didn't get retired either. Why is he even thinking about that? And even bigger, why does it even matter? You've moved on to bigger and better things. Who cares what's happening back there where you already left? You moved on to the NFL where you're about to have hopefully a better career than what you did in college. Why is he even paying attention to this? So this just, it adds to the list of times that we've seen prominent men, but this happens with men who are everyday people working at the grocery store, taking a slight, calling it disrespect, and then using that as an excuse, a pretext to take things further in other ways that often become unhealthy.
8: I want to, Charles, I'm coming to you, but one thing I would say, I think women have the same violent tendencies. They just don't have the physicality to execute it. I actually think women, if in charge, would be more violent. We'd be dropping more bombs. There'd be more Harry Trumans dropping bombs, atomic bombs everywhere if women are left in charge.
11: Yeah, but they use men to do the bidding, though. The politicians don't go out there and fight the wars. They send people to war.
8: Yeah, yeah. And the more women we put in these...

0: And you're going to know his name when I tell you. He was running up for the Heisman Trophy twice. He won the Doak Walker Award twice. He's the all-time leading rusher at the University of Arkansas, Darren McFadden. He wore number 5. And every year since he's left, somebody has worn number 5. And that's at the University of Arkansas. The SEC is filled with football demigods, all right? He's the first one I've heard cry about this. He's the first one. And then I saw yesterday where his mama may have initiated. At some point, and I hate to say this, but I give LeBron James credit. When his mama stood up that day, sit your ass down. He told her that. The cameras caught it.
1: Yeah.
0: It's him. It's him, man. As a matter of fact, I got less respect for him now for letting his mama take the heat for this. No. You step up. Hey, this is handled. Y'all go on. LSU community is dealing with something serious now. Skip Berkman, 5-time national championship winning World Series coach, beloved AD. He died last night. Right now, Jalen Daniels, you're like a fly. You're like a fly to LSU. Move on, man. Move on. Trust me, you weren't big enough for this to be an issue. You need to be concentrating on the Washington football team.
1: I'm so glad you made the LeBron James reference, because I actually defended LeBron in real time. The week that happened, or the day within 24, 48 hours, I was writing pieces like, LeBron James did exactly what you're supposed to do. He's a grown man. He's in the NBA. We have to cut this out. But to me, Charles, it seems like the culture, and I'm not even just talking about black culture, I'm talking about the media culture, loves to promote this, that look at Jaden Daniels' mama, she's cute, she's beautiful, and she's in charge, and she's running everything for him, and she's protecting him, and they are sending out bat signals to every other mother that this is what is supposed to happen. Instead, and they only do it with black athletes, in my view, Charles, instead of saying, hey, man, you're a man now, and you need to take charge of your life, and you need to, I'll give you the other example. It's like they love to celebrate Jalen Hurts. He's got this whole group of women that are in charge of him and his business. And I just look at it and laugh and say, man, that's going to collapse. He's basically got Kathy Engelbert and Stephanie White running his business for Jalen Hurts. It's not going to work. It's not what God intended. Just one more comment just about, it's one of the things I respect the most about LeBron James. Even when he's misguided in his leadership, LeBron James wants to lead.
0: Yeah, I give him credit for it. Hey, and by the way, it's not easy standing up to a parent and telling them, get in your lane. It's twice as hard to do it on national television. So I've always gave him respect for that. But it's like I said a while back when Congress got involved with the Kalen deal, that's the worst thing you could do. And LeBron understood the moment. No. I'm not about to have my mama come to my rescue. We're not even going to let that be a narrative. No. You go over there where you're supposed to be. Hey, this has gotten to the point. Well, first of all, Jalen should have put an end to it the first time he heard about it, if he didn't start it. Now he's in the role where he needs to be a protector to his mom. If his mom is behind it, if he hasn't already, he needs to get on the phone with her and say, whoa, stop. You're overstepping your boundaries now. Stop.
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5: Because here's what his mom potentially could say behind the scenes. I don't know if she, heck, she might say it out front. It's like, hey, boy, you know, I raised you. I made these sacrifices. You know, the things I did are why you're in the position that you're in. Why am I not good enough now as a white man or somebody, blah, blah, blah. And what the mothers forget, and I don't know her faith walk, but trust me, like, if you really understand God, she would know she didn't have nothing to do with this. This is God's work. If you give all the credit and honor to God, you take yourself out of it and you realize, no, I've just been blessed. And my son has been blessed. Then it's easier for her to fall in line if she's in that mindset. And if the son really wants to win the argument, again, he goes to the Bible and he lets God's word do the work rather than fussing and arguing with his mama. Just send her to scripture. Again, anyway, your thoughts, take as much time as you want.
6: Yeah, there are several examples in the Bible that you have dynamics like this. One of the most glaring is between Jesus and his mother. They were at a wedding event, and his mother suggested that he do something about the wine shortage. And Jesus responded to her and said, this isn't a part of my business. Like, he's literally saying, hey, I've got a whole other agenda. I appreciate your suggestion, but I've got a different dynamic. But the other side of this, as we project the line even further, is we don't hear about Mary being involved with how Jesus was being treated. I mean, if of all people on this planet, Jesus was the most hated, the most disrespected. As a matter of fact, he tells his disciples that, hey, if the world hates you, please understand they hated me first. So if the greatest man that has ever walked the planet faced not just the slights, but actual disrespect, we're going to face that as well. The other thing that I say as we look at this whole discussion about disrespect and slights, I like how Dre kind of made that nuance there. I just look at it that men, we may face disrespect. We may face the slights, but it's what you do with that. Like, okay, this happens and I move on. I remember when Michael Jordan missed out on the MVP of the regular season to Karl Malone. His response to that was, oh, okay, you can have that one, but I'm going to have the finals MVP. Like, I'm going to go on. So with Jaden Daniels, exactly, you're on in the NFL, move on. Why are we still holding back to what happened then? Move on. If, in fact, you think that your greatest legacy is going to be what you did in number five in college, well, then now we've got to protect legacy. We got to protect everything because that's who I am. I'll land the plane on this. There was a mother in the Bible that actually did do some manipulating and even coerced her sons into manipulation. And that is Rebecca with Jacob and Esau. Rebecca, she coerced him to steal a blessing and coerced him to be manipulative. We cannot be led by a dynamic that teaches us to be outside of what God has called us to be as men. It is not dishonoring nor disrespectful to say to your mother, hey, I appreciate what you did. I appreciate the sacrifice. I appreciate the position that you've placed me in. But now, as Paul said, I have to be a man. I have to be. And that's one thing for men in our society that we have to get. There is a point where you have to be a man. You can no longer be a child because if you participate in childish activities as a man, it is only disruptive and destructive, and it progresses into the next generation. You have the fathers that do not love God and thus do not love their family that leave and abandon their family. Well, what does that do to the child to teach them about what manhood is about and what fatherhood is like? And I don't want to be that kind of man. And so I'm going to lean into and be the man for my mother. It was never intended that way. So we got to get back to the book to see exactly how God laid this out.
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5: Three quarterbacks, I thought, had very interesting evenings. Fernando Mendoza played for the Raiders. Drew Aller balled out for the Pittsburgh Steelers. And Cam Ward was a nightmare last night for the Tennessee Titans. And so of those three quarterbacks, Cam playing poorly, Drew Aller balling out, Fernando showing flashes, who was the most interesting quarterback last night? I'm not going to start with Steve Kim because he's got to explain the Cam Ward performance. And so I'm going to start with you, Charles. Who had the most interesting, telling performance of those three quarterbacks?
8: Well, I thought Fernando's was the most entertaining because I watched every snap. You know, oddly enough, though, he was the third or fourth best quarterback in that game because the two guys from Arizona lit it up and his starter lit it up. But he showed... The biggest takeaway I got from him is, okay, he's holding on to the ball a little bit too long, and that's easily fixable unless he's a masochist and he wants to get the crap knocked out of him. But, you know, he didn't disappoint whatsoever. He showed enough promise to think, okay, he's got a chance. I got to be honest with you about Drew Aller. I've never seen it. I don't get what everybody else see. I was never sold on him in Penn State. I mean, they'd hit a big pass every now and then. I go back to that game they played against Notre Dame. If he could have done anything, they would have played for the national championship a few years ago. I've just never been sold on him. I was about as sold on him as I was J.J. McCarthy. But Cam Ward, that's the one. And I'm going to let Steve take that. But, I mean, knowing what kind of defense they were playing against last night, come on, man. Come on.
5: I'm going to bring Dre in next because then me and Steve are going to probably argue. I'm going to let Steve try to rationalize what we saw from Cam Ward. Dre, your thoughts.
9: Number one has to be Mendoza because he's the new guy, top pick. So he came in looking pretty good, so he's probably the most interesting. I say Ward next, and yeah, he was the top pick the year before. The thing is preseason is hard to tell, especially with football. I think you can tell more easily with basketball than you can with football. It's more translatable from the summer league to the preseason to the regular season, but football, I think the whole game changes once you get into the regular season. So that might mean it's going to be worse for Ward, but it might mean he turns it around when everybody's out there playing and the team is more prepared for who they're facing in each game. Same thing with Mendoza. It might be harder for him when teams start game planning against him and once the scouting report gets out about you. So I say Mendoza 1, Cam 2.
5: Cam Ward was the most interesting thing that happened last night. That was a train wreck, 5 of 12, 57 yards. Particularly coming off last year where I thought he was inaccurate. Steve Kim, the floor is yours.
10: You know, when Cam becomes a perennial Pro Bowler, we better be doing daily shows as if he's Caitlin Clark. That's all I'm going to say. The disrespect is just over the top. Look, here's the issue, being serious. I think they've improved outside. Carnell Tate, that offensive line is bad. Mike Munchak ain't walking through that door. Bruce Matthews certainly is not walking. Brad Hopkins ain't walking through that door. But I will say this, the one thing, then this even goes back to his days at Washington State and then Miami. There are times he has to treat that football, like I say, like a hand grenade. You pull the pin and there comes a time you just got to let it go and let a play die. There are too many times that he tries to make something happen every single time he drops back. That is a habit that he's got to get out of. But to be fair, what is happening up front, it's going to be very difficult for him to have consistent, sustained success.
5: Hold on. You said, to be fair.
10: That's what I am.
5: What's happening up front has to improve before he can.
10: You don't think O-line? Well, you're an O-lineman, right? So you guys are pretty important. At least good ones are, right?
5: Obviously. Right. Okay. But the 5 of 12, 57 yards, it's not like San Francisco is throwing its best players out there. This was against guys that will be struggling to make a roster. And I know, Steve, that was a miserable performance, and because it looked the same to me as last year. Every time I looked up and saw Cam Ward last year, I mostly didn't like what I was seeing. He seems inaccurate, and I'll hold him to the same standard I hold everybody else to. You know, not intentionally, but you know, this offseason we had dinner at tables next to each other at the same restaurant. And I've never said it, but again, y'all know how I am about appearance. I don't like the hairstyle. That's not a quarterback hairstyle. It's not buttoned up, and that's why I'm optimistic about CJ Stroud. He cut his hair off.
10: Hold on. Wait. Okay, so we're going by performance. Did you not watch the playoffs? The playoffs. Yes. C.J. Stroud literally is in the New England Patriots Wall of Fame for that performance.
5: He cut his hair and has gotten more serious. That's a signal. Once it's like, oh man.
10: So it's the reverse Samson. He's doing the reverse Samson. He's gonna look like Larry Blackman from Cameo, and then all of a sudden this guy's gonna turn into Johnny Unitas.
5: He looks like a grown man that's about his business. Cam Ward does not look like a grown man that's about his business. Wow. And then I saw it last night on the football field. He's not a grown man about his business, Steve.
10: So this is what's going on. Charles, Dre, let's mark this for posterity. In the second week of August, after the first preseason game of Cam Ward's second year, he's now Anthony Richardson. Luke, clip this. Clip this.
8: No. that's not the question I was asking. And let me clear this up. I understand this point about C.J. Stroud because he's played 2 years in the league. Last year was awful. The first year you had people thinking he was going to be the best quarterback in the league.
10: I think it's three. Charles, it's three.
5: 3 years.
10: And his last first, two, there's been a steady decline. When he lost his slot receiver, Tank Dell, there's been some changes, I think, in the coordinator spot. So right now, and I like C.J. Stroud. I've been high on him. He is now fighting for that extension. This is a key year for C.J. Stroud. That's what it is.
8: Okay, but here's what I said about last night. And for the record, I like Cam Ward. I'm rooting for him. I haven't seen his hairstyle. I don't know what it is and don't care, to be honest with you. However, I know the reason I couldn't give Drew Allen, Fernando Mendoza, I couldn't go overboard about what they did, it's because I know what they were playing against. They were playing against the most simple, bland defense they're going to see all year, against players they won't ever see again. It was basically 7-on-7 pitch and catch. And to go 5-for-12 in that kind of, it was kind of disturbing.
5: Steve, let me throw a name out at you. There was a young man in Charlotte that won an MVP with a haircut very similar to Charles's. And then there was a quarterback that said, now that I've made it to the Super Bowl and won MVP, I'm going to grow my hair out like I'm preparing myself for a life in prison. And the whole thing went downhill. These hairstyles tell you something about where people's mindset is. And I'm not trying to gloss these guys, but I want you to look at Charles and look at Dre. They're not spending any time worried about their hair. They got other priorities. If you look at me and me growing up and just like, man, let me quit dyeing my hair. I ain't got time for that. It's a waste of time. You let your grade come in, Cam Ward has the wrong mentality, and hairstyle is a tell.
10: Okay, I don't actually disagree with your point. And by the way, Cam Newton let his hat grow out, to be fair. Wasn't just the hair. That hat got long. That was like Dr. Seuss there, that cat. But to be accurate, Cam Ward had the exact same hairstyle at the University of Miami when he nearly carried a very flawed Miami team to the playoffs. I think, look, I am an old school guy. Would I prefer my quarterback to have a short cropped haircut like a Warren Moon? Yes. Me and you actually agree on it. However, to the point you're making specifically right now, Cam Ward has not really changed his hairstyle from the time I saw him at Wazoo.
5: And he needs to. And he needs to.
10: Well,
8: listen, I understand all this. Steve, what I want you to address is the 5-for-12 against the 7-on-7 drill last night. That's what's got me disturbed more than anything.
10: Charles, hold on. You don't think Tony Gwynn one time went 0-for-4 in the middle of March in the Tony Cactus Gwynn. League against the future AA hurler?
9: Tony, challenges. See, the thing is, Steve, when you're supposed to be the star, you're supposed to show people flashes of that stardom to come. You think of somebody like Kobe Bryant, his second year. He crosses over that guy and he dunks on Ben Wallace in Vegas. People still play that highlight to this day. From a preseason game, it was a precursor of who he was going to become because he was already a star. You're supposed to make it look easy when you're the best playing against the guys who are not even going to be playing when it matters. That's why this looks bad on him, because he was a number one pick. They're expecting him to make it look easy. He didn't make it look easy, so now it causes concern.
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5: Chicago Bears has said some really confident, arrogant things. And this is a profile story in The Athletic. Let me read a couple of these quotes. Ben Johnson, you've got 31 other teams coming to training camp saying, our goal is to win the Super Bowl. I want more than that. I want to have the highest scoring offense ever, which happens to be the 2013 Denver Broncos. I know how many points per game they scored, 37.9, and I want to surpass them. I want shutouts. I want blowouts. Second quote here. He asks, which team has the most consecutive victories? It's the New England Patriots, who won 21 straight between 2003 and 2004. Why can't we do that? He says, there's never been an undefeated season since teams have been playing more than 14 regular season games. The moon is the Super Bowl, but we're shooting beyond that for the stars. And I want these players to feel that each and every single day they come in. Charles, this is perfect. As a coach, Is he biting off more than he can chew here? Is he setting expectations too high? Is he overconfident?
8: He's writing checks that somebody else is going to have to cash with their you-know-what. And he can want all that he want to. But, you know, like I was told early on, you know, people in hell want a glass of ice water, but they're probably not going to get it. Well, I'll tell you what that is. That's the equivalent of your quarterback having a hairstyle that you don't like. I mean, that is way more alarming than your quarterback having a hairstyle you don't like. Did Caleb Williams pass for 4,000 yards last year?
5: No,
10: and close.
8: No, okay. So to this day, they still haven't had a 4,000 yard passer. And then all of a sudden, he wanted to jump all the way up to the
5: Peyton Manning,
8: the most potent offense of all time. I also just reading between the lines, yeah, he's basically telling those folks in Detroit, yeah, I was the reason you was going there. You know, you with those other 31 teams there. Now watch what I'm doing here in Chicago. I thought that was just I don't want to say it was confidence. It was almost just the epitome of arrogance, to be honest with you.
5: It was. Dre, your thoughts?
9: Well, the difference between confidence and arrogance is if you're telling the truth. No, and it's all relative. If they go out there and they prove it, then it's confidence. Now, if they don't prove it, then it becomes arrogance. So I think their first loss of the season, people are going to be throwing those words back at him. Hopefully it's not in the first game. But I think he's really just trying to set a high bar for his team, knowing that maybe they won't hit it. But if he keeps the bar that high, maybe they'll at least outperform what they did last season. Last year, they lost 6 games. And he's saying we should lose 0. So maybe if they only lose 2 or 3, then he did still raise the bar and raise the performance level of the team. But again, as I always say, this is why we play the game. So let's see what they actually do during the season.
5: Peyton, while I set up Steve here, tell me who the Bears open the season with. Look up their schedule. Steve, the most embarrassing moment for me as a sports writer was 1998, I believe. I spent the entire offseason saying the Kansas City Chiefs were going to go undefeated. They signed Chester McLaughlin during the offseason, and they're going to have this dream team defense with Derek Thomas and all these great defensive players, and they lost the first game of the season. Marty Schottenheimer got fired at the end of the season. They had the Monday night meltdown against the Denver Broncos, and I felt like I did a disservice to that team. And I know I wasn't on the team. I was just a media guy, but I was the lead media guy, and I was everywhere telling everybody this team can't be beaten, and it blew up in their face. On the road versus Carolina, they will beat Bryce Young, so they will survive week one. Anyway, Steve, your thoughts here on
10: Ben. This is an interesting admission. You've never added that addendum. Did you ever tell Carl Peterson, like, Carl, I know we hated each other, but sorry about that.
5: No, I did not. I blame Carl Peterson for my embarrassment.
10: You know, I feel a lot more confident in Ben Johnson if he had, like, a Cam Ward at quarterback. Well, no, okay, but seriously, here's the issue. With Caleb Williams, everyone thinks he was so great, and he was better, I thought. But to Charles's point, did you know that Caleb Williams did not even throw for 60% last year? That's actually below average by modern NFL standards. I think it was at 58 and change. For this to happen, where let's say they're really realistically a 13-3 type of team, I think Caleb has to be more consistent. He has to be at least 63-64%. That's the baseline. The other thing that's alarming, guys, when I look at last year's Bears team, it confirmed what I thought. They won a lot of close one-possession games. And generally, when you do that, the next year there's a regression to the mean. So all those games that you win by 2-3 points, they flip the other way. And so I'm a big fan of Ben Johnson because I think Charles is absolutely right. As someone that likes Detroit, that offense without him, basically the same amount of players on the outside and Jahmyr Gibbs, offensive line wasn't as good. They fell apart offensively, as did Jared Goff. Here's what I think is going to happen. I believe they're going to be right around the same record because I do think there's going to be a jump. I do think Caleb Williams has his best football in front of him, but they are far from a dominant team. I just don't see anyone right now going 14-2, 15-1, or 15-2, really, in the National Football League.
5: Charles, you know what I think happens is – again, because Ben Johnson last year behind the scenes was a super confident person and was trying to infuse that confidence into Caleb Williams, make more of a man out of him, and he got celebrated. And all of a sudden, Ben Johnson thinks that his swagger is part of the reason that they won and had so much success last year. And so he's like, I got to have even more swagger. And I always think humility is what makes someone confident. And I can remember having some success my junior year at Ball State. And then I came into the next season overconfident. I played relatively well, but there's a guy named Joel Smingy that embarrassed me in the MAC championship game. And I feel like if I had come into that last season with more humility and just like, oh, I got to face Joel Smingy again, blah, blah, blah, I would have prepared better and I would have had more success. But I had a tiny bit of success, got overconfident, and had one really bad game that has marred my college football memories. I just think we overdose on confidence.
8: Well, whenever I hear about somebody being confident or arrogant, I think back to the early 1990s on a radio station in Pittsburgh where a guy asked Barry Bonds, why was he so arrogant? And he said, I'm not arrogant. I really am good. Well, he turned out to be right. But guess what? It was him out there doing it. Now, Ben Johnson, it's like I said, you got a quarterback who's never thrown for 4,000 yards, but now he's going to have the most points ever. You got an offense. I watched, and the Bears were really interested in me last year. I watched them a lot. Steve, not only did they have a lot of one-score games, that one score came in the last possession a lot of times. Yeah. They had a chance to win in the playoff game last year and blew that last possession. Are the Bears a good story? Yeah. Are they an interesting team? Yeah. But for him to jump to that conclusion, I mean, I'm just confused as to why he would say that. I think the confidence is misleading right now in his head only. And I think you got teams in that division, Green Bay and Detroit, they're going to be good teams just in that division alone. And by the way, Jason, I wouldn't write Carolina off. Because I thought Carolina was really good last year, and I don't think it's
5: can't a shoe-in. They got a midget quarterback. Charles, they got a midget quarterback. You were doing good. Then you started selling Carolina.
8: But the Bears got a quarterback who paints his fingernails. So what is that?
5: Trust me, I know. That's why he's talking loud and saying not a whole lot. Gentlemen, I got to go.
14: This is the first time, the first thing that we've seen from the DOJ that, is this accountability? Is this justice? Is this... I said when Pam Bondi was fired that I was glad that she was fired because she deserved to be, nothing personal. She didn't do what we voted for Trump to do. She did not use her position at the Department of Justice to pursue the criminals that committed crimes against us. But I said, I have tremendous hope because... It must have been difficult for President Trump to fire Pam Bondi because she's been so personally loyal to him and he likes her personally. And so to fire him means he's listening to you. He's hearing why we care so deeply about anything from January 6th to Russiagate to the Ukraine impeachment hoax to Dr. Fauci to the FBI abuses, big tech colluding with government to censor us, to silence us if we dare talk about transgenderism. And he hears us.
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0: Closing argument.
1: Snake. Fraud. Waffle House Boston. That's the gospel according to a man who built an audience smearing Aaliyah Boston for saying out loud what the film already said. Kelsey Mitchell is playing like an MVP. Let's listen.
2: Aaliyah Boston, we called the Waffle House Boston. Not we. That was actually her nickname. Aaliyah Boston, that's why she was unconditioned in the 2024 season. Yeah, we're airing your dirty laundry. Aaliyah Boston's unconditioned. She's a snake. She's a fraud. I'm out of here, man. Like this video. Hype this video. Drop your thoughts in the comments. Waffle House Boston, you are done.
1: His name is Venom. And in the social media age, there will always be a Venom. A venomous snake who masquerades as a truth teller, a hero to the defenseless. He doesn't defend Caitlin Clark. He uses Caitlin Clark. He pays the bills by poisoning the reputation and accomplishments of people like Aaliyah Boston and Kelsey Mitchell. Anybody on that roster who won't kneel to his Caitlin Clark throne. So here's the part he can't afford to admit. Kelsey Mitchell is the MVP of the Indiana Fever this season. Not as a slight, but as a ledger. 17 straight games with 20 or more points. The longest single season streak in WNBA history. Night after night, she's the most reliable bucket on the floor. She's efficient. She's aggressive. She's unbothered by the circus in the building and the louder circus online. Second leading scorer in the league, while the loudest corner of Fever fandom pretends noticing her is a hate crime. And here's the receipt that should end the argument. Caitlin Clark herself called Mitchell the best scorer in the WNBA. When the star of the cult points at the teammate and says, "That's the best scorer in the league," the groupies are no longer defending Caitlin. They're arguing with Caitlin. Mitchell didn't stumble into this run on mythology. She earned it the old way. Shot after shot, road game after road game, while half the timeline treated her excellence like a scheduling conflict with someone else's origin story. You want team MVP? You look at who carried the scoring burden when the lights were hottest. You look at who's been undeniable for 2 months straight. You look at Kelsey Mitchell. Aaliyah Boston's crime was telling the truth. She said Mitchell works. She said Mitchell was really just the MVP. That's basketball. That's a franchise cornerstone recognizing the engine next to her. That is not betrayal. That is not sisterhood conspiracy. That is not a salary cap or a salary cap fanfic cooked up by a man who needs a villain so the clicks don't cool off. Aaliyah Boston is not a prop in somebody else's origin story. She's a number one pick, a two-way force. And one of the reasons Indiana has a real team instead of a traveling one-woman exhibit. Seeing value in Mitchell does not mean she hates Caitlin Clark. It means she has eyes. It means she lives in the locker room, not in the comments section. When you turn a teammate into a snake for refusing to shrink every other woman on the roster, you're not protecting a star. You're training an audience to punish honesty. This is bigger than one account. Venom is a type. And that type makes talking about the Indiana Fever objectively difficult. Boston can't speak. Fever fans can't speak. Teammates can't be praised without somebody accusing them of hating Caitlin Clark. When they don't hate Caitlin Clark, they just don't worship her. They see the value in the women wearing the same jersey. That's the delusional wing of the fan base, the wing that treats praise of anyone else on the Fever as betrayal of Caitlin Clark, the wing that turns every box score into a loyalty test. Once a fan base installs priests who sell forgiveness for clicks, the sport gets smaller, the team gets smaller, and the only thing that grows is the racket. Caitlin Clark is awesome. Say it plain so the bad faith people choke on it. She's awesome. She's not the MVP of this Fever team, though. Not this season. And she's not winning the league MVP conversation over Asia Wilson while Kelsey Mitchell is out here rewriting the scoring history book. Clark missed 4 games. Through the first 10 to 12, she played. She was inefficient. She struggled against the best teams in the W. She's on the brink of suspension on her next technical foul. Seven techs will do that to you. She left a game mid-game without explanation over frustration with Stephanie White written all over the exit. She's played through minutes restrictions. Great player, awesome player, real force, but not this year's MVP. Greatness is not a permanent permission slip to erase the woman next to you. So let's total the ledger here. Kelsey Mitchell earned the team MVP case with a historic scoring run and the kind of efficiency that doesn't need a propaganda ministry. Aaliyah Boston told the truth and got called a snake for it. Caitlin Clark is still Caitlin Clark. Generational talent, imperfect season, human being under a microscope she partly built and partly had built around her. And the Venom class, they'll still be here tomorrow. There's always a snake who cosplays as a truth teller and cashes the check while poisoning the names of Boston and Mitchell so the idol never has to share the room. That cult doesn't just complicate life for Aaliyah Boston, it complicates life for the whole Indiana Fever, including Caitlin Clark. That's my closing argument. Hope you enjoyed it.
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4: I'm trained as an evolutionary biologist. I wrote books about both evolution and genetics. 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
1: A case to Atlanta. He brought a production. Al Sharpton rode shotgun. A woman, Lucy Macbeth, took her mark. A congressional Black Caucus letter went out to the Attorney General and the FBI director. The National Association of Black Journalists gave them the room. And on that Forbes stage, they ran Mississippi Burning 2.0 like opening night. Dead teenager, Mississippi zip code, Republican villains, standing ovation optional, hard questions forbidden. Lucy Macbeth was not there by accident. She launched a congressional career off the murder of her son, Jordan Davis, in 2012. Moms Demand Action, Mothers of the Movement, the 2016 DNC, then a House seat in 2018. Grief became a resume. Atlanta was not charity. It was a masterclass.
12: This is that fire. Grab your Bible.
1: This was not the first city on the tour. New York got the National Action Network press conference. Chicago got the NAACP. Nashville got the National Urban League. Atlanta got NABJ. Same dead boy, Nolan Wells, same thin file, same racial upgrade, different letterhead, same product. They are not investigating a drowning. They are booking rooms. Take a listen.
13: From Brooklyn, New York. I was born and raised there. I don't come from the South. But my mother used to bring me down south to my grandmother in Dothan, Alabama. And Congresswoman, my grandmother told me, you see that pen over there? I said,

0: Exhibit B, Mississippi has Trump-supporting politicians. Watch.
1: They did declare very quickly, as you're noting, that he drowned when his body was recovered on July 6th. Mom and dad and you all know that he is a student athlete, able to swim. On July 4th on Horn Island, it was very crowded. Certainly, the suggestion is someone would have seen a child in distress. There is going to be the convening of a grand jury. Now, the DA of this area, Angel Myers McElrath, is a very out loud, proud Republican. If there is a U.S. attorney appointed to this case, it will likely be a Trump appointee. I'm just curious.
0: That's the whole docket, the state and the political party. Rewind and watch it again if you missed the indictment. That is what they put in front of a convention of black journalists and dared anybody in the room to call it thin. The state is the suspect. The party is the motive. The friends on the boat become props in a play. Nobody has to prove, only perform. You do not need a charge sheet when you have a zip code. You do not need a weapon when you have a red county. You do not need a completed autopsy when you have Al Sharpton promising that the local investigation will itself be investigated once Democrats take the House back and stack the judiciary. And every production needs a star. Christine Wells Wansley is not a supporting player in this. She is the lead. Take a listen.
1: But in addition to being black journalists, these are mothers and fathers, siblings, cousins, aunts and uncles of black children. And we see your humanity. And we're going to center that in this conversation.
2: There you go.
3: Thank you.
1: I told Christine, if we cry on this stage, it's okay, because we're among family.
4: Amen.
1: So you take your time.
0: Soft room, protected lead. The star walks into a theater that already loves her. Light-skinned Cicely Tyson energy. Sounder posture. Grief costume for the camera. The noble mother the room is treated, is trained to protect before the first hard question lands. Remember Sounder? Remember that movie, that 1972 film? Did not just give Cicely Tyson a role, it made her a star. It earned her an Academy Award nomination for Best Actress. America watched a black mother carry dignity through dirt, hunger, and injustice, and the culture crowned the performance holy. That is the template Christine is working, whether by instinct or design. The bowed strength, the moral force field, the face that turns an open file into a commandment. Christine Wells Wansley is studying another path too. Macbeth. She turned a dead son into a national stature in a district. Christine wants the sequel. Same costume, open file, federal thunder, black media as publicists. Jordan Davis's killer got a murder conviction and life. Nolan's case is still undetermined. The politics do not care. The brand does. Crump supplies the tour. Sharpton supplies the thunder. Christine supplies the tears, the timeline, the Katie denial, the Life 360 beat, and the permission structure that makes skepticism feel like cruelty. That is power. That is casting. A mother's pain can be real and still be used. In Atlanta, she was not merely mourning. She was headlining the emotional engine that lets thin evidence pass as holy writ and lets black media applaud the performance instead of testing it. Al Sharpton crowned Crump the Attorney General of Black America. Macbeth named Cash Patel and demanded a full federal probe. Crump booked a national day of prayer on August 19th, Nolan's birthday, and name-dropped Tyler Perry, T.O., and Byron Allen reward money like producers reading the financing slate. Then he restocked the inventory with other names so the tour never goes dark. This was not a press availability. This was a backers audition. And NABJ set for it in the same way. National Action Network, the NAACP, and the Urban League set for

0: Four stops, one script, no proof required at the door. Ask yourself why they brought this circus to a journalist convention instead of a courtroom with a closed evidentiary record. Because a courtroom asks for proof, a convention of black media in their read will lap the racial plot without a shred of it. They walked in believing the black press would not interrogate the show. It would co-produce it. Clap for the monologue. Amplify the federal demand. Treat every unanswered question as a lynching and every Republican office holder as a co-conspirator. Protect the mother on stage the way a theater protects its lead. Mississippi Burning 2.0 needs critics who already love the genre. It does not need editors. Take a listen.
1: Say Dolan's name.
2: Amen.
1: Say his name. Lift his name. And as the national black journalist of this country, you have the ability to be able to lift this story and not let it die. We see over and over again these kinds of tragedies in our communities that continue to happen. And they make it to CNN. They make it to MSN Now. They make it to our local news for maybe 30 days, is that? And then the stories are gone. And the carnage is left with the families and the communities to have lost someone that they love.
0: I just want to be clear. That's Macbeth. That's the woman that used her son, Jordan Davis, and the tragedy around him to appear from out of nowhere and end up getting a 6-year run in Congress. She's there for a reason. That's a stage direction, not a press question. It is not random casting. Macbeth knows exactly what a dead black son can buy in American politics. She is not only lifting a family, she is recruiting the next mother into the pipeline, and Christine is auditioning for the part. Real journalists ask real questions nobody is supposed to ask. Who has Nolan's phone? Why has that handset not been fully surrendered for a forensic exam while the same operation screams for thorough investigation? What exactly converts a drowning and a political map into proof that Nolan Wells' friends killed him? Why does Horn Island get federal land thunder while 7 kids at a reflecting pool get cuffs? And why is selective outrage treated as moral clarity instead of product management? And why does Christine's star turn get a shield when the digital record still sits in the orbit of the people selling the plot? Crump's lawyers talks a July 15th DA meeting, confidential cooperation, a joint one-time download, logistics waiting. Fine. Put it all in the record. Hand the phone over. Stop managing the digital evidence from the press conference side of the table. You cannot sell cover-up with one hand and hold the handset with the other. That is not advocacy. That is custody of the plot. They need this case open. An open case justifies the tour. The tour justifies the National Action Network, the NAACP, the Urban League, and the National Association of Black Journalists slot. The NABJ slot justifies CBC letter. The letter justifies the federal demand. The federal demand keeps the cameras warm until the next city. Christine's face keeps the room obedient. Closed cases do not travel. Resolved facts do not need a national day of prayer as marketing. Uncertainty is the fuel. Mississippi is the set design. Republican Party politicians are the costume department. The dead boy is the poster. The mother is the star who makes the poster unassailable. Black kids die every day. Violence eats them in cities that never earn a plenary, a Sharpton co-bill, or a 7-day ultimatum to the FBI. Those deaths do not fit the Broadway packaging. They do not cast as clean. They do not indict a whole state on arrival. So the machine goes where the narrative is easy and the media room is friendly. The supply of Proven racial murder does not meet the demand for racial product. When the shelf is empty, they merchandise a drowning and call the skeptics traitors to the race. NABJ should be embarrassed. A journalist association is not stopped for on a grievance tour. Journalists are not co-producers. They are not dramaturg for Ben Crump's traveling company. They are not stage managers for Al Sharpton's midterm monologue. They are not publicists for Christine Wells Wansley's sounder audition for Congress. Their job is to press the people holding the microphone, especially when those people are famous, fluent, grieving on cue, and morality fashionable. If the hardest question in that room was how loud the applause should be, then the black press did not cover Crump's sequel to Mississippi Burning. It starred in it. Follow the transaction. Crump and Sharpton did not go to NABJ because the evidence was strong. They went because they believed the audience was soft. Same bet they made in New York, Chicago, and Nashville. Two thin exhibits, Mississippi Water, Republican Power, a mother cast as untouchable lead in the Cicely Tyson tradition, and a room trained to hear racism the way a theater hears a cue. Four cities, two thin exhibits, a congresswoman who productized Jordan Davis, and a mother who wants to be the next Lucy McBath. This is political maneuvering in a funeral dress. That is not journalism. That is collaboration. And collaboration in a racial grift does not become noble because the producers are black and the set is draped in justice language. Hand over the phone, work the evidence, charge a crime if the facts support a crime, stop laundering the open file through a four-city tour and calling the ovation a verdict. Nolan Wells deserves the truth. He does not deserve to be Act Two of Mississippi Burning 2.0 for men who eat on unfinished stories and a mother willing to headline the run. And black media deserves a mirror. If you will not ask Crump Sharpton and Christine Wells Wansley the questions that could kill the show, you are not the press. You are the cast.
3: If it comes down to it, I'm not going to avoid telling the truth.
4: Is the deep state that threatened by what we talk about?
5: You want to be a brave truth teller? Let's have it out.
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16: Which policies for Trump contributed to the increase in abortion under Trump.
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16: effect. In 2017, he had just become president.
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16: Buckle up.
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5: I'm going to get to my point in a second. I'm weaving, okay? Let me weave.
23: You have to be very smart to do it.
5: I think of James Fishback as a human meme.
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0: When I saw this yesterday, and when I saw Jordan Davis's mama there, And I saw her little, he's murdered in 2012, killed by a white man. And from out of nowhere, what is it, 7 years later, she's in Congress? This is so crystal clear what they're trying to do with Christine Wells Wansley. So crystal clear. Why they're taking her on this tour. Why they need this thing drugged out. Dragged out. Is so they can build a platform to put this woman in Congress so she can be the next Jasmine Crockett, the next unqualified person who has high political office just because, and I hate to say, just because her son was a part of an unfortunate tragedy. Having your black son murdered does not qualify you for a high political office. It qualifies you for sympathy. Ben Crump's not interested in sympathy. Al Sharpton's not interested in sympathy. The Democratic Party's not interested in sympathy. They're interested in their next Manchurian candidate and the next black woman they can put in high power to do the bidding of the Democratic Party. Shamika Michelle, Thank you for making the time for me today. What do you think of my theory here on what they're doing with Christine Wells Wansley?
3: You are the first person, Jason, to say that Stephen A. was going to try and run for president. So I'm going to run with it. I'm going to go with what you're saying because you were very accurate there. Listen, Nolan is dead and he's not coming back. But I can tell you, Jason, the more conferences they do, the more press conferences, the more tours they do, I become less and less sympathetic of this woman because I don't care how many tears she cries. I don't care how many stages she sit on, how many conversations she has. We're not getting what we are looking for or what she claimed she was looking for, which was evidence. We still don't have the evidence to support the claims that they're making that this was some type of racial killing. Where's the evidence? And with the 125K up, do you think if there was something that somebody wouldn't have come forward for 125K as soon as they put that up? If I had evidence, I would have been emailing everybody that I could, calling, posting on social media for 125K. Where is it? And it just makes me feel like what they're looking for doesn't exist. Possibly, or at this point, they don't even care. They know it doesn't exist, but they're trying to launch something bigger and better off the death of this black boy. So I'm going with what you're saying simply because they continue to do these tours and we're not getting what they claim they were looking for, which was evidence.
0: To me, it's the only thing that makes sense. Why is this Lucy McBath? Why is she at this press conference? She's not in political power anymore. So why is she there? And then when you go look at her background and like, hey, what launched her? Who was she? Was she some sort of educator or some super accomplished person? No, she was Jordan Davis's mama. And someone went in and said, oh, okay, we can make her. Again, it's no different than ever since Trayvon Martin. All these parents of high profile alleged murders, they all become guest speakers and on a speaking tour and high speaking fees. All these interviews, they get to be important and they get to collect checks off of that. And if you have the right background, they'll build you into some sort of political candidate. And they do it because I think we believe, if she went through that, she'll be a great representative for us. Because her son died violently, she's going to be a great representative for black people. Make that make sense for me.
3: Yeah, it doesn't make sense, but it shows exactly how much we lack critical thinking. It's funny that you come up with this topic today after what we discussed on yesterday, that they're really trying to dumb us down and just have us with this childish thinking, because not being able to critically think is exactly what childish thinking is. Not saying, hey, we don't have the evidence to back the claims that they're making. We're going to be so emotional that if we get the people emotionally charged, we can pull them in void of any type of anything that makes sense. And this is what happens with black people over and over again. We keep looking for some sort of representation that's never based on education or wisdom or values and morals. It's always on something that is just performative, something that lacks substance. And we do it over and over again and wonder why we keep getting the same results, because we aren't critically thinking. What is, as you said, does this woman or what would she have to offer if she was in some position of power? Nothing but black skin and a son who died, and neither of those qualify her. And so it's just frustrating that we're still in this place, in this space of thinking in 2026.
0: Shamika, I don't remember. I think at some point this week, I thought I made the argument, or I had the conversation in my head, that we put ourselves on the cross. We want to replace Jesus. And that's that whole victim deal. And so as black people, we're sitting here, oh, she's a victim and she's a gigantic victim. And I'll even go further. I wish I had thought of this to put it in the mono, but it's like, oh, the Central Park Five, they were victims. Let's take one of these guys who just spent 19, 20 years in prison. Let's run him for Congress. You just spent two decades in prison, and we think, you know, let's put him on the city council in New York. Let's put him in high political office. And so we're looking for victims to put in high political office. Other people are looking for heroes to put in high political. You were some kind of hero in Desert Storm or some military operation. I think like Republicans or some group of white folks was like, hey, Daniel Penny, you were a hero on that subway. Let's make you some sort of politician or make that offer. Some people are looking for heroes. Other people are looking for victims. What's the better path? I get some people are looking for victors. Some people are looking for victims to represent them. That should tell you something.
3: It definitely does. And you did make that argument earlier this week, Jason, because I remember saying the funny thing, though, is that Christ actually was a story of redemption and responsibility. But as black people, we hate responsibility. The culture hates accountability. I'm sorry, I shouldn't say black people, but the culture. And we know who's mainly part of that. But the culture hates responsibility. This is why we look to people who don't have any qualifications to fill certain positions, because yes, we want people who are not only victims, but who will allow us to use the excuse that we also are victims, because we feel like they will understand the hardship that we've had to endure as black people in America. We've just not been able to have the same things and accomplish the same things as white people. So they'll give us all of the excuses that we need to just make us feel better. So, you know, I'm surprised Rodney King didn't run for office and become president of the United States, because we do just look for victims because they're going to give us the excuses we need to not accomplish.
0: You just gave them an idea. Rodney King 2028. I can see it. Right. Is he gone now? He passed.
3: I thought he died. I'm not sure.
0: Yeah, he may have died. Well, maybe they'll run him and George Floyd posthumously. But George Floyd and Rodney King for president and vice president. Change we can believe in. They'll certainly stick to the script because. All right. Shamika, thank you so much.
4: I've worked in magazines my entire life. Frontier is one of the most exceptional pieces of print publication.
6: The spirit of the frontier is written into our hearts.
4: And can compare with anything, even from the golden era of magazines.
8: When we were creating this product, we really thought that there was a huge lane that was wide open for that quintessential, rich, beautiful, thick, coffee table ready American magazine.
4: It's definitely not something that you pick up and scroll through and then throw it out. You're going to want to read it, come back to it.
9: As soon as people hold this magazine in their hands, they say, wow, I haven't held anything like this in 20 years.
10: I'm asking each of you to be pioneers towards that new frontier.
9: We're not talking about tending the ashes. We're talking about building the fire. But all the tools we have necessary to make America great are here in our people. They're inside of us, and they're out there to explore on the frontier.
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0: Happy Friday. Welcome to the Steve Dace Show here live and on demand on Blaze TV, radio, and podcast. I'm Steve Dace. I'm just going to assume we're on, right? Because all I can see is a countdown clock in front of me. So everything's working.
1: 1 second.
0: Oh, thank you. That was a passive aggressive thing. I did. I don't normally do passive aggressive, but on the rare occasion I do, I figured I should own up to it. That was passive aggressive.
2: I like how you looked at me to see if we're on. Like, yes. I got nothing.
0: Oh, happy Friday to you, Mr. Erzin. How are you? There we are.
2: Excellent.
0: Yes. All right. Now I know we're working. All right. Good to see you, Aaron McIntyre. Thank you for the last minute fix there. And coming up next hour, it'll be your turn on a Feedback Friday. We've got our editor here at The Blaze, Robino, joining us. So you know what that means. When we've got an extra on set, it's time for the Dace Group.

0: And your weekly look at the week that was. It begins, as it always does, with issue one. Bleep. Lord Nefarious says.
1: You know, I was actually trying to become a sports journalist when I first went to college. So I learned then you have some hot takes, sometimes bad takes on Twitter.
2: What do you make of those controversial statements? I'm sure you've seen. I mean, she's, the Thanksgiving dust up. Mm-hmm. She says she doesn't, you know, still believe that. But, the abolished prisons, abolished police.
3: I have a local city councilman that has this saying, woke one was crazy.
4: We need to rip ICE apart and stop them from terrorizing our communities.
5: I've long believed and supported funding for order at the border, and I have worked well with law enforcement in Minnesota for years.
6: Estos nacidos acá que igual sufren el dolor físico y psicológico.
4: It is not just that someone like me, who has been in this country since 1989, that I have to suffer the psychological and physical abuse.
3: Woke one was crazy.
2: Woke one was crazy.
7: I'm 100% closer to the prison abolitionist perspective than the average American's framework on this issue, because, oh my God, you guys literally fantasize about the violent crimes that someone might have committed, and you fantasize further about how you need to create an equal vengeance structure. Americans sometimes literally feel like they want to be the rapist murderers.
8: We're gonna keep bringing in immigrants to this country on purpose, just so they can fuck your sister, and then maybe even your daughter. We're gonna destroy the white race, bitch. That's what we're here to do.
3: Woke one was crazy.
2: Woke one was crazy.
9: Base coming down, trying to prevent the layup, but that is just a hard hit. That's definitely going to be upgraded, I think.
10: One of the things about Nay is that she's going to play her butt off, man. She's going to compete. Nobody's going to go walking in for a layup. And so I don't oppose the hard foul. But I also don't think that she intentionally went for the net.
11: Was it egregious? Absolutely. When you have a chance to watch that over and over and over on replay, you can see that. I didn't have that in real time.
10: I will always lead with love. I will always lead with grace. I will always lead with humility. Humility will win, and kindness will win. I stand by them. I will always stand by them. Everybody else can go to hell.
12: Trans rights, there is no question that a well-funded, well-coordinated, right-wing, regressive movement has successfully pushed public opinion backwards.
13: I would welcome a trans athlete on my team or against my team.
14: A few former NBA first round picks came out yesterday and declared for the WNBA draft. Are you supportive of them?
15: Yeah, so if they truly were trans, then I would be perhaps supportive of them, but they're not.
14: Who determines who's really a woman, though?
15: I would say I would love to see them play against Asia Wilson and beat her. I doubt they would. So thank you so much.
3: Woke one was crazy.
2: Woke one was crazy. Okay, that's
3: true. And, during lockdown, of course, rhetoric in that time is not rhetoric that we would use today.
0: That isn't a montage. That is my resignation letter. Holy cow, was that awful. Holy cow, was that get thee to a nunnery bad. Holy cow. Holy cow.
16: But if the White House had any sense, they would instantly come in and hire Aaron away from you, Steve, and they would run...
0: Keep Aaron's name out your mouth.
16: They would run All Aaron's right? montage every day on behalf of the nation.
0: Holy
16: because
0: cow.
16: That is a...
0: I mean, we've been doing this weekly for years.
16: Yeah.
0: All right. I mean, we do this 240 shows a year, and times five is so somewhere around 40 some odd weeks a year. We're doing this. We see that we see an Aaron montage at least 40 weeks out of the year. Right. For how many years? Maybe now, almost 10 years.
16: Yeah,
0: we've seen things, but that one. Holy moly.
16: What
0: That one.
16: Hear me out. Aaron was McIntyre, something else. The new White House press secretary, just running montages.
0: Just like running,
17: that. And just glaring at yes, people.
0: Yeah. Just running montages with glares. I like it. So, Rob, it's custom around here for the guest to get the first crack at responding. What was the wickedest of the wicked that you were just subjected to?
18: The wickedest of the wicked, the one that I actually didn't hear but kept going in and out. Sometimes I can't hear the stuff that's coming in, it, just the way that the Zoom works. But the Mara Healey from Massachusetts signing the infanticide bill that everybody was sitting around cheering and clapping for. I mean, that's the state I grew up in, Massachusetts. It's been a lost cause for a while, but, you know, there it is. Viability is 20 weeks, 21 weeks. Lots of babies survive after that. And they just said that, you know, they don't even have a 20-week, 21-week take-a-second-look thing. Any reason that the doctor says they can just kill the baby and nobody can question the doctor. Baby's crown can be, you know, out of the head. They can take, you know, forceps and slice its neck as it's taking its, you know, first breath and can kill the baby. That's infanticide. And the shocking part is one of the Republican candidates for governor, Brian Shortsleeve, whom I know, a Facebook friend of mine, worked in the administration of Charlie Baker, who's now the head of the NCAA, said that he would sign it, that he would have signed it, showing no difference between him and the Moloch worship that was shown on TV. It's absolutely disgusting. I would hope that the Catholic bishops of Massachusetts do what they should do and excommunicate every single person that voted for it or signed it. But, you know, we'll see what happens. That was the absolute disgusting worst part of the entire week.
0: I am glad you led with that because everything you said really hits home for me in particular this week. Our oldest Anastasia had her second baby on Wednesday. Olivia Grace was born Wednesday morning. And it's just another reminder when you're close to a new life being brought into the world of how savage everything Rob just explained truly is. And I think that these talking points from the 90s, women are second victims of abortion. They're deceived and desperate waifs who have no idea what they're doing. I am sure there are still some cases of women where that is the case. Right? That's certainly the case when you're talking about my own mom who finds out at 14 she's pregnant. What do you do? That was also 53 years ago. Everyone has seen a sonogram now. Everyone has seen an ultrasound now. We all know what is going on inside that womb in ways we did not know necessarily in mass 53 years ago. We have 3D imaging, full color imaging, everything you could possibly imagine. We have it all. We have NICUs that we didn't have 53 years ago. Where babies born right around that viability line that Rob talked about, and sometimes even ahead of that line, can spend weeks, months, maybe even up to a year or so getting healthy, finishing the gestation process, and being able to then eventually go home with their parents. This is not the world of even 30 years ago, let alone 50 years ago. And this whole era now, you know, I said this the other day on TBN. They had me on for an interview, and I've never said this on my own show, so I think I should say it here. The era of lining up women to argue against other women about this, I think, is at an end. We've tried this for decades. We've tried to play defense. No, we don't hate women, blah, blah, blah, blah, blah. Here's what it got us. Here's what it got us. We did get Roe versus Wade overturned. We have no political capital, though, from this time forward. The president knows that we don't and doesn't have to deliver for us on anything else. Because he already delivered for us on what was our big ask of the last 50 years. The arguments that we are up against are from an era where people didn't shout their abortions. Women did not jump on TikTok and social media to just claim scalps on the wall of how many abortions they've had. and a bunch of well-dressed, pretty, probably educated women huddle around an allegedly Catholic governor of the state that, you know, there's two states that really our freedom, our liberty, our way of life were born out of. Virginia and Massachusetts. They're the twin towers of the American Revolution. Virginia already did what Massachusetts did. Remember, that was the governor back in the day. Remember that governor? Well, hey, because he signed a similar bill. Was it Northam? Was that that guy's name? Something like that.
16: Yeah.
0: And then, hey, remember he was asked in a radio interview, what happens if the baby is, you know, is still born, and you find out it's alive, you know, even after the abortion, can you still kill it anyway? He's like, well, he said on a radio, of course you can. So now the second of the twin towers of our way of life has fallen now to this Barbary. The idea that you're going to come back with empathetic arguments, defensive arguments about how much you love women. See, this has never really been about the women, if we're really being honest. It's always been about the men.
16: Hear, hear.
0: All right. You want to know why my mom was tempted to get an abortion? Because my birth father's family tried to bribe her into having one. As staunch Catholics, of course, tried to bribe her into aborting me and murdering me. That's why. Well, I've got no options now. Their son got me pregnant. My family's on food stamps and poor. Where will I go? You don't want me. You won't let me into the family. And now you're giving me money to kill me or to kill my kid. This has gone on for too long. Men have to end this. We are the leaders. We have been given dominion. We are the head. So we can talk about tactics of what that's going to look like. I've got 50 ideas. But let me tell you, though, before we talk about any of them, here's what we all have to decide as men. We are done enjoying the prolonged adolescence and accoutrements of feminism. Start there. When I was a child, I thought, spoke, and reasoned as a child. When I became a man, I set aside childish things. As Charlie said, get married, have kids. Put away the tools of perpetual adolescence. Grow up. Accept responsibility. If my biological father's family had been willing to do that 53 years ago, my mother would not even have considered an abortion. But they didn't, and instead tried to bribe her into having one. So the men actually have to end this. These sorts of effeminate, matriarchal, longhouse arguments of our women against your women, that's never won a singular fight of anything of substance in the history of this planet, either ideologically or militarily. The men have to end this. The men have the divine authority to end this. But first, they have to accept the credibility that will allow them to wield such authority. And so before we talk about what would wielding that authority look like, that first step has to be taken. And I don't want to hear any more arguments about how no one in that video is a victim. No one is. No one in that video is unawares of what they are doing. If we were talking about a group of women gathering to commit murder in any other context except the womb, would it be controversial to say that they are accessories to murder and should be prosecuted as such? Would it be controversial to say in any other context?
16: No.
0: So then why is it controversial to say in this one? Unless we too then really don't believe that that's a viable life then either. We don't believe it's made in the image of God then either. That's the only reason it would not be. Or that it would be. They're telling you we are murderers. We're proud of it. We can't wait to claim credit for it. In any other context of our society, how would we treat such people? We would prosecute them. So the era of talking points of the 90s and feminized arguments and women arguing against women that era is over. It lost. We lost. We won our biggest battle and then we lost. If this is the argument post Roe v. Wade, we lost. And it's time to assess why and then to do differently. I'll get off my soapbox now. Todd, your thoughts on the montage?
16: Well, I was going to talk about this myself. Go full Catholic. And if I was in that state, as you know, I've confronted my one of my deacons when he tried to go full masked guilt trip back in the day. These bishops, listen, either you your strongly worded letter, no, all of you there. I don't know how many there are in Massachusetts. Rob could tell me, but all of you, if you do not excommunicate her, you have excommunicated yourself. It is your duty to punish this evil for the sake of that, for the governor there and the entire church. Full stop. Dante wrote about bishops like you in one of his circles of hell. Just feckless letter writers. Enough. You have excommunicated yourself if you do not excommunicate her. I'm thinking that there's that great scene at the end of Wonder Woman where finally Ares is defeated and you know, in a superhero sense, a spirit of peace is upon the earth. This is real life. That's fiction. This is real life. No one in the church there should be tithing to you anything. People of good faith should be taking back. Already the men Steve are talking about, God knows they're not tithing or doing anything else. They're tithing to their Red Sox, their Patriots, and their Celtics jerseys. Steve's right over the target on that one. We aren't even remotely serious as a church. Bishops, either it starts with you or you're out. Because Isaiah 1:5, where would you yet be struck? You cannot let man, woman, or child do this in the name of God, ever. The bishops, the worst of the week, if all they have is that letter they put out.
17: It's because of everything that's said, it's AOC that's my worst of the week. And it's not because, hey, that's really crazy, and hey, that's really funny. It's, hey, that's hypocrisy. Hey, that's, you know, we're going to just keep lying. It's not because of any of that. It's because that phrase, woke one was crazy. Ha ha ha ha ha. It's going to freaking work. It's going to work. To the extent that anyone like AOC, which is the Democrat Party, the single feminist, just broke up with a boyfriend, now we're freezing eggs because still God's biological clock that he imprints on that side of the species is still tick, tick, tick, tick, tick, tick, ticking. But yet, despite, you know, climate change destroying the planet in 10 years, we still got to freeze our eggs. That message is going to work to the extent that anyone who fits the profile of the AOC, which is the Democrat Party, that is the base of the Democrat Party, to the extent that any of them thought, hey, were we the problem? Are we the baddies here? Should I disengage a little bit? Nope. That's exactly what they needed to hear. Oh, no, that was just crazy. As if it was like 60 or 100 years ago when it was just 6 years ago. That kind of message is going to work. It's going to work. It's going to work on all the same types of people. Steve, you were just talking about.
16: Yep.
17: Doing the debating. We're just going to shout our abortions. Don't care. No way, no how. Don't care. It's going to work. So, yeah, we can laugh at AOC all we want, but that sort of messaging. Oh, and she's posting thirst traps, too, at the same time. It's going to work. It's President AOC.
0: Exit question on a scale of 1 to 10, with 1 being Candace Owens' integrity and 10 being the median IQ of her audience. Rank this week's level of total depravity, Todd.
16: 10.
0: Rob.
18: 10.
0: Aaron.
17: 10.
0: I mean, that's a 10 with a bullet, man. That's a 10 with purpose. That's a Richter scale 10. Let's get to issue 2. As Elon Musk once said, my pronouns are prosecute Fauci.
17: This week, some of the contents of Anthony Fauci's phone during his tenure at NIAID and during the coronavirus pandemic came to light. In one of those texts, he said in late January of 2021, quote, asked around a bit more and another issue came up that you need to be aware of. Since many people have significant cytokine storms and fever after the second dose, this theoretically could be associated with miscarriage in the first trimester. Fauci addressed that text message to both CDC Director Rochelle Walensky and then Surgeon General Vivek Murthy. He was saying that in private while he was saying stuff like this in public.
19: It's kind of not a close call. It really is pretty clear that pregnant women should get vaccinated.
17: In the aftermath of this latest Fauci bombshell, people came out of the woodwork, expressing their very personal but tragic stories about how their wife or they themselves experienced a miscarriage after receiving the COVID jab, including Meghan McCain, who posted on social media time to put Fauci in jail and saying she was a woman who was pregnant and had a miscarriage during COVID. It's time to prosecute Fauci once and for all.
0: True or false, our integrity as a nation is at stake here. Yeah, we must hold Fauci accountable if we don't defend a mass baby death event called healthcare. We aren't a country at this point worthy of defending. True or false, Rob?
18: Oh, absolutely true. We have to find a way to prosecute Fauci, and it's going to be in the states because of that Otto Penn pardon. But those state attorney generals have to do something and have to prosecute him. It is absolutely infuriating to me to see people still defend Anthony Fauci and try and say, well, the president said you should take it and other people said you should take it. And I'm like, yeah, I'm very upset that Donald Trump was so pro-vax. I took two of them. Shouldn't have. It's behind the wall now. I think I've got a little bit of a leaky heart valve because of it. But, you know, here's the deal. He told us that pregnant women would not have miscarriages if they took the vaccination. I'm not going to call it a vaccination. I hate calling it a vaccination. The genetic shot, the mRNA synthetic genetic material shot. And then they did. And when we noticed that they did, Steve, and we said, hey, it looks like more people are having miscarriages, and I'm hearing a bunch of people talk about having miscarriages after they have the shot. We were called evil. We were called dumb. What's that? That's an anecdote, Steve. That's not data. Well, data is a mm-hmm. bunch of anecdotes put mm-hmm. together. Mm-hmm. And now we find out that he actually knew that this could happen. And he told Rochelle Walensky, who went on also to say that pregnant women should get the vaccine. And you didn't play the later part of that quote. I think that he said something like, well, even if there's a little risk to the baby, at least the mother will be safe, which goes to what we just talked about, Steve. They don't believe that babies in the womb are actual human beings. They believe that they are a clump of cells. And the imperative was to make sure that the mother lived, or that the mother didn't get sick, or that the mother wasn't inconvenienced, and to hell with the kid. And we know that he lied over and over again. We know that he funded, when he should not have, the creation of this disease, of this virus. We know that he helped push people to take an experimental therapeutic shot that's not a vaccine. We know all of this. And if he pays no price for it, then, you know, yeah, it's ridiculous. And we are not a country if we do not.
0: Aaron?
17: I seem to remember smack dab in the middle of lockdowns, there were a number of commentators who said, hey, maybe a silver lining of this, all of these men and women going to be holed up together. We're going to have a baby boom here.
0: Yeah.
17: Do you remember the stories in 2021 and 2022? Well, we don't really see a baby boom here. Things that make you go, hmm.
0: Mm-hmm.
17: And the reality of this situation is, in the United States, if we get to the level, and this is just a pyramid that keeps getting narrower and narrower and narrower, finding a man who wants to get married to a woman, finding a man and woman who get married to each other, that's hard enough to do. Finding a man who wants to have kids with a woman who wants to have kids, that's narrower yet. Finding a man and a woman who want to have kids and start having kids right now, and there's also fertility issues. That's a huge problem in our country. Me and my wife have gone through them ourselves, and that's without the COVID jab that neither of us took. And so this is already a really difficult case. But if you thought, hey, maybe there is a fertile ground, no pun intended, to maybe experience somewhat of a baby boom, you know, a great way to mitigate that is by a shot that you forced everybody, man, woman, child, to take. That's just disastrously, disastrously suicidal evil. Rob, I'm shocked. Shocked, I tell you, that the same person who greenlit the grafting of babies' scalps, aborted babies' scalps, onto the back of, I believe, lab rats, I'm shocked that he has no regard for unborn human life. Absolutely shocked about that. The dude is just a walking little ball of narcissism. And that narcissism, there's a lot of other people to blame, but that narcissism is why we are where we are right now.
0: Hmm. Todd, quickly.
16: Well, it's true, but we're not nearly as far along in terms of an awakening on vaccination as a lot of people like to think. I mean, we were just absolutely asleep before COVID. But right, again, I got to go to the Catholic bishops. The USCCP, as we speak, didn't want to allow religious exemptions for vaccination in the wake of all of this. See, this is remember when we came back, my father had just died. A week later is when the bleep started to hit the

0: Hold on. If we do absolutely nothing, will come out better than everything that's going to come. And I didn't know everything that was going to come. I just knew it was going to be bad. And I was right. Had we done nothing, nothing, nothing, we would be in better shape. And there are way too many people who are called Christians and conservatives who still don't believe that.
1: Let's get to the exit question. Will Fauci end up facing some criminal prosecution, Todd?
0: Probably not if we win the midterms.
1: Aaron.
2: That's so freaking depressing, Todd. Yes.
1: Rob.
3: Only hope is Florida.
1: It's because of Florida that I'm going to say yes. It's because of Florida I'm going to say yes. Because of my faith in James that I'm going to say yes. That he is clearly looking for the entry point to crowbar that window open. What's the legal entry point here that allows things to get in and then kind of expand from there? But at this point, I'm fine sending Al Capone to Alcatraz for tax evasion. I mean, literally for anything. But I do have faith that Uthmeyer is going to come through with something. So I'm going to say yes. Let me also say, though, again, every commissioner of the FDA, none of that era, none of them have any. We can sit here and debate whether preemptive pardons are even constitutional to begin with, let alone auto pen pardons. That can all be adjudicated later, but Debbie Birx doesn't have a pardon. None of the officials that were leading CDC or FDA at that time, they don't have pardons. Francis Collins doesn't have a pardon. He's technically Fauci's boss. He was running the entirety of the NIH that Fauci's department was underneath in the flowchart, even though Fauci was the point man and was the visible face. Francis Collins was technically his boss.
0: See how easy it could be?
1: Yeah, he faces no pardon. Yeah. He has no protection. The amount of people here who don't have protection is extraordinary. That could be made examples out of.
2: And we're not talking about, hey, just get imaginative. Fraud, public nuisance. These are the things that James Uthmeyer was talking about. You don't have to get really creative, really imaginative. These people were on your TV every freaking day telling you the same things over and over and over again. Every day they were. You don't have to get that imaginative or creative.
1: Exactly. Now, on some of these fronts, I'm not aware of D.C. or federal law what the statute of limitations is on them, but I'd certainly like to know that Todd Blanche looked into that.
0: Yeah.
1: At the very least, right?
0: Yeah.
1: Because there's a myriad of decision makers here that have not even controversial or questionable protection, but no legal protection at all that could be made an example out of. All right, we'll come back. The latest love story we need to discuss here next.
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7: 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All right, let's get back to our weekly look at the week that was here as we're joined this week by editor of The Blaze, Rob Eno. Let's get to issue 3, Tucker and Hunter, a love story.
8: Tucker Carlson interviewed Hunter Biden on his show this week. Included in that interview is this segment where Tucker Carlson reveals Hunter Biden's laptop from hell, which he himself blew the lid on while working at Fox News, was an Israeli plot.
9: We get approached by Israelis connected to Benjamin Netanyahu, like I know that,
10: yeah,
9: who are shopping this stuff to me at Fox News.
10: Yeah.
9: And I'm like, I don't think that that part of the story, the laptop is real. I thought that from day one. But the way that it entered the bloodstream,
11: exactly,
9: of the American media was not real. So I just want to ask you point blank, did you drop off laptops?
11: No. And this is the thing that I've said over and over again. I have literally zero recollection or memory of ever dropping off a laptop at John Paul McIsaac's. No, the answer is no.
7: First question. What are we doing here?
12: Crack.
7: Because we did a lot of that. Maybe even in the White House, for that matter. The very next day, by the way, after being on with Tucker, Hunter went on another podcast, proclaimed his love for AOC to be the next president of the United States and how he is a self-avowed socialist. So, I by the way, I did do a quick search of that interview. None of Hunter's views really on any of that were discussed by Tucker at all in the length of that interview. Almost none of them were. So, it was essentially a slurp fest. It's similar to what you saw. You've seen him do with, you know, Nick Fuentes and others. I have no problem talking to all these people. I don't. Are they going to face real questions, though? And apparently, no. So, what are we doing here? What are we doing?
13: There's a really lewd Travis Kelce gif you might know of that I would like to use, where he's making a very obscene gesture towards a referee. That's what we're doing here.
7: I hear you. I think we can all. This has something to do with self-aggrandizement, perhaps.
13: Yeah, that's a really good euphemism.
7: Yeah.
13: Thank you.
7: I think I kind of. I was about to say I'm feeling it. I realized I probably should.
13: Please
7: say
13: don't.
7: That.
13: Yeah.
12: What we are doing is catering to a combination of a lot of money from foreign interests, a psychological profile online that, along with Tucker, keeps deconstructing into questions, questions, questions, but no answers, answers, answers. They just like the vibe of that thing. They think they're smarter because they're engaged in that. And a lot of it starts with the place, well, in the way we've been doing it for so long, there are no answers. They're rejecting that. That's where it started. That's a place that's understandable and reasonable, but there's no limiting principle to it now. And so the combination of those two things, a lot of money, and there's an audience for this. And the audience on the other side of normies is sleepy and uninvolved and way too comfortable. And I think at the very least, that's what it is, and it's potent.
7: Rob, what are we doing here?
14: You know, there's a couple things. I think that a lot of what I tend to agree with a lot of Tucker's views. I mean, his 10-point plan, a lot of that was what got Donald Trump elected, right? But, you know, having on Hunter Biden, do I think that maybe AIPAC or somebody's lobbyists really wanted Donald Trump to win in 2020 and might have been pushing the story amongst a whole host of other people, by the way? Yes. But do I believe Hunter Biden when he said, I have no recollection of dropping off that thing. You probably don't because you were a crack addict who couldn't remember what he did the day before, who couldn't remember that he took a dump in the morning, if asked in the afternoon. Of course you don't remember dropping off a laptop that wasn't working. I bet the laptop actually worked, and he was so high on crack, allegedly, that, you know, he just sat there and tried to get it to work, and it didn't. And he's like, where's the computer shop? I should drop it off at the computer shop. Forgot he did it, and that's why it stayed there so long. Right? Notice he didn't say, I didn't drop it off. He said, I have no recollection. And Tucker should have asked that. Right? But some of the, you know, this is bringing stupid stuff into the light. So maybe that's what we're doing here. But there is a part of the right that is upset with never-ending war in the Middle East. It's upset with not getting rid of all of the illegal aliens. It's upset with non-family-friendly policies. And that this president has not delivered on a lot of the stuff that he ran on.
7: So that's why we've got to. That's why we've got to let Hunter Biden teabag us in front of for 10 million downloads, because that's the solution. We do that, Rob. We let Hunter Biden teabag us.
14: I'm not saying that's what we do. I'm just saying that there, like Todd said, there is an audience for this. There is an audience for people to push back on some of that narrative.
7: You know what this? You know what this stuff kind of sounds like to me? To use one of their favorite terms, kind of sounds like goy slop. I mean, let's look at the chain of custody here for Hunter Biden, if you will. I mean, they love that term, right?
12: They do.
7: Maybe they can choke on that term on their own and see how they like the taste of it. Here's the chain of custody, by the way. This is courtesy of Miranda Devine at the New York Post, who was one of the people that was the pioneers who broke that story back in 2020. Here's the chain of custody on Hunter Biden's laptop. Hunter's signature is on the repair receipt, quote, number 7469, for $85 from Mac Isaac's store for, quote, attempted data recovery from 3 MacBook Pros. The FBI seized the laptop on December 9, 2019, after Mac Isaac contacted them. 2 agents arrived at his store with a subpoena signed by Delaware Assistant U.S. Attorney Leslie Wolf, whose boss, David Weiss, was running a money laundering and tax fraud investigation of Hunter that had just been launched by the IRS. The agents are who gave Mac Isaac a receipt for the laptop and a hard drive. The FBI geolocated Hunter's cell phone to track him at the Cigar Lounge in Wilmington, just around the corner from Mac Isaac's store on April 12, 2019, right before he dropped off the laptops at 6:50 p.m., according to DOJ filings and forensic evidence introduced by prosecutors in Hunter's successful 2024 federal gun trial in Delaware. Prosecutors used financial transaction histories and location logs to corroborate Mac Isaac's timeline. Mac Isaac is legally blind, but he can see up close. He recognized Hunter when he told him his name and smelled booze and cigar smoke on him. Would you guys like to know how much of this Tucker brought up?
12: Zero.
7: What do you think the number is? Just take a wild stab at it.
12: Yeah.
14: None.
7: None. See, what I think Tucker is doing, and this is why I call him Marcio. I think all the stuff that he's still right about is all to get to the deception. The deception is the thing now. The deception's the main event. The deception is. And the other stuff is just simply to give you, to help you hold on to whoever you thought he once was, whatever you think he may be nobly doing. But deception is the thing in which you catch the conscience of the former king. Now he is now, this was his crown jewel, arguably, of his entire Fox News coverage, was this story in Tony Bobulinski. He is now deconstructing his own work. And nothing says I'm pissed that Trump didn't deliver on the Epstein files like, let me retcon the first son. Let me slurp here the first son, who is on his own phone and laptop posting pictures of him cavorting with human trafficked women. Nothing says you've got the moral high ground on this than that. That's what we're doing. The whole damn thing's a deception. The whole thing is. Even when he's right, it's just to draw you in so he can do this kind of stuff to you. And this is without excuse. It's not any different than Fauci. These aren't noble lies. None of this is. It's deception incarnate. The whole thing is. How is Tucker Carlson retconning his own work on Hunter Biden and Tony Bobulinski any different than Anthony Fauci admitting in January 2021 he saw the safety signals and he knew about them where miscarriages were concerned, but said nothing about it anyway. Why is it any different? Because one guy used to do really good work on Fox News and the other guy didn't. Is that why it was different? It's fundamentally not any different. Prove me wrong.
13: Until I'm proven otherwise, until it is proven otherwise, I think the safest option here for describing Tucker Carlson is demonic influence. You remember one of the first interviews he did on his own, interviewing the dude, the like weird dude from Illinois who claims he gave handies to Barack Obama?
7: Mm-hmm.
13: And you're like, okay, well, you know, I could see it. You know, it's weird. It's interesting.
14: Yes.
13: But it's kind of an interesting choice to right out of the gate. There is no rhyme or reason. Because I was about to ask you when I opened my mouth and stopped, to what end? To whom is he doing this? And you, on any given day, it could be Qatar or Russia or just his own ego. In other words, it's chaotic. And what do I always say about the language of hell? It's chaos.
7: It's chaos.
13: And so until proven otherwise, this is just demonic. There's no real rhyme or reason here. It's just deception for deception's ends, chaos for chaos's end. And for whatever benefit of the doubt, hey, asking questions, hey, I'm just a guy who's spurned. Hey, I just have this really weird thing. I just need to get out of my system over and over again. I'm just going to ask. I'm just going to piss everybody off. I think the runway for that is over because there's no greater like transcendent principle. There's no aspiration with any of this. That's what I'm trying to get
7: Correct.
13: At. There's nothing aspirational.
7: Correct.
13: Name the last time Tucker Carlson had someone on that was aspirational or Tucker himself shared an aspirational message. I'm thinking it was last winter, maybe, that molecular biologist that he had on that was really interesting. I listened to that episode. That was the last full episode of Tucker Carlson that I had on. That was the last that I can remember off the top of my head aspirational message, but even that was more inspirational than aspirational. So this is just chaotic. And I think the Occam's razor explanation here is just demonic.
7: I think the next the emerging generation is owed an explanation. It's owed an explanation for our foreign policy, the nature of our relationship with Israel. I'm fine having all those conversations. I've hosted them on this show over the years. How many times? But I am confident. In fact, we have an individual here on our own network. That's his thing. He raises a lot of these same questions. And I am confident that it can be done, all right, without letting Hunter Biden teabag you on your own podcast, deconstructing your own work to make Hunter Biden now a victim the day before he announces his love for AOC and socialism and simping for Islam. I am confident because I've watched Orrin McIntyre on our own network do it virtually every day for the last few years without succumbing to any of those impulses. So I know that it can be done. That's where the Fauci comparison comes in. No noble lie here. No, he doesn't have to do these things. He wants to. I'm going to actually let it lay there. Let's get right to the kicker topic. We'll skip the exit question. Let's get to the kicker topic. Who, when you look at the right, who are you next worried about deconstructing like Tucker? Could be a segment, could be a type, doesn't have to be a specific person.
12: Well, and deconstruction, you have to allow me, and you'll understand why I'm saying this. It means different things within different contexts, but I'll say the Pope.
7: Notice we got real quiet after he said that, man, because it was kind of like, that was like a hammer got dropped. Like no commentary was needed. Rob, I'll let you go next.
14: I think the types that have made it their business to chase after just the engagement around the MAGA movement, that when the money switches to a different incentive, that they will switch as well.
7: Yeah, I think that's right.
14: There's a whole group that are just about the money and not about the cause.
7: 10,000%. I mean, did you guys see the video going, the tweet going around about Marjorie? I don't know Miriam Adelson, Sheldon Adelson. Don't know any of those people. Never been in a room. Don't know anybody that even knows them. Marjorie Taylor Greene banking Miriam Adelson for all the money she gave, Trump in 2024. 2 years later, now she's the source of every single conspiracy on earth. So there you go, Todd.
12: I did.
7: Oh, you did the answer. How could I forget yours? mean, that's the mother of all answers. Aaron, you get the last crack.
13: You ready for the ultimate Jesus juke, Steve? The ultimate one. I know how much you love Jesus jukes.
7: Above the Pope? Just, above the Pope deconstructing? Yeah. By all means, yes, go ahead.
13: The next person? Me.
7: Is this like a Chesterton context?
12: A man in the mirror question?
7: Yeah, I like it. Okay.
12: Yeah.
7: I like
12: all of
7: it. Yeah, the problem with the world is me. Yeah, that's a good one. That ain't a Jesus joke right there, brother. That'll preach. That was good. All right, let's get to predictions, Todd. Go.
12: A stroke of genius. The WNBA will put all of its messaging woes behind it by just being clear once and for all. Instead of being called the WNBA, it is going to be called the Go to Hell NBA.
7: Kindness, and the slogan is kindness wins.
12: Yes.
7: Yes. Rob, quickly, go ahead. Top that.
14: There will be the average price of gasoline leading up to the month before the election will be over $5.
12: Big success! Yeah.
14: Sorry. I didn't blackpill all day, Steve. Just this little one at the end.
7: Aaron, go ahead. Just this
13: little one. Going off the board. Next White House press secretary, Stephen Chong.
7: Why do I know that name?
13: Because he's been in comms for President Trump during his 20... I think he was on the 2020 campaign as well.
7: Okay. My prediction is that it's going to be eventually revealed that Hunter Biden has or is currently hooking up with some female righty influencer. That will eventually come out, I believe.
14: So the
13: Steve, I thought my prediction sucked. I thought mine were just low-hanging fruit.
7: Rob, I'm sorry. What did you say? Go ahead, Rob.
14: I said like the Ann Coulter Boondocks episode, if you've ever seen that. It's fantastic. Where they purport that Ann Coulter was hooking up with Al Sharpton.
12: No.
14: It's great to watch.
11: And
14: it's a fantastic episode. That is the greatest black nationalist cartoon ever invented. You should watch it if you've not.
7: Well, that's going to do it for hour one, folks.
12: And maybe hour two and beyond.
7: The Pope's going to deconstruct black nationalism. Why in the world are you hanging around here for another hour? I'm not even sure why I am at this point. Rob, good to see you. Thank you.
14: Thanks for having me on, guys.
7: You bet. I'm going to take a quick Silkwood shower, and we'll be back with hour two next. Stay tuned.
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0: Greetings, back with hour two, live. We're live. 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I'm Steve Dace with Todd Erzin and Aaron McIntyre. 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That's at Steve Dace on Rumble. And then, of course, if you are a podcast listener, thank you. You're the biggest part of our audience. 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Over 280,000. And pretty much every episode we do now is at least in the top 10. 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And if it is Apple iTunes, as it is for me, it's the follow button these days. And then also, please, if you haven't done this yet, tens of thousands of you have. Thank you for all of those. Leave us a 5-star review. Would appreciate that as well. Also, want to give a shout out to our friends over at Real Clear Politics. They posted a write-up about the show we did earlier this week on Tucker Carlson's deconstruction. That ended up breaking into the top 200 of all podcasts in the entire world that Apple puts on its platform. That episode broke into the top 200 overall that we did earlier this week on just laying out the steps of Tucker's deconstruction here. I got a nice write-up today over at Real Clear Politics. I mean, we have used that site and its information and data for how many years now and how many times over the years. So those are the folks that are serious about this. You know, and so for them to take that and do a write-up about it, very, very honored that they chose to do that. So thank you.
1: Imagine what a one-on-one debate between you and Tucker would do. Let's be legends.
0: Well,
1: let's set that up real quick.
0: That has been attempted, and it was declined at every opportunity. So,
1: if I just to be clear,
0: guys, I'm going to tell you right now, if there's one person on planet Earth, if I was offered the chance to debate, it would be him.
1: Just to be clear, not meeting with you. Meeting with a crackhead.
0: What's that saying about me?
2: What are you saying? What are you saying, Todd?
0: Well, in other words, Tucker's like, I could have met with the guy in the Earl Campbell throwback jersey, but I decided to meet with a crackhead instead. Can't really hold him. Listen, there's a
1: potato.
0: There's a lot to criticize Tucker for these days. That's probably not among them if we're just honest. Yes. All right. Our friends at Jevity do some great work, right? And early detection is so key. One of the patients that they have, Air Force veteran pilot, and turns out, cancer, chronic illness. He was watching guys that he served with get sick one after another. So he decided, you know what? He went into Jevity, got the blood work done. The deep dive on his blood work came back blood cancer early before symptoms, but before it was too late. So they caught it in time. He's getting ahead of it now as we speak, right? And I can just tell you firsthand, I totally believe it. 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You won't regret it, I promise you. All right. Are we ready now for some Feedback Friday?
1: Let's go with some uplift.
0: Actually, we're going to start with a bit of a doozy. Guy named Steve has decided to get a jump on the airing of grievances.
1: Oh.
0: And he has issues with our show. And since this is normally longer than I would entertain, but since he brings up very specific bullet points, I thought it would be a good exercise for the entire audience to hear us go through these and hold our own selves accountable to the same standards we hold everybody else. Fair?
1: Well, that's often one of our laments, that they have a, a rant, and there's no specifics. So apparently he's
0: there's a lot of specifics.
1: So he thinks he has receipts.
0: Yeah. So let's go. Okay. So Steve says, "Hey, I've been listening to the show for a long time, and honestly, it's becoming harder to listen." Dude, we're here every day. We know it's getting harder to listen. We know. I mean, you can't possibly get more sick of this than we are because we're here for every episode. So here's a few of the things he says that are bothering him. He wants to start with Erica Kirk. Okay. When Erica became CEO of TPUSA, I never heard any of you three ask, "Where are the men?" Even though you ask that in countless other circumstances. Whether she was Charlie's choice or not, that's irrelevant. I would never think he'd put Erica leading TPUSA over raising his babies, but I didn't know him. She may be qualified, but that doesn't automatically mean she's equipped for the role. More importantly, Charlie never needed others constantly defending him or lamenting criticism directed his way. He ignored it or handled it himself. She can have it. She can't have it all. Actually, you're the one, Steve, trying to have it all. On one hand, you want to talk about how able and capable that Charlie was, but then you say it's irrelevant that she was Charlie's choice. So which is it? So you know Charlie's capabilities, his brilliance, but then you earlier say that it's irrelevant that she was his choice? Help me. My name's Steve, too. Okay? So I'm smart, as Fredo once said. I can do stuff. Okay? So help me. Do you guys know how is Charlie simultaneously able to handle himself, but then if this is his choice to lead his organization, that's irrelevant? Help me understand the math of that. I truly don't. I'm asking. What's the math of that?
1: There is none. He lost me when he said it's irrelevant. Oh, fascinating.
0: And by the way, what's more male-led than the man choosing who his successor is going to be? He didn't just choose a rando. He chose his own wife.
1: To me, it's
0: flesh of his flesh. Okay. He chose his own wife. By the way, if you know the hierarchy of that organization, it's very male-led. Very male-led. There's kind of one exception in the whole hierarchy, and it just turned out to be the wife of the guy who established the largely male-led hierarchy. So, if you want to go after stuff that Erica says on issues, the whole thing about, she thought, the thing she said about lights in the room. You know, and Charlie, I saw people kind of criticize that theologically. Did I rush to defend her or anything on that?
1: No.
0: But on this other stuff, there's another part. See, there's the biggest part of Erica Kirk that you left out. She's a widow. And is only in this position because they murdered her husband. And I kind of think, especially because we're not even 1 year since his murder. I mean, stop and think about the fact every time that family and every time that organization has done something in the last year without Charlie, it's the first time they've ever done it. So I kind of think, especially because, you know what? Frankly, Steve, I have more access to it than you. I've done at least a half a dozen TPUSA events all over this country. From Alaska to Washington, D.C., literally from the two extremes of this hemisphere. Alaska, where Sarah Palin once noted, you can see Russia out your back window. And Washington, D.C., right, where you see the Atlantic Ocean. I've been from coast to coast for this organization in this last year. Every event has been run first class, been well attended, well funded. In fact, the last event I did in Alaska, a guy just walked up and gave him a $100,000 check. He was so moved by the presentation. So, I mean, I'm there. We get compensated on time. By the way, I take way less to speak for TPUSA than anyone else. After travel and compensating my booking agents, I'll just tell you. I always will tell you stuff if you just ask. If it doesn't, deny a third party or it doesn't, violate a third party confidence, I'll just tell you. I get, when you take away taxes and everything else, I get about $3,500 for speaking for TPUSA. It's a nice chunk of money, but it's way lower than my normal honorarium because it's about the mission. And I'm happy to do it every time they ask. If I can fit it into my schedule, the answer is always yes. So, I mean, their endorsement record in the primary cycle was pretty good. They even went against Trump in our gubernatorial primary cycle. They went with Zach Lane and they won. I mean, I don't see any signs of organizational slippage, at least not yet. Now, listen, over the long haul, replacing someone of Charlie's magnitude will not be an easy exercise, and she's going to face real administrative tests where that is concerned, as she would if her name were Eric Kirk and it was Charlie's brother. Okay? But, one, it's not even been a year since he's been murdered, Steve. Two, you can't on one hand say, well, Charlie was brilliant and capable, but if this was the choice that brilliant and capable guy made, it's irrelevant. Now, I kind of think since it's his organization, he literally built it from nothing. Shoe leather was all he had. He was a gopher on the Cruz campaign. I know, I was there. And a decade later, by the time he was, or less than a decade later, because it was 2025, when he was murdered, he had built at the ripe old age of 32, the most profligate sweeping organization on the American right. So I kind of think who he selected to be a successor kind of matters. Maybe he knew what he was doing. And based on what I've seen so far, it's been a fairly, I've not noticed any slippage. I spoke for TPUSA when Charlie ran it. I've spoken for it when Erica has. But on one hand, you cannot tell me Charlie was more than capable, but then his choice to succeed him is irrelevant. Was he more than capable or not? Let's go on to his next one, Caitlin Clark. I was surprised all three of you insisted she must publicly take a position on the trans issue. It's fair to ask her, but it's not fair to demand an answer. If she chooses not to engage, that simply means she isn't someone you can count on in that particular fight. Shake the dust and move on. I guess the days of Jordan saying Republicans buy his shoes too are over. The very fabric of the sport known as the NBA wasn't being questioned by the politics of Jordan's time. Caitlin Clark is in a league called the Women's National Basketball Association. She is being asked, what is a woman? Who should determine what is a woman? That goes to, let's just pretend Todd's not here. Because Todd will always jump to the most moral point, which is why he's here, to be a check on my own conscience. Can we pretend you're not here for a second?
1: Am I still getting paid?
0: Yes.
1: Yes.
0: Okay, then we're going to pretend you're not here.
1: Okay.
0: Just competitively. Wouldn't you need to know what a woman is to know who or what you're competing with in the Women's National Basketball Association? Just like you need to know what basketball is. Are there not rules on a basketball? How much air it can have, how big it can be, what stuff. Women use smaller basketballs than men. You see what I'm saying? There's every other letter in that abbreviation has a regulation to it. National. Well, they're playing games in Indiana. They're not playing them in Paraguay, okay? An association. So that means they get bylaws that govern them as a sport, as a league. So every other letter has critical regulations and guidance and best practices that have to be determined to uphold the integrity of said letter, correct? Then why not the first letter? Wouldn't it be kind of key to know? If they just decided they were going to make Caitlin Clark play with a bigger basketball than everybody else, would she be not expected to have a comment on that, Todd? Even if you don't want to address the moral and political consequences of this, just in practicum, it's her sport. So the definition of a woman is pretty key to know this. Not to mention her teammate. Now we'll get to the moral component. Her teammate is getting decapitated on the court. That's her teammate. You can at least do what a Travis Kelce did with Harrison Butker last year at this time. Hey, man, I don't agree with everything Harrison says, but I know this. He's a great teammate, does his job, doesn't deserve the backlash he's getting. Travis Kelce, Mr. Taylor Swift, at least did that. You can at least back your teammate.
2: He's got like an 80 IQ, too.
0: You're talking about Travis Kelce, not poor Steve.
2: Yeah.
0: I gotcha. All right, let's go to the next one. Comfort and self-awareness. The constant criticism of people being comfortable rings hollow. In the same show, you'll pivot from condemning comfort to promoting water filters, sheets, cookies, earbuds, or other products that make life more comfortable. What comforts have you personally given up? There's very little self-awareness in this discussion. Well, Steve, in case you had forgotten, I once laid a bunch of millions of dollars of investment capital that I myself raised, and I bet it all on a movie, not knowing what the distribution platform would be or what the marketing plan would be. It nearly made me bankrupt. It almost killed me twice. And then I almost got divorced. And it didn't make me rich, despite the fact it was a profitable film. And I'm in the process right now of trying to do it all over again. Why? Because this is fun and enjoyable. Parts of it are. But no, because on my desktop, there's a folder that says nefarious on it from emails from all over the world, thousands of them, of people who were spiritually impacted.
1: Apparently, Steve was not one of them.
0: Apparently, you were not one of them. No. Believe me, there's not much of a financial incentive on my end to do it again. It didn't make me rich for all the work I put into it. But there's a ton of missional incentive to do it again. I mean, the issue is not about making life better or more comfortable for people. It's about whether or not you live your life and determine what you do or don't based on what is comfortable or better. By your standard, why don't we just become Christian Scientists and give up medicines? Give up all medical treatments, because we don't want to make people more comfortable. That would be hypocritical. No, what we're concerned about is when you start worshiping the medicine, worshiping the science, or as Todd calls it, the magical power of vaccines. There's nothing wrong with making people's life better. There's a lot wrong with making the sole or driving force of your life to make it better or more comfortable, as opposed to whatever the true purpose of your life actually is. So it's really just about having things in balance or not. Should we continue on? He's got one more. Oh, no. He's got two more.
1: Okay.
0: All right. Two more. Sports Bros.
1: So far, he's 0 for 3.
0: Sports Bros. Let's tackle this one now.
1: Oh, wonderful.
0: The Sports Bro criticism is getting old. Sure, that's a real thing, but so is the talk show bro who consumes political content all day, pumps his fist, and does nothing with it. At least the Sports Bro is honest about what he's prioritizing.
1: Sorry. Is this on?
0: Todd's lectures on this topic are especially hard to take when he's sitting next to someone who takes time off of work to watch tournaments or build schedules around sports. There's nothing wrong with that, but the double standard is hard to ignore. Heck, the show can't even have a lighthearted buy, sell, or hold anymore without the lecture from Todd. Again, Todd's daughter, I'm going to defend Todd here so he doesn't have to. Todd's daughter, his oldest daughter, was just named the SEC Scholar Athlete of the Year in the most prestigious, successful collegiate athletics conference in America. She was the female scholar athlete of the year. Todd has spent more hours than you could even count driving kids to, participating in sporting events their entire lives. The argument is not about sports. It's the same argument as before. It's about balance. Yeah. We kind of think you ought to know as much about your legislature as you do your fantasy football team. And we don't think that's a real big, it's a real big ask, really. Unfortunately, a lot of men don't. And that's who Todd is talking about. These aren't zero-sum games. It's the sports bro who's made it a zero-sum game. Finally, people are the problem. He says, I agree that people are the problem, but that means we're part of the problem too. We're also part of the solution. That phrase sounds clever, but everyone from the halls of Congress to the halls of the World Economic Forum are saying the exact same thing. Don't become that which you hate. More broadly, the show feels like it's, let me address that since he went to a totally different point. I just have to say, if you think when I say that the people are the solution, that means the same thing as the World Economic Forum, I don't even want it to tell you at this point. I mean, I don't. I mean, I am presenting the worldview that is anathema to theirs. My definition of the terms that I use are way different than theirs. I can't even contemplate drawing that analogy. I honestly cannot. The rest of your points, I can see where you're coming from, but I think you're wrong, but I can see where you're coming from. On this one, I have no idea, but I have a theory that I'll share when we get to the end of your note, which is coming up. More broadly, the show feels like it shifted from talking with the audience to talking at the audience. That's totally wrong. We've always talked at the audience. We've always been a lecturing program. I was lecturing on the show before Todd and Aaron came to work here. There's never been a point at all that this was not a lecturing show. Jen used to have to take me aside all the time when she worked here and said, man, remember, you say you a lot, say we more. No, this is...
1: While simultaneously, which show mention it specifically, has audience input 3 times a week. Monday, Wednesday, Friday.
0: Including
1: like
0: right now.
1: Like you fool.
0: Disagreement is often met with lectures, mockery, or defensiveness. No, I mean, I haven't been lecturing, mocking, or defensive here. Stupidity and retardation is often met with those things, though. I will completely and totally own up to that. And even with this email, you get the last word. Correct. It is the Steve Day Show, you know? So I do you want me to read the email and then stop broadcasting? There's no other way to not get the last word. I don't have to give you any word. I don't have to read this at all. I don't have to put it on the air. So it's my show. As Ronald Reagan once famously said, I am literally paying for this microphone. So, yeah, I'm actually being accommodating by giving you a voice. I miss the days when different perspectives were welcomed, whether from the Catholic voice, the millennial voice, or others. Finally, Aaron speaks. He closes with, so why am I writing instead of simply moving on after years of listening? I'm not entirely sure. Maybe it's because I've seen what the show was and what it seems to be becoming. Maybe it's because we're brothers in Christ and it feels like you're drifting. Maybe because I want to keep listening but can't on its current path. Whatever the reason, I felt compelled to say something. If the response is to mock me, dismiss me, or tell me to stop listening, so be it. I just hope you'll receive this in the spirit in which it was written. Well, in fairness to you, Steve, I hope you're going to receive my closing reply in the spirit that it was written. All right? I think, and this happens, okay, this is an intense show, and it always will be. I'm intense by nature, Todd maybe even more so, all right? And Aaron is literally the epitome of the strong, silent type, all right? So there's three guys here. There's no female filter. There's no counter here, right? And in Todd's case, he's around women all day long. So you bet he comes in here anxious to mix it up. Right. Todd has 4 daughters and a wife. All right. He's the lone rooster in the hen house. Okay. So yeah, you can bet he's anxious to get it on here. All right. In this atmosphere. We're not always good at work for people, and that's okay. And then I'm not telling you this to be dismissive. I think frankly, you're just kind of sick of us. And I'm not offended at that. I totally get it. There's been IPs. Star Wars was one of the jewels of my childhood. I'm kind of sick of it, you know? So that happens, and it's okay, particularly given how intense we can be and how we do things. Looking at our numbers, we got plenty right now, you know? So if a few of you have to go because you get sick of what we're doing here and it's too intense and it's just not vibing where you're at in your life at that time, cool, you know, by all means. I've got all kinds of shows I used to listen to. I don't anymore. Shows I'd stop listening to that I bring them back later. You know, it's okay. I'm not offended by that at all. My wife, no one loves me more than my wife. We need to take a break from each other every now and then. Totally cool. You know, so I think, frankly, you're just sick of us. And I think we would all admit that we would give people reasons to be sick of us. I think we would all admit to that, correct? Correct?
1: My motives are all pure.
0: What? Case in point. All right. I mean, asked and answered, Your Honor. Right then and there would be a great example. All right. So that's okay. You're letting, because here's the thing. You sound like a really smart guy, but you made numerous self-contradicting points here. And I think it really just comes down to, and the reason I wanted to share Steve's note with you guys was, one, I wanted you guys to hear me respond to his individual, very specific, you know, complaints. But two, I want to say this to anybody else that feels like Steve does. It's okay to have to walk away for a while or forever. It's okay. We're human beings. We get sick of each other. You know, we're not married. You don't owe me a lifetime. You know, we're not in covenant together. You know, it's okay. Because I just think we've irritated you and you've gotten sick of us. And that's okay, man. Cool. Find something else that's more where you're at right now in life. You know, and hopefully with the same worldview, just they do it differently. That's all.
1: Yeah, like The View. Go do that.
0: I said with the same worldview. That would not be The View. Aaron, you look like you want to say something.
2: I think that is the most charitable explanation.
1: Yeah. I want to say everything.
2: It's the most charitable theory. I think what's interesting about this one in particular is that he listens or has listened to our show long enough to know exactly what we're concerned about, exactly what we try to zero in on regularly, exactly how we go about zeroing in on the things that we want to talk about and emphasize regularly. He knows this. It's beyond just a surface level explanation. He knows the explanations, it sounds like, because I don't know how you go piece by piece there. 5 points there.
0: Yes.
2: The things that he highlighted, especially the ones towards the end, the people are the problem, the sports bro, the comfort thing. You know what makes this show tick. You know it. You know it well enough to know.
0: Correct.
2: But I don't know why I keep getting the rich young ruler stuck in our head. We're not Jesus. The show is not Jesus. We're trying to point you towards him in spite of ourselves most days. I'll just speak for myself. In spite of myself most days, we're trying to point you towards him. Keeping all his laws, keeping all his commandments, there's still one more thing. I don't know what that one thing is for you. But the rich young ruler is selling all of his possessions. And he went away, what? Very, very, not just sad, very sad. It might be something along those lines. Or you could just be sick of us. Could be that.

0: out and proves, all right, you've made your point. We won't ask anymore. We get it. Can you please make it stop? That, see, that might work. All right. Begging me might work. Coming at me, you know, zero sum never works. All right. So begging me, you know what, Kate, yes, I will honor that request.
1: For future requests, though, what really...
0: Am I not merciful?
1: Yeah, yes. For future requests, though, what really works with Steve is passive-aggressive.
0: Oh, I love that even more. In fact, if the choice is threatening me or passive-aggressive, definitely threaten me, okay? You'll get further by threatening me than doing it passive-aggressively, okay? But I love being begged, as most men, all right? So by all means, Kate, how can I say no to a woman who's come to beg, right? Am I not merciful? As the great Commodus once said, so yes. Kate, on behalf of Kate and her humble bequest, the Rabbi has, at least for now,
2: good then.
0: Been retired and set
2: aside. Two girls in a row coming in strong, cleaning up Steve's mess. Well done. Not your mess, the other Steve.
0: Oh, the other Steve, yes. That is kind of funny. I didn't order those like that. In fact, I just got the note from Steve yesterday, and I don't really have room for it, but I thought, you know what, no, we're going to make it first today and tackle this one right out of the gate. So until about 3 hours ago, it was supposed to be Kate and Chantel back to back. But then I thought, no, let's move Steve up. So
2: how many football games do you think Steve is watching here in two or three weekends?
0: I don't know.
2: Lots.
0: Do we have time for anybody else? We don't. No, there's the music. No, I know we don't.
2: We gave Steve all that time. Look at your generous heart.
0: Again, listen, I'm a lover, not a fighter. Everybody knows that. Donna, I'm not a selfish lover. You know that.
2: That was live.
0: During the break, I may be unalived for saying that. We'll come back with more in a moment. Stay tuned.
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5: 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All right, should we continue on with more Feedback Friday?
6: Indeed.
5: Let's go to Paul. Paul wants to know, why does nobody advocate for trans men to play in the NFL or NHL? Any person who identifies as a man should try out for an NFL or NHL team and compete against the best athletes in the world. By the way, this email was pre-written. It is not live. I don't know when you will see it, but you are not reading this live in real time as it is being typed out. I appreciated the snottiness at the end. Yeah, have you ever noticed? There's no difference. Trans men are men, trans women are women, and yet, can you find me the trans man who would survive one day with pads on in an NFL training camp for any of those 32 teams? One day. They'd be broken in half.
7: Well, you're not
5: in 10
7: joking.
5: Minutes.
7: And that's, I know you're using that as a figure of speech, but these hormones hollow out your bones.
5: Yep.
7: They do. And so, yes, they would be broken very fast.
6: There's a gal, about, I don't know, 5 or 6 years older than Ainsley, graduated of the University of Arkansas. Now she happens to be one of the best women's milers in the country, and she competes internationally at a high level. And she is claims to be trans. And the way she describes it in a way is it's day to day. These are her words. One day.
5: So she, meaning she's biologically female. And
6: yeah,
5: she's claiming to be a trans man.
6: This is a woman,
5: man.
6: And she, okay. But she is trans, and she says in her case, it's like a day-to-day. Guess which day she always wakes up feeling like when it's race day? Every day so far, Steve.
5: That's when she's known she's a woman. She feels like a woman.
6: Yeah. Every day she feels like a woman on race day.
5: Yeah. I mean, when she's got to go up against the guy, aren't the days she's
6: now,
5: struggling with gender identity.
6: Now, on the day she actually cut off her own breasts, she felt like a dude that day. But on race day, always like a woman. It's amazing.
5: It's funny how that works, huh? Yeah. Kenneth Wiggins just sent this note. I got to read this. $3,500 is your reduced honorarium. My dreams of having you come to my birthday party to entertain me are gone. Is Todd cheaper? That's great.
7: Yes, he is.
5: Yes.
6: Significantly so.
5: That's great. Oh, my gosh. Actually, just tell Todd you have a soapbox and you'll cover his costs. He's there. All right. Just give him a platform and you'll cover his costs.
7: I'll smoke a brisket on stage for you.
5: There you go. Yes. Joanne Kennedy in Springfield, New Jersey. All right. Let's get serious here for a second. She says, it was great to see Dr. Atlas back on the show. I'm glad you asked him about the future for patients and trust. Unfortunately, post-pandemic doctors have not gotten the message by and large about building trust and giving patients the data. I have two recent examples of this. 2.5 years ago, after being diagnosed with cancer, I asked my oncologist for 2 peer-reviewed papers in support of the treatment he was proposing and 2 papers with alternative views. I was rebuffed. I explained that I did not have access to journals with recent publications. He said to look in the library where I teach. Teaching there doesn't mean I have access to medical journals, not in my discipline. Recently, in an unrelated medical matter, my doctor did extensive blood work and proposed a particular medication. I asked her to provide the prescriber info for the drug before I took it. She smirked at me and said, what are you going to do with knowing about fill-in-the-blank drug? Her comportment conveyed that she was the special holder of such knowledge. I said I wanted to see the results of the clinical trials of this medication for the malady she suspected I had. She said to look it up on Google. Thanks again for having Dr. Atlas on today. I'm so happy for you guys and your success. So first of all, Joanne, I'm guessing if you were fighting cancer a couple of years ago, that has been a successful fight. So first and foremost, we want to say we hope that's the case and that you're doing well and in remission, if not completely and totally cancer free. Okay. So now with that said, of course, because that's the most important thing that we could say to Joanne, thoughts on the rest of her note?
6: Well, we have got to I've said this about vaccines. Again, most conservative Christians still believe the lie about these things. So why would the medical establishment change when there really haven't been consequences of any kind? Furthermore, listen, you in particular having cancer, you know, when it reaches, you know, that level, obviously there's interventions. For as detached as I am from traditional medicine, no regular checkups for me, for my family, of any kind. But, you know, my daughter Tessa wanted to continue her soccer career, had some leg surgeries to deal with relatively minor things. But overall, we have to, there's no choice. You have got to start detaching yourself from this medical establishment if you want to change it, if all. If we continue to be addicted to it in the way that we currently are, and we are at a very emotional, psychological, and religious level, we trust these people way more than we trust, and maybe low bar, but trust our clergymen, et cetera, et cetera. We just can't keep being frustrated with it and then slurping on it indefinitely. It doesn't have your best interests in mind a lot. Doctor to doctor, I will, you know, let everybody off the hook on that one. When you find a good one, keep them.
7: Yeah.
6: But folks, they get very irritated. I've experienced it myself. When you dare to hold them accountable. One doctor, once again, said, if my kid were sitting next to your kid or in the same class as you, I don't think I'd want them sitting next to you. And I said, yes, doctor, but your kid's vaccinated. Their smugness overcomes logical reasoning just like that. I shouldn't be able to outsmart them like that. Steve should not be able to outsmart Anthony Fauci like he did over and over and over again. But we do. Why do you keep putting your trust in that level of institution? Because that's everywhere.
7: I know a lot of people can't do this. If you can, though, you know, I make a good enough living that I can. I have two doctors. I have one in the conventional system who is a right winger, but he also tends to look at things conventionally. And then I have Dr. Molly James, who's in the alternative system, who came out of the conventional system, and she's a cash doctor. And so I'll often try to get the best information from both angles, you know. And in fact, a lot of times I'll have Molly, you know, look at the conventional doctor and say, hey, is this good? And a lot of times she says, yeah, I think it's okay. There's been a few times she's been like, don't do that. And so I haven't, you know. But if you've got options and relationships and contacts where, you know, you can have one in the conventional system, because that is where a lot of the great innovations are also happening, a lot of the breakthrough treatments and things, like on cancer, for example. But that's great. But I would, if you can, get an integrative health doctor, somebody like that, a homeopathic, somebody that a cash only, that just gives you another option to question what's going on and be better informed with the data, for sure. I would suggest that. Aaron, I'm curious, because Bella's a nurse with a lot of these alternative views who has worked in the conventional system at the same time. So what advice might you have for folks like Joanne and others?
8: Yeah, try to get the most balanced perspective that you can. But that balanced perspective, as you are articulating without saying so explicitly, Steve, that starts with you and being willing to advocate for yourself. Ask questions for yourself. Gone, gone, gone are the days. And maybe those days never really were there to begin with, but gone are the days where you can explicitly and implicitly trust your physician just because they have a DR in front of their name.
7: Mm-hmm.
8: Now, that doesn't mean that you should always, always, always distrust them, but I think it's better and probably the only option to go into checkups, to go into finding a new primary care physician if you want to have one at all, with skepticism. And so you have to advocate for yourself, which means what? More work for you, more reading for you, more research for you, more formulation of questions for you. And hopefully you can find some resources. Hopefully you can find some repositories where, you know what, you can kind of do some of your own research, get the balanced perspective so that you can kind of tell when maybe your doctor or your physician is maybe leading you down the path of you're just a number versus looking at you as a human being who needs to be treated. Because for a long time in this country, and this is one of the great
7: one of the great casualties of COVID is there was an innocence about this country that we always thought that we could trust our local doctor.
9: Yep.
7: And that's gone. It's gone. Now, too many people, as Todd said, still trust their local doctor implicitly. But for those of us, the 20% or so who did not get the jab, and it's greater numbers than that, probably across the board, gone are the days where you can just trust anybody within the system implicitly. So you have to find that balanced perspective, and that means more work for you on the front end, but hopefully better results for you on the back end.
5: Listen, there are things in the, you know, Steve's email a little while ago. There are things that we will challenge you that you are expected to do. That is part of what it means to be a citizen. But there's a couple of things that you shouldn't have to do. That, and this is what Aaron's describing and what I talk, this is one of them. It should not be up to you either, as I talked about a couple days ago on the show, it should not be up to you either to be individually having to stop or stand up to the spread of Islam because the people who have been in power to do so didn't do their jobs or won't do them sufficiently now. And so the city council just doesn't care and votes 7-0 over your own objections to build a large Islamic center. There's plenty of things we're not doing as a people that we do have to do. And you know, we will point those out to you on the show, sometimes not always nicely. But these are a couple things that you really should not be having to do. You should not be having to, at a molecular level, beg your city council to not get invaded by Islamists. You should not have to do that. You should not have to do the level of medical background work that Aaron is suggesting. You should not have to do that. And really, no previous generations of Americans really had to do that. But it's not wrong. It's where we are. You know, we're gonna have to take on some assignments. It's not just now we've got to take on the assignments that we should have had all along, that we kind of coasted and sloughed off on that because we got comfortable. But now we got to take on a couple of assignments that really we shouldn't have to, but we do. We do have to do that. It sucks, but it's where we are. Ben Karsten says, again, I want to thank you guys from the bottom of my heart. We went through a pregnancy in 21 and 22 after years of failed attempts. Your show helped give me the courage to navigate the pressures that my wife and I were facing at the time to give in to the jab. We stood on our convictions in the light of our lives, now a healthy 4-year-old now. I weep for those who didn't have that courage and the children that were lost with those increased rates of miscarriage. We need Nuremberg 2.0 now, or they'll definitely do this again. I want to see Fauci pay, but I think as a Christian, it's more important to see Francis Collins brought to justice. His betrayal was far more damaging to worldwide to the church. That, again, is from Ben Karstens. And I'll reiterate what I said, guys, at the top. There is no even disputed protection for Francis Collins. There's nothing. And he was Fauci's boss, technically. There's nothing stopping going after Francis Collins whatsoever. Nothing. Either one of you want to add anything to that?
6: Well, it's a target-rich environment for people who want consequences. We are not a people who, generally speaking, want consequences. So we're going to look past a lot of the targets that could be changing this thing. Again, the whole situation in healthcare is very much driven by there's just too much money. Sound familiar? If you psychologically and emotionally aren't capable, like our letter, of weaning yourself from what is an addiction, are you feeling good this year? And are you in your, you know, mid-30s? Why are you going to the doctor? You don't have to. That's a lie. Regular checkups, maybe for old guys like me, once I start turning that corner, you're addicted to a certain kind of thinking that is utterly unnecessary. And it's up to you to realize that.
7: It is a target-rich environment. And here's my great fear. I do believe what was done to Anthony Fauci over the last 2 weeks, the absolute embarrassment and humiliation, is a form of accountability. Unfortunately, it's a form of accountability that doesn't have really lasting consequences. And here's why. Because the next Dr. Anthony Fauci, you know what he's not going to do? He's not going to put anything in text. He's not going to put anything in email. The lesson that's been learned is be more secretive about it. That is, if Anthony Fauci is not prosecuted and pays some price, whether it's
8: reputational damage, whether it's fortune damage, whether it's sitting in a prison cell. Those are the types of consequences that, regardless of how secretive the next Anthony Fauci thinks he or she can be, those are the types of consequences that makes the next Anthony Fauci think twice before engaging in that secrecy that they probably want to do and will try to engage in. Those are the serious consequences. So, yes, Anthony Fauci was humiliated. That is a consequence. All of his secret diaries, that is a consequence. But it's not a long-lasting consequence. So the people like Anthony Fauci, the people like Francis Collins, Debbie Birx, et al., those are the people that really need to be made a lasting consequence, a lasting example out of. Or else we're going to get another Debbie Birx. We're going to get another Anthony Fauci. We'll get another Francis Collins. And the song remains the same.
5: Well said. I do think it is. I think for a guy with the malignant forms of narcissism that Fauci has, to see none of the media and pop culture entities that turned him into a phenomenon, to see none of them bring him back and attempt to rehabilitate him or stand up for him. Don't underestimate how debilitating that is to a psyche as driven by me as that one is. Again, as Aaron said, that's not sufficient, but it's not nothing either. Have a great weekend. Back at it again on Monday. Until then, go hard. Romans 8:28.
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13: Hey, my name's Carolyn. I'm a recovering Californian. And today's Southern lesson is actually more of a question. I don't understand why this state-funded homeless facility only has children at it. Nobody is asleep in here. So I'm kind of confused by why that bed's not being used. And then another thing I thought was really weird is if you look over here, these bathrooms haven't been used. And my biggest concern actually is when you put your hand here, I don't think that there's any medical support because there's no needles. I can't find any evidence. So I don't really know what they're doing in the South, but something's going on.
14: It's disturbing, Dave.
15: Well done. I have actually met her.
14: Oh, really?
15: Yeah, she came to one of the shows. She's a friend of Matt McLowery.
14: Oh, wow.
15: Yes, so I find her quite funny, actually. That's funny they pulled that clip.
14: Yeah, it's
15: I like her.
14: Yeah, that's it's funny and quite a statement, honestly.
15: She makes a good point.
14: She does make a good point.
15: It's nice to have a playground where kids aren't stepping on needles or where people are using the bathroom on swings.
14: All right, let's do AOC, single and ready to mingle.
15: Yes.

0: 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I'm Stu Bergier along with Dave Landau.
1: Ahoy, we meet again.
0: DaveLandau.com is a place to go to get tickets to go see Dave all over the country. You should do so. Where should they go?
1: Oh, geez. August 20th, you can come out to Cleveland, Ohio. 21st, 22nd, Traverse City, Michigan. Honolulu, what? August 26th, and let's say Denver, Colorado, September 17 and 18. What about you, playa?
0: I will be nowhere. I will be in my home, hanging out with my family, and probably eating too much. But I will also be doing episodes of Predictable with Stu. 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It's a show about prediction markets, a new fancy fangled thing where you can make money on elections and all sorts of different things. We talk about that. We talk about the elections as well. We don't get into everything on Predictable with Stu. I don't think there's any market on this. I wish there was, though, because AOC's relationship troubles are coming to the forefront. And I'm very concerned about it.
1: No.
0: What has she been up to? What's going on in her life? I always want to know. It's the top of my mind every day.
1: Okay.
0: Okay. Here she is. Here, let me just give you a quick taste.
1: Yeah.
0: What is AOC up to? This is what she's doing.
2: So I'm on my way to do my last strength training and lifting session. And let's go.
0: She's in a little sports bra there. Everyone's like sharing this around. Look how, what a powerful, strong woman she is. I wouldn't say she necessarily looks like she's doing a lot of weight training, per se. She looks nice, but not necessarily, I would say...
1: jacked?
0: Jacked. Toned.
1: Look.
0: Just normal.
1: Yeah. The old Dave Attell joke, you know, she might be retarded, but them titties ain't retarded. That's the best way I can put it.
0: Okay.
1: I want to put it eloquently.
0: Yeah, that's true. You wanted to make sure.
1: Yeah.
0: You thought about, like, quoting one of our founders.
1: Yes.
0: Said you went to Dave Attell.
1: Which I think is just as good.
0: Just as good.
1: It's just as
0: maybe
1: poignant.
0: More poignant. Maybe.
1: I think just as poignant. Mm-hmm. Yeah, just as bouncy.
0: Yeah. Now, why, Dave, would she be going to her last strength workout? Well, that's because she's in the middle of a little bit of a process in her life.
1: Getting her eggs ripped out?
0: That's not what she says. But she is. She was asked about it. Is she freezing her eggs? What's going on with that situation? Here was the question.
3: I saw your Instagram. What made you decide to go public with that decision?
4: Yeah.
3: And was your fiancé supportive of it?
4: You know, I think, I think what's so important, I think, in this moment is that women were often taught to keep this information very quiet and very private.
0: Are they?
4: And everyone has that choice, and I think a lot of us would prefer for that. But I also think that when you want to make those kinds of decisions, you really benefit from hearing from other women and from destigmatizing it. Mm-hmm. And that's kind of what I've sought to do in this process. And yeah, everyone, all of my loved ones have been very supportive. Thank you.
0: Interesting wording there at the end.
1: Yeah, the way she didn't answer the question at all.
0: Mm-hmm.
1: When your mom sits you down and talks about freezing your eggs.
0: Is that a conversation that happens between mom and child?
1: I don't think so.
0: Are you, brought up or taught to keep this information very quiet?
1: Yeah, she's like, don't tell anybody when you freeze your eggs.
0: Because if anything, I feel like that's celebrated in our society. I don't
1: think it's ever a thing. I don't know.
0: I don't see a lot of people going crazy about that.
1: I don't know. I don't even know if it's brought up.
0: Right. It kind of just seems like there's a lot of things that happen in your life that maybe you don't tell everybody about. Maybe,
1: hey, listen,
0: maybe not because like I'm teaching you to keep your private life private. It's just like, I don't know. Maybe you don't want to talk about your eggs.
1: Yeah, maybe nobody does.
0: Maybe nobody
1: listen,
0: in the world.
1: You goofball dingbat. You don't have to make everything public.
0: She can't help just blurt stuff out.
1: You wild-eyed idiot.
0: Like the time that she was doing an Instagram video and was shocked to discover what a garbage disposal was.
1: Yeah, that's got to be something.
0: Like, you keep that to yourself.
1: You do.
0: That's not society, the man keeping you down and telling you to keep things private. It's trying to hide the fact that you're an idiot.
1: The fact that she put her hand in it is, or didn't put her hand in it is kind of amazing.
0: Actually shocking.
1: I was really expecting her to have a hook after that video.
0: I like how, too, she talks herself through the conversations where she's like, but I also think that, like, when you want to make these kinds of decisions, yeah, like, when you want to make these kinds of decisions. Like, she's like, wow, I came up with a full sentence.
1: Yeah.
0: That she's was great.
1: Like, and, like, I want to destigmatize it. Yeah.
0: Yeah. Is that, how many words is destigmatized? Like five?
1: Yeah, and there's a lot of stigma around it, right?
0: There is a lot of stigma, Dave.
1: You're like, what, the wounds of Christ?
0: It's a weird thing to
1: stigmata?
0: Say.
1: Stigmata?
0: Yes.
1: If there's strange. Stigmata around it.
0: Right.
1: I don't think that's right.
0: I don't think she knows what she's talking about.
1: I feel that she doesn't at all, which is why she's talking about the old mom and daughter talk about her eggs.
0: Right, that's
1: the talk no one's ever had.
0: No one's ever had. Just do what you're doing and leave us out of it for once. But the real reason there, if you kind of listen to that, the end of that, and I think that this quote-unquote reporter, I don't know where this reporter was from, but I saw your Instagram. What made you decide to go public after that decision? That's all you have to ask. Notice he follows it with, and was your fiance supportive of it?
1: Correct.
0: What's going on there, if I may jump into the world of journalism for a moment.
1: Yes.
0: High quality journalism, is he knows they've broken up.
1: Of course.
0: And he's asking her that about the fiance specifically, so she hopefully says, well, actually, no, I'm not with him anymore. They're trying to break news. At the very end, she says, and yeah, all of my loved ones have been very supportive. She doesn't say anything about the fiance, just says all of my loved ones, which apparently he is not one of anymore.
1: Right.
0: This is, we're now confirming from TMZ, high quality. We're really, you know, we're really almost hurting the audience with too much information today. Yes, it's true. AOC has split from her longtime fiance before the frozen egg plan, Dave.
1: That is his O face.
0: Yeah. It's an interesting couple.
1: Yeah.
0: Interesting couple.
1: Is he the guy that was wearing sandals in the one picture?
0: I don't know. It's
1: I didn't
0: a little
1: care
0: too broad. Okay.
1: Yeah. I don't know. He just.
0: You didn't like him very much, apparently.
1: I didn't like either of them, in fairness.
0: Now, I'm concerned. At least she has solved her proximity to whiteness problem.
1: Well, that's true. Yeah. She now can admit that she's left a white man.
0: Right. Because we did learn from Francesca Hong, who now has nothing else to do with her life. She was concerned about her association with whiteness because she had a white boyfriend or spouse and a white kid, half white kid.
1: Yeah, she
0: close to white.
1: Hates her white children, as we learned last week.
0: At least half of them.
1: Half of them. They're abominations.
0: Half of the child is an abomination.
1: Yes.
0: Keeping the other half down.
1: And she makes love every week to a man she hates.
0: Yeah, because of the color of his skin.
1: Color of his skin.
0: That's the enlightened view.
1: It's an atrocity.
0: We're all supposed to say, you know what, the best thing we can do is judge people by the color of their skin.
1: That's right.
0: That is the highest point of all humanity these days.
1: Yep.
0: You can only judge people by the color of their skin, then you're ahead. I just realized she's behind us.
1: That's she is. We shouldn't terrifying. Talk about her.
0: Can she see us?
1: I don't know. Her eyes are, she's very cockeyed. They're going all different directions.
0: Probably true.
1: She's like a rooster.
0: Mm-hmm. AOC and Riley is his name, Riley Roberts, actually split roughly 2 years ago.
1: Oh, no.
0: The fact that we know everything about her life, it didn't lead to this, which is kind of surprising, actually, now that you think about it, because I thought we had to hear every little stupid detail about her life.
1: So they've been broken up for 2 years?
0: 2 years, Dave.
1: But we just found out now.
0: Mm-hmm.
1: When she froze her eggs.
0: Mm-hmm.
1: Why?
0: You've got the story correct. I don't know what why. I don't have an answer to you as far as why. But the story, the timeline you've laid out is accurate.
1: Who cares about any of this?
0: Right, right? Why do we have to hear about it?
1: So he left 2 years ago, but she was pretending they were still together?
0: Mm-hmm.
1: That's
0: well, like, we don't know that. She just wasn't commenting on it. And I guess people did know, well, but
1: it's a bit odd.
0: It wasn't out. It is weird, right?
1: Yeah.
0: It's a very strange thing. AOC reportedly split from fiancé Riley Roberts months before she started freezing her eggs.
1: Is it because he's a bit of a ginge?
0: You think that's it?
1: Maybe.
0: Maybe. Maybe.
1: Or she's even double racist.
0: Mm-hmm. That for sure is true. I just don't know if it applies in the situation.
1: You can't date a ginger and say you hate white people.
0: It's like you're tripling down on white people.
1: Yeah, that's super white.
0: It's super white.
1: The most white you can date.
0: You've OD'd on white.
1: Exactly. Yeah. There's no more white you can get.
0: You don't get to have any criticism of white people when you're dating someone who's a ginger.
1: Yeah, it doesn't work. Mm-hmm. Nothing you say is real after that.
0: She said she wanted to share her egg stuff because it was weighing on her for a very long time. And I think that, you know, I was saving it for a very long time, and there just isn't a ton out there, which is a great comment.
1: It is.
0: Really, really shined a lot of light on the situation.
1: Now I get it. Because it was weighing on her, and like, you know,
0: there's not a lot of stuff out there.
1: Yeah.
0: You know?
1: There's not a lot of stuff about it.
0: Mm-hmm.
1: Her eggs.
0: Mm-hmm.
1: I wonder what she's going to do with them.
0: The world's dumbest omelet? This would be my guess.
1: What is going to happen? Did he come back in her life so he could use the eggs?
0: I don't know. That's a great.
1: He's like, I saw your eggs were getting frozen. Mm-hmm. And she's like, we should tell people we broke up 2 years ago. He's like, but I want your eggs.
0: Give me them eggs.
1: You know gingers love frozen eggs, right?
0: Yeah, that's true. That's a huge, it's a big stereotype. I don't know how true it is.
1: I don't know if it's, but we all know that the thing that gingers love to eat mm-hmm. is frozen eggs.
0: It's frozen eggs, right?
1: Yeah, frozen lady eggs.
0: Lady. Lady eggs, a great product. Here is, by the way, she posted an Instagram video about, everyone's saying it's about this guy. The former fiance. We don't know if that's true. It's unconfirmed, but she posted this herself and then deleted it, which makes me think it probably was.
1: Right.
0: Here's her opinion, apparently, of this guy.
5: By a loser, I mean someone who doesn't respect women, someone who doesn't respect you, someone who doesn't treat you well, someone that doesn't support your growth as a human being.
1: Who's that hoe?
0: I don't know.
1: I don't respect her growth, I'll tell you that much.
0: I mean, a couple of margaritas in, she starts talking.
1: She certainly does.
0: She does.
1: She's definitely had a few in that.
0: Mm-hmm. It does seem that way. To loosen up, it loosens you up a little bit. You just start blurting stuff out that you don't know. You don't tell anybody about this for 2 years, and then you start saying all these terrible things about potentially this guy.
1: Yeah, he's probably like, we need to tell people we're not together anymore now that you're drunk on a couch.
0: Mm-hmm.
1: Now, which is the way we met.
0: Right. Except the couch was outdoor in a front lawn. Yes,
1: it was on a porch next to a refrigerator.
0: I don't even know what we're doing here. So
1: in front of the car you parked on a lawn. Next to a statue of Mary. And a half cut out bathtub. You know your house.
0: I mean, I have to take responsibility. This is my fault. That was my fault. That was my fault.
1: I'm just setting the scene for the first time.
0: We were at the top of a hill, and I just went dink.
1: Look,
0: and all of a sudden, the bike goes all the way down to the bottom.
1: I'm just saying, he fertilized her eggs in her very Cortez house.
0: Now, you might say, well, why would he allow a catch like this to get away?
1: Right. Personality.
0: Every conversation they had for multiple years. That might be your
1: fear of being stabbed right? Every time you fall asleep.
0: That would be actually the real danger.
1: Yeah,
0: because you can tune her out, but you can't tune out a knife in your chest.
1: You certainly can't. No matter how hard you try.
0: If you want a little evidence as to maybe why he's excused himself from this particular situation,
1: sure.
0: Let me give you this exchange between the two.
5: So, Riley, what has been helpful to you in combating racism?
6: I think it's helpful and important to talk to other white people about racism. And I think a lot of people, they don't want to be racist. They don't think that they're racist. But they also don't know some of the things that they believe or say are and can be racist.
0: Right, question mark.
6: And I think one of the like effective ways is just to talk and kind of help teach them about why some of the things they believe or say or think are wrong.
0: Mm-hmm.
6: Not necessarily racist, mm-hmm. but that they're wrong. And that'll sort of like chip away.
0: Yeah.
6: And,
0: yeah.
6: You know, contribute to some development in this area.
0: But
6: not necessarily take somebody from like being a racist to not being a racist in one conversation.
5: And it's just always being open to learning about racist things that we may have said or done without judgment and defensiveness.
1: I also sneak out every night and have sex with anything, regardless of skin color, as long as it's a man. I've been hiding it. You know, I'd say deeply closeted, but it's not.
0: It's
1: you,
0: not.
1: The fact that you have not figured this out yet is absurd.
0: Deeply closeted.
1: Yes. We've only had
0: on a marquee.
1: I only have sex with you from behind.
0: I will say that one conversation like that and I'm out the door. There's what? No, I don't, first, I don't even answer that. You asked me that question. I'm like, okay, see ya, honey. Bye.
1: What are you doing to combat racism? I'm sorry, what? I'm just not racist.
0: Right. Yeah. How about not being racist? That's the way you do it. You don't need to go out there and talk to your, think about this. Hey guys, how are you? Ready to start the evening? Let me just ask you real quick what you're doing to combat racism.
1: Yeah, hey, big gulps, huh? What do you guys do to combat racism?
0: All right, gotta take a break. We're back with more in just a second. There are products that you could probably survive buying the cheap version of. A spatula, for example. Although I will say, I just bought like a nuclear-powered spatula to make omelets in the morning. It's incredible.
1: Ooh.
0: I will say, you can improve your life by buying things in certain categories where you don't think, I don't need the best thing there. When you buy the best thing, it does really change your life. You notice the difference. Underwear, one of these things, because you spend half your life wearing it at least. 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You're sort of half your life wearing underwear. 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
1: Oh, easy.
0: Okay.
1: I'd say 80-20.
0: But that's all changed since you got UnderTech because you love them so much.
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0: The whole week, because I wanted to get your take on this. Was this controversy in conservative circles?
1: All right.
0: About burritos.
1: I like them.
0: I like them too. They're great.
1: Fine with them.
0: Is a $20 burrito the thing that's going to divide the GOP? This comes from Andrew Colbert, who was he worked with Charlie Kirk for many years. He tweeted somebody saying that it was a college student who complained that a burrito shouldn't cost $20, basically talking about the affordability issue that we've been dealing with this. So there was no shortage of feedback. Pundit Mark Thiessen encouraged students to economize like he did as a young person, and to lean into prepaid cafeteria meals. J.D. Vance, who does not like him very much, replied, if you've ever met him in person, it's quite obvious the man has never missed a burrito, which is a weird thing to happen from your vice president, but it's the world we live in now.
1: Yeah, it is. Well, there's literally jihadist communists taking over the other side.
0: Yeah.
1: I don't know if we... I guess this is... Well, you know what? I will be honest. The cost of burritos has occupied my mind much more than if Iran has missiles. So if I'm being authentic...
0: That's true.
1: This is a bigger deal to me.
0: It is. Dan Crenshaw said, stop whining, get a job, eat ramen like the rest of us in college on a budget with four roommates. And this is a kind of the debate. I think there was someone else, I don't remember who it was, that I saw in the middle of this that said, we made burritos at home for the family and we did that and it was like $20 for the whole family.
1: Yeah.
0: Now I just pulled up Chipotle.
1: I don't like that argument though when people say that.
0: Really?
1: Because they're like, look, I go to a bar and I got to pay $7 for a beer, but if I get a six pack at the store, yeah, because you're drinking it at home.
0: Right.
1: You're going out.
0: Yes.
1: When you go out, there's an upcharge.
0: Yes.
1: Stop complaining about it. It's how the place makes the money. You have to pay rent. There's air conditioning. There's all kinds of stuff.
0: Mm-hmm.
1: So if you don't want to pay $20 for the burrito, don't.
0: Right. Like 100. Because I could make my food cheaper at home, probably.
1: Guarantee it. If I knew how to cook, I would.
0: I don't know how to cook. It's not as good, and I don't want to waste the time.
1: Right.
0: I want someone else to do it for me, and then I just want to throw it down my gullet in 8 seconds.
1: Yes.
0: That's how the transaction's supposed to work.
1: Right.
0: Now,
1: I'm aware of what I'm doing. I'm aware it's a waste of money.
0: Mm-hmm. Yeah.
1: And that's okay, but I've made that conscious choice.
0: And by the way, we should point out, and this just happened a couple of years ago, if you want to save money, if a budget is important, everyone's like, oh gosh, you boomers had it easy. Everything handed to you. You guys all moved into houses, you know, right after you got out of high school or whatever, like false thing that's not true about our fathers and grandfathers, who, by the way, worked their ass off and saved us in multiple world wars. Just point that out. But this idea that they went back there and it was very, very easy for them. They didn't go on vacations. They didn't have fancy cars.
1: Right.
0: They didn't have a lot. They didn't go on Uber. They didn't have, nine different streaming service, subscriptions. They cooked at home all the time. For the very first time in U.S. history, just a couple of years ago, we now eat out more as a country than we eat at home.
1: Yes.
0: That's a privilege and something that is going to cost more.
1: Well, also, that started with lockdowns and DoorDash. And I also, look, I bought a condo at 21. I bought a house at 24.
0: That's not common, by the way.
1: You could say I was a degenerate, but I really wasn't. I went for what I wanted to do with my life, because you could fail at what you want to do, and you can fail at what you don't want to do just as easily.
0: Yep.
1: But, you know, I hear that a lot, too, with people, but it may not be common, but a lot of my friends, too, who were degenerates bought their house
0: because
1: they
0: happen.
1: Went and worked construction jobs and did stuff, but then they just had enough money to buy their house.
0: Mm-hmm.
1: So it's like, it is possible. When I keep hearing this, I'm like, this isn't true.
0: Well, I mean, it's not easy. It's not,
1: no, it's not. I'm not
0: no
1: saying
0: one
1: it's
0: ever
1: easy.
0: Said it was going to be easy.
1: At this moment right now, it's not. In 2006, it wasn't as easy as 2008.
0: Mm-hmm.
1: It just depends on the market. But the idea that, like, yeah, boomers had it way easier and everything, that's just not true.
0: I know.
1: And you go, your house was 70 grand. It's like, yeah, but they were also making

0: just, and I, that doesn't mean, like, this devolved into a back and forth between, I think Matt Walsh was involved, and he was saying, like, hey, you can't just ignore how these people feel. You have to address their concerns, because you can't just say, well, you're dumb, you should make burritos at home. And so they fought about this online, and I don't want to get into the back and forth of it.
1: Yeah, sorry.
0: But what I do want to say is, it is important for both things to happen. Number one, we should acknowledge what reality is. You know, like, for example, this is just going to state a fact for you. Burritos don't cost $20. They can cost $20 if you put I'm on Chipotle right now.
1: Yes.
0: Their burritos, and this I'm in their app, range from $10 to $12. Now, that is more than, you know, you paid a few years ago. Yes, the price is going up. I get the point isn't that they actually are $20. But, I mean, this is also Chipotle, which is, again, a fast casual. Taco Bell, you can get them at 99 cents. Or, I mean, still the bean burritos, I think, on their 99-cent menu or $1.99 menu. So it's, yes, still, you could still shovel. And I only say that because I was there 18 times this week. So you can still eat food cheaply if you want. Might not be the best healthy thing. If you want to make it at home, you can do it that way. There's lots of different ways to move around this. So number one is, we should acknowledge that while prices are high right now, they are not accelerating necessarily any more quickly than they normally do. What we're feeling right now is the COVID and Biden era.
1: Yes.
0: That is what we're feeling. We are feeling a country, and we talked about this recently, that just poured trillions of dollars into the economy and jacked up rates for everybody and made costs go out of control. And so we saw a massive set of inflation kick in. Prices went way up, and now they're increasing off of those already high prices. It is Trump's fault, and I will criticize him for this, for his messaging in the campaign, which was, I will get prices back down. There was never a chance he was going to do that. He was not going to bring prices back down. What he was going to do is slow the rate of inflation and make sure it wasn't going back to those Biden era rates. So that's part one. And part two, just to the politics of it, you just can't say what I just said. That can't be
1: right.
0: Your answer.
1: Yeah.
0: Your answer can't be, hey, suck it up, make all your food at home, you're wrong about the price increases, and everybody before you was tougher than you. You have to come up with something and address those concerns, and that should be a central part of the politics of it, but we should also acknowledge reality.
1: Well, we have to, and if you also want small businesses like restaurants in your community, you do have to support them, and there's going to be an upcharge on your food.
0: Mm-hmm.
1: Unless you want every single restaurant in your area to be Middle Eastern.
0: What does that have to do?
1: Look, my nana was Lebanese. I have no problem with Middle Eastern people.
0: I know you don't.
1: I got it in my blood.
0: I know.
1: Mostly Irish and Italian, though.
0: Right.
1: But I'm just saying, there's a certain kind. Islam.
0: Okay.
1: And, you know.
0: Whispering into a microphone doesn't have that
1: Islam
0: much effect.
1: You don't need every restaurant to be that.
0: People can still hear.
1: What I'm saying is, some cultures support their cultures, and other cultures complain. Maybe we need to do less complainy and a little more supporting each other.
0: I agree with this largely.
1: That's all I'm saying.
0: You know, I'm because we do get to that point where we just think all of this is supposed to be handed to us. And the truth of the matter is that's just not how it works. We could get all into our dumb war stories. You've traveled all over the country and at times did shows for nobody, right? I mean, when you're starting out, you're doing shows, open mics, nobody's paying attention.
1: Correct.
0: People don't, there are other comedians who are trying hard not to laugh at you so that people don't think that you're better than them.
1: Correct.
0: You went through that.
1: Yeah, of course.
0: My first job in radio was, you know, hanging balloons and giving out stickers. And we're operating, my first board shift was operating the, learning to operate the board overnight on Christmas Eve into Christmas. That was my first time I ever did anything.
1: So, yeah, both in situations where you want to be hanging yourself instead of balloons. Yes. I understand.
0: Exactly. Yes. That's how, I don't know, that at least until recently, that's kind of how you thought it worked. Like, yeah, the beginning kind of sucks. But, you know, you're in the middle of your childhood. You have the energy, your youth. You have all the fun things you're doing with your friends. You're meeting new people.

0: there's stuff that cancels that crap out, but you bust your ass at that job if you want to advance.
1: Correct.
0: You don't sit here and just complain every single day. All we hear about is affordability. It is a real problem for a lot of people, but it's always been a real problem for a lot of people. We never had any money. We never had any money at all when I was growing up. But my parents worked hard. They did everything they could. We weren't wealthy. That wasn't something that came about, but they worked really hard to put me in a position where I could try to work hard too.
1: Yes, my parents worked very hard. My parents became wealthy, then lost it all because of my dad's sickness.
0: Yeah.
1: And then after that, like when I was getting into comedy, I sold luggage in the ghetto. And I lived off the McDonald's. It was great. And then I lived off the McDonald's dollar menu to the point that my accountant was like, "Why aren't you dead?" And I was like, "What? The double cheeseburger is 99 cents." But it's also, you know, like,
0: it was.
1: I mean, now it's $39.50. Yeah. So I understand what they're saying. But yeah, part of it is you just have to figure out what works for you inside of your budget. And I understand when times get tough, it sucks. But you have to learn to live with that. And there were plenty of times in my life where a $20 burrito would have upset me and I would have been like, I can't afford. But, you know, it's not for you in this moment. Mm-hmm. And you can make it at home. And then there are certain luxuries when you can go out and afford it.
0: Yeah. Again, you got to have a political message to this.
1: Yeah,
0: you can't just say what we're saying, even though a lot of it is true. You know, when my wife and I started dating and moved in together, we were living out of envelopes. Like my wife had a small tat that she had acquired from certain credit cards that she used, thinking that there was apparently no consequence to that. And we, you know, for years lived out of freaking envelopes, and we ate. I mean, I ate way too much fast food. That's what you do.
1: Yeah,
0: it is part of the experience. And I think like we're now teaching people like, oh, well, that's not part of your experience. You're better than that. You get to avoid all those difficult things that your parents and your grandparents did. I sound totally like a dad right now.
1: No, but look, I've gone to a casino and had a $30,000 Coke. So there's certain things that there's stuff in your life where you make mistakes and go, mm-hmm. I shouldn't do that again.
0: Mm-hmm.
1: So there's you just have to learn from your mistakes and then look at certain markets and look at certain things the way that home buying works and when you can and can't. Like, it's just part of the process, yes, of living your life and trying to create the best future for you. And then if you have a family, you realize, oh, it's not even about me. It's about my kid.
0: Mm-hmm. Yes, exactly.
1: And eventually your priorities change and stuff shifts. I realize this is all about a burrito, but it does come down to the fact that, yeah, you just some days you stay at home, you make a meal. Some days you get to go out.
0: We had Hamburger Helper Tuesdays. I remember it all the time.
1: Yeah, we had tuna noodle casserole from the Hamburger Helper.
0: We're in the same line,
1: yeah.
0: Apparently. Ooh.
1: Yeah, the same stupid tuna noodle casserole.
0: The same thing, gloved hand that was walking around and talking to us that we were like, oh, that sounds like an appropriate place to eat.
1: Yes, and then there was, what was his brother, the other helper?
0: I don't know, it was tuna helper. There was a hamburger helper.
1: And then there was like cheeseburger helper. Mm. And yeah, I think...
0: I think there was all sorts of right. Now I want that, and I want a burrito. This is the thing. Like, actually, the best thing about this is I actually really just want a $20 burrito now. I want to know. I mean, I guess you go to an upscale Mexican place, you could pay $20 for a burrito.
1: Yeah.
0: I'm sorry. For a normal takeout burrito, does not cost $20.
1: No, there's got to be something in it, or it's like the size of a baseball bat.
0: Yeah.
1: Because I can go to a great Mexican restaurant in Detroit, and it's like $9 for my family. So I'm not sure where this is at.
0: All right, got to take a break. Back with more just a second.
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0: You know those people, Dave, you probably had them in your life that were maybe doing things that were a tad illicit.
1: Mm-hmm.
0: Maybe not by the... Why is AOC still behind us, by the way?
1: I'm not sure.
0: Creepy. Maybe a little bit breathing. Of listen. I keep looking at the camera and it's like, there's this weird lady behind us.
1: You brought up burritos. The dog whistle. Here she is.
0: Don't show me. Now again, show him. Show him. So you ever have that friend though, Dave, where like they would get into all these like schemes and capers and scams, and they would be so impressive that you'd just be like, why don't you just apply this to your life and your job? Like you would be so much more successful. You wouldn't need all these schemes and scams and plans.
1: Of course.
0: Right.
1: Like a George Costanza.
0: Yeah, George Costanza is a good example.
1: Yes.
0: He could have just done a good job at a company.
1: Yes.
0: But instead, everything was a game to do less work.
1: Correct.
0: Okay. That's kind of how I feel maybe about this guy, Zach Holland. He's a former college golfer. He was in St. Louis. He was a member of a St. Louis area country club. And he says he's a 2 handicap. And they say says he's a 2 handicap because this is an important part of the story.
1: Right.
0: He was playing with a certain partners at the Winghaven Country Club's member tournament, and he said he needed to take a phone call regarding his allegedly ailing grandmother. So he's made up a story about his allegedly ailing grandmother. He then offered to move ahead to the fourth hole to take his tee shot and then to maintain pace of play before meeting up with all of them later. So he has a reason he's going to take a call. He says, I'll meet up with you guys in a second.
1: Right.
0: This whole elaborate scheme. When his friends rejoined him, Holland told him that he was unsure where his ball ended up. Did he lose it? Did he hit it off the green? Where did it go? The group arrived, though, there, Dave, at the cup, and they found a divot where the ball had landed, and the ball was sitting in the hole.
1: Oh.
0: Wow, he had hit a hole in one, which is great because it would result in him earning a cash prize. No witnesses were there. Club staff reviewed the security footage, which, by the way, it's 2026. They have cameras wherever you are.
1: Correct.
0: They are filming you. They can always tell when you've done something stupid. They showed Holland at the cup before his scheduled tee time. That's where he allegedly made the divot himself and planted the ball in the hole. He confessed immediately. Which is like, I guess there's a cash prize, so there's some motivation, but
1: sure.
0: Is that even what it was about, or did he just want to show his buddies that he could still do it?
1: I don't know. Mm. I think that's real Costanza, though. So
0: it is.
1: You have to, I mean, he knew about the cash prize. You had to have.
0: Yeah.
1: Because he drove up there, left a divot.
0: Yes.
1: And then rolled it into the hole.
0: Oh, God, it's embarrassing.
1: And he obviously didn't know about the cameras. He's like, there's no way that the golf course has cameras.
0: No, it's outside.
1: Yeah, why would
0: cameras outside?
1: We don't have golf course cameras.
0: No.
1: Not in 2026. There's no way. They can't afford them in a country club.
0: This isn't the future.
1: No.
0: We're only in 2026. They can't afford cameras. I mean, you know, people are paying members' dues. There's no way that they can apply some of that to a camera.
1: There's no way that they would have enough. They would have $300.
0: He, by the way, basically just completely. I think he, if you're going to do this, this is the way to handle it. He said, there's no excuse for what I did. I was completely in the wrong. There's really no motivation, just complete stupidity. And we were giving two shots back to the field, and that's not an excuse. No excuse for what happened. He's father of two, by the way.
1: He said
0: he made a terrible mistake. The lack of moral character. I can take the banter and the chatter and the heat because I deserve a lot of that from a golf perspective. What I am most worried about is my family. It's not fair to them. I mean, look, I don't think anybody's blaming your family.
1: No one thinks it's your family.
0: No.
1: They're just going to call you hole in one from now on.
0: Yes.
1: Or like whatever strokes.
0: Yeah. You're never going to play golf and not get harassed for it again in your life. That's your punishment. It's not that big a deal. I mean, we've seen worse over the years. Politicians do worse on a day-to-day basis, and they have no shame whatsoever. So, chin up.
1: Well, what's so odd about it is it's such a dumb luck shot.
0: Yes.
1: Or even as a professional golfer, no one ever does that on purpose.
0: Right.
1: You just try to get near the pin, mm-hmm. and if it ever rolls in, it's just a dumb luck accident. It's like putt-putt. Even on a putt-putt hole, it's just a coincidence. It's just an accident. It's
0: right.
1: a happy accident.
0: You're aiming for the general vicinity, and sometimes it bounces off the wall and goes in, and sometimes it doesn't.
1: In the very rare time, like I almost got a hole in one time. And if I won, it was for this big hospital charity. Mm. And if I won, I would have won a Cadillac Escalade.
0: Wow.
1: And it was this close.
0: No.
1: This close. And it was, I swear, it was the great. And I did it with a driver and a half swing, and it was like 130 yards.
0: The worst hole in one in history.
1: Yeah, ever. They'd have to make me a golden driver after that.
0: I feel like they might downgrade you to a Buick or something.
1: Yeah, they'd be like, you can't have this.
0: No.
1: With the club you used.
0: An Escalade, though, you're talking, that's, I mean, $70,000, $80,000.
1: At the time, it was probably like 60, 70. 60, yeah, 70, it was a while ago. It was like 10, 12 years ago.
0: Imagine how great it would have been to take that $60,000, $70,000 away from the children.
1: Oh, that's what was so great.
0: Yeah, yeah.
1: It was the whole thing was like, look, this is donated from the Children's Hospital.
0: Mm-hmm. So we could sell this and cure some cancer.
1: Mm-hmm.
0: Not going to do that. We're going to let you drive around.
1: That's right.
0: Mm-hmm. And you almost had it.
1: It was some real money. They gave you cleats before you went out there.
0: Oh, wow.
1: They gave you the shoes. They gave you a vest.
0: Mm-hmm.
1: It was the whole nine.
0: Mm. It's pretty fancy.
1: Yep.
0: Pretty
1: they fancy. All said this takes away from lymphoma causes.
0: You're right. More kids will have growths in their glandular yes. areas, but you will have a sweet ride.
1: Well, I mean, they cured cancer years ago, probably.
0: Yeah. Well, Joe Biden did it. He guaranteed it as he was running for office.
1: Yeah.
0: Has Joe Biden cured cancer.com. You can check and see if he's figured that out. By the way, his cancer is getting worse, which is terrible.
1: Yeah.
0: And it's like, you know, maybe, I don't know, maybe that was a little tasteless. I understand now in the grand scheme of things, maybe giving millions of people hope to cure their cancer. Maybe you could admit that was a bad idea. I don't know.
1: Well, he has the kind that he didn't cure yet.
0: Okay. I thought he's curing all of it. I think that was part of the
1: campaign. That's a pretty broad stroke.
0: It was a broad stroke.
1: There's a lot of cancer.
0: It was a very large lie is what it was.
1: Yes.
0: Unless the site's been updated. Maybe he has cured it. Because now he can work with like beakers all day long. He's retired.
1: That is true.
0: So he could have figured it out.
1: You mean Beaker the Muppet?
0: Yes. With a higher IQ, I believe, than anyone in the White House in that particular term. Okay, we're going to take a break. Back with more in just a moment. The internet has made shopping for a house incredibly easy. You can just sit on your couch at 11 o'clock at night and just look at 50 houses without even putting a pair of shoes on, or even your underwear. You can see the kitchen. You can tour.
1: I don't know if I did anything.
0: I heard something, I thought. Okay, you could stare at satellite pictures of the house. So you can stare at whatever you decide to stare at.
1: In the house?
0: Not in the house, no.
1: You can't look into the house.
0: Well, I mean, you could take a virtual tour of the house, but you can't see what's going on live inside these houses, Dave.
1: Oh.
0: All right. 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
0: A couple of the biggest podcasts in America are coming to Blaze TV. We're talking about Nick Freitas. We're talking about Josh Howerton.
1: That's right.
0: Coming to Blaze TV. Very, very cool. I've even heard some other rumblings about some other cool stuff around
1: Michelle
0: the corner.
1: Michelle Obama?
0: No.
1: No?
0: No. No, definitely not.
1: I heard it wrong then.
0: Yeah, you definitely did. It was not, definitely not Michelle
1: okay.
0: Obama.
1: My mistake.
0: Although she has the most beautiful arms.
1: I've heard that.
0: I want to make sure you know that and you admit it and you say it. Say it. Say she has beautiful arms.
1: Michelle Obama has beautiful arms.
0: Thank you.
1: The arms of a 38-year-old Terry Crews.
0: Which is a compliment.
1: Yes.
0: Very nice. So join us at Blaze TV. 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
11: This hey, y'all. Welcome to Relatable. Happy Network. Wednesday. Hope everyone is having a wonderful week so far. As you can see, we're in a little bit of a different setup because right after I record this, I will be recording my Friday episode with Vanessa Sivage. We are sitting down with her after her historic settlement. Remember, we had her on a couple of years ago. She was our Share the Arrows Award winner in 2024, our first ever, because she blew the whistle on Texas Children's, that huge hospital down in Houston, their illegal practices in prescribing cross-sex hormones, puberty blockers to kids, and also fraudulently using Medicaid to do it. It was crazy. And she bravely came forward, and the federal government sicked their authorities on her. And now that the trial is over, she is finally able to tell all and to tell details of the past few years that she has never revealed before. So make sure you tune in on Friday morning to Relatable, where we're sitting down with Vanessa. And just one more thing happening on Friday that I've got to promote before we get into the rest of today's episode. I've got another Jubilee debate coming out. So the Jubilee debate that was published back in October that I did was by far the most, I guess I could say popular thing that I've been a part of, maybe the most viewed, but definitely the most discussed. I have people come up to me all the time and they might not know what my podcast is. They've never heard of Relatable, but they're like, oh my gosh, that Surrounded debate. I've seen you in that. And so that was such a fun opportunity that I was honored to be a part of. And now I'm going to be a part of another Jubilee debate. This time it's a one-on-one debate. Very different format, and it's about feminism and Christian nationalism, abortion, sexuality, gender. So much was covered, so make sure you tune in on Friday, and then we'll be doing a recap episode next week. All right, let's get into today's episode. Y'all might be able to guess what I'm going to talk about because I talked about it on X, and I got a ton of blowback for what I said. And that is AOC harvesting her eggs to be frozen and publicly documenting this process. So you've got a lot of people saying, just right off the bat, let me say, that this is none of your business. You shouldn't be talking about this. You shouldn't be discussing this on the podcast. You shouldn't have commented about it on X. We'll talk about what I said on X and why people got so angry. But let me just say right up front that AOC is chronicling this on social media. Now, what are her motivations for that? we can guess. She says it's to just show women in their 30s who are career driven that this is an option to have children. I don't know. But when you post something for public consumption, you are allowing people to offer their opinions about that thing. And this is not a neutral topic. This fits right into the subjects that we discuss a lot, which is fertility treatments, what it does to a woman's body, the ethical and moral risk of removing conception from sex and removing conception, certainly from marriage, and all of the potential consequences of that. And so, yeah, we're going to talk about it. AOC, the politician, the fellow millennial that we have been talking about for years, is publicly touting the benefits of egg harvesting in your mid 30s. We're going to talk about it. So if you don't know, she posted this video on her social media showing the injection process that is supposed to, you know, stimulate your eggs. And so she can go through the process of harvesting them. And she said this in her video, saw one.
14: Deco and I, day one of freezing my eggs, I'm diving into the process. And now I've got, let's see, all of this medicine here. I'm going to inject this first, but I got a pro tip from a friend because this injection kind of stings. It kind of burns a little bit. So a friend of mine told me that if you make the first injection first and let it sit while you're doing everything else, maybe it burns a little less. I don't know. Don't be weird about this, even though I know all of you will be.
11: So just to explain exactly what she's doing, for those of you who don't know, this is the stage of the egg freezing process that requires 2 weeks of daily hormone shots. So follicle stimulating drugs to make the sacs inside a woman's ovary that hold the egg grow. And then you also have the drug to keep the eggs from being released until a doctor can retrieve them. So that's what she's doing here. She has like this two-step process of injecting herself with hormones so that the eggs will be ready to be harvested. And then she will go to her doctor's office and she'll be given either just a medication to mitigate the pain. There's actually a whole New York Times podcast about this and how painful this can be and how women sometimes are just not treated well in these situations. Sometimes they're put under completely. And so they'll harvest the eggs and then they will be removed and they will be flash frozen and then they will remain frozen until AOC decides that she, you know, maybe if she has a sperm donor, sperm seller, or maybe she finds someone that she wants to have children with and wants to give his sperm. And then she will likely go through the IVF process, which we've detailed many times on this show. In order to create her child, those embryos will be, or an embryo could be transferred into her womb and she could have her own child, or she might, depending on when she wants to have children, she could have a surrogate and she could try to create the embryos or transfer the embryos and grow the embryos, gestate them that way. It still could be, she's 36 years old, that she is able to have her own children naturally in the next several years. But it looks like she is kind of already betting that that's not going to happen and that she is planning to use IVF, possibly surrogacy in the future, in order to have children. She shared that she has been thinking about freezing her eggs and saving money for the process for years. She wanted to share her journey because she believes, she said, that women generally are not taught enough about their bodies. True. And need more examples of living full lives with every kind of choice. Okay. That's one way to think of it. She acknowledged there would be pushback for being so public about her process, but she was willing to take that risk for the sake of empowerment. Okay. That's great. At least she knows there's going to be pushback from people like me and she's willing to take that. So for all of you out there who say it's none of your business, you shouldn't talk about it. At least AOC is tough enough to know that if she's going to publicize this, there's going to be public commentary about it. And it has consequences, not just for AOC, but for all of the women that she is advertising to, because she is conveying a message. She's not just blogging about her daily life. She is conveying a message. She is making a case. She is saying that this is an acceptable way to live your life. This is how you can order your years, order your priorities, and this is what it looks like, a version of what it looks like to live a full life, to defer marriage, to defer motherhood, to pursue other things, and then you could have this insurance policy of harvesting your eggs, and then you can still have everything that you want later on. Well, is that actually true? Is that probable? Is that a healthy message to be conveying to young women? I don't think so. And that's why we're talking about it. We'll get into more about what AOC thinks about egg freezing, and then actually some surprising developments about her own relationships and that reveal maybe why she's doing this politically, personally. We'll get into that in a second.
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11: Okay, this here is AOC talking Network. More about how egg freezing equals, to her, empowerment, Satu.
14: This is a choice that I am making to feel more in control of my life. And if people want to make assumptions about my decision, let them make those assumptions. I feel empowered to make this choice. I think it's a very privileged position that I've been able to make.
11: Okay, empowered, in control. that's kind of the tell right there. She wants to be in control. She doesn't want to put it up to chance. She doesn't want to trust God with this. She doesn't want to see how things shake out. She wants to take control. What do we always say? When technology takes us from what is natural to what is possible, we have to ask, but is this moral? Is this ethical? For Christians, is this biblical? Is this right? So often when we take a natural process into our own hands, not often, or not always, but so often, there are other consequences to that that we at least have to consider. And that is one problem with how I see AOC presenting this as consequenceless, as on the same moral level as getting married, having children naturally, prioritizing motherhood. So this is how I responded to this on X that sent so many people on X into a tizzy. So here's what I said. I said, number one, she's been with the same guy for years. She's been with the same guy reportedly since college, and they were engaged at one point. I said, she's been with the same guy for years. There's no reason that she couldn't have had kids yet. Number two, she will now require, if she uses these frozen eggs to then create embryos, require IVF or surrogacy to have a baby, which will always come with ethical and health risks that the baby is forced to bear, because of course that's true. And let me pause and just elucidate that for a second. For those of you who are new, if you are using IVF, 9 times out of 10, so I don't need to hear about the one exception that you represent out there. I understand there are exceptions. 9 times out of 10, that is going to require creating embryos, grading those embryos to see how healthy they are, and then discarding those embryos based on whether they have some chromosomal anomaly that could equal something like Down syndrome. So you've got eugenics right from the start of the creation of those embryos. And then so often women make more embryos than they would ever transfer. And so you've got multiple embryos, say 4 embryos on ice because they weren't the gender that you wanted or they didn't make the cut. And you're left with this ethical issue of whether you freeze them indefinitely, you abandon them, you adopt them out to strangers, or you destroy them, or you dedicate them to science. And so these are living people. If we believe that a person is a person, no matter how small, that all people are made in God's image from the moment of conception onward, then we have to think long and hard about the consequences of IVF that is almost always the result of first freezing your eggs. Okay. So that's what I'm talking about when I'm talking about the ethical and health risks that are carried by these babies. It's disordered. We as adults make sacrifices on behalf of babies. We don't ask babies to make sacrifices on behalf of us. And so often embryos are required to sacrifice themselves or their right to live and to be born for our wants and for our demands. And that is wrong. Same with surrogacy. You are ripping that child away from the only home he or she has ever known at the point of birth. And you are planning to do that, unlike with adoption. And so that is also unethical. In all of these situations, we are asking these children to do hard things to fulfill our wants, and that is wrong, okay? So that is probably the path that she's going to go down. So we have just begun with this egg harvesting all of the potential ethical quandaries that she could find herself in. Okay, so that's my second point. It's mostly why I'm talking about this. And then number three, this is just true. It is very rare, even via egg freezing and IVF, that a woman is able to get pregnant after 40. Most of the embryos she creates will never see the light of day if AOC does indeed go on to create embryos. Now, people were mad about this. I understand the internet is a difficult place because we're reading fast. There's a lot going on. So I don't want to condemn everyone, but it's also, I've just realized most people cannot think in terms of statistically or in general or as a rule. They are always thinking about how they represent the exception and they have to negate the rule because of their one anecdote that proves the exception. This is not me saying that you should never get pregnant after 40 or it's impossible to get pregnant after 40 or that it's always wrong to get pregnant after 40. There are women who they either didn't find the right person, they get pregnant after 40 after they get married, or there are women who couldn't have a baby until after 40 and they have a baby. There are all different kinds of reasons a woman might get pregnant after 40 and they can all be beautiful. But when you are purposely deferring it, then you are choosing a much more difficult fertility path. That's just true. Biology is actually real. We have a window of time in which our fertility peaks and then it goes way down. And people think that IVF and egg freezing, that that's a guarantee of pregnancy. It's not a guarantee of pregnancy. It is very, very difficult for you to be able to gestate that child after 40. Not impossible, but much more difficult. God made our bodies to function a certain way. And so you're going through all of these hormones, you're going through all of this money, you're taking all of these ethical risks, and there is absolutely no guarantee. In fact, the percentage, the chance is very low of you actually being able to gestate and birth that child. Okay, fourth point, purposely deferring motherhood into your 40s. This is not talked about enough when we talk about when to have children. As long as it depends on you. I'm not talking about, you know, you can't help it, but purposely deferring motherhood into her 40s means removing the possibility of her kids knowing their grandparents and probably removing the possibility of her grandkids knowing her. That is selfish. That is just not a repercussion that is discussed enough when we are talking about the average age of marriage going up so much over the decades and the average age of having your first child going up so much over the decades. Again, if it's out of your control, okay, it's out of your control, but purposely pursuing your career first and saying, I don't want to settle down until I'm 38 and then I don't want to have kids until I'm 40. That is selfish. It's not good for you. It's likely not to end in an actual pregnancy. You're probably then going to pursue all of these dangerous methods, both for you and the baby. And then your parents don't get to be around for them. And you probably don't get to be around for your grandkids. Like, I don't think that we realize the value of the wisdom and the presence and the stability that is offered by grandparents. I just think we take that for granted. It used to be, of course, that you would know your grandparents, you would know your great grandparents, maybe even beyond that for at least a few years. But now, I mean, our kids barely have any time with their grandparents at all because in some cases of the choices that we are making.
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11: With all of this, we're never asking, well, what are the consequences for the kid? Like, maybe it's not good for them to not grow up around grandparents. Maybe it's not good for them to only have the option of parents who have no energy to meet all of their needs. Again, I'm talking about the purposeful choice to defer motherhood into your 40s or fatherhood into your 40s. There are selfish reasons for that. Okay, number five, freezing your eggs is horrible for your health. It is horrible for your health. It's the same thing as like the consequences of a man. It's not the same thing, but we also talk about the consequences of this when a man is injecting estrogen into his body to try to present like a woman. Okay. You have a man's body. You have XY chromosomes. You're not supposed to have that much estrogen. Like, that's why if you did have that much estrogen, doctors would look at your blood work and they would say something's wrong. We got to fix that. But we are putting artificial estrogen into men so they can present as women. And we're like, oh yeah, it's totally fine. And then we're doing the same thing to women who want to present as men. We're injecting testosterone. Again, if you were a woman who presented with that high amount of testosterone, doctors would sound the alarm and they would try to do something to fix it. But we're purposely inducing that. And now we see it's bad for your health. It can deteriorate your genitalia. It is horrible for your internal hormones. It seems to be very bad for your mental health in that it increases aggression and thoughts of violence and depression and all of that. And so whenever we inject our body with artificial hormones, whether it's through hormonal birth control or whether it's through cross-sex hormones or whether it's the hormones to induce ovulation so your eggs will be ripe for harvesting so then you can go flash freeze them, there are going to be consequences for that. There are going to be side effects. There are studies that show that there is a link between freezing your eggs and even the hormonal process of IVF and breast cancer and ovarian cancer. That we talked to a sweet woman a few years ago who was a surrogate. It was a horrible story. Her name was Brittany. And I believe this was the first podcast where she shared her story, and she was a surrogate for two gay men who wanted to gestate their child. They found out that Brittany had cancer and they wanted her to abort the child. Well, she didn't have to abort the child. She could do preterm delivery. They didn't want to deal with the preemie baby. And they were like, we're not taking care of your child. We don't want you to adopt the child. We don't want you to take care of the child after birth. And so you have to deliver the child. She delivered the child at 24 weeks. The child died. Horrible, horrible situation. But she had been a surrogate multiple times and she had breast cancer. And she was with her doctors exploring the possibility of the connection between her surrogacy journeys and the IVF was required for them. And the cancer that she was now having to get chemotherapy for. When we inject our bodies with things that they are not supposed to have at levels that are not being naturally created to do something that our body was not naturally created to do, which was carry an embryo that isn't ours, all kinds of consequences possibly exist. And again, we're just not supposed to think about that. We're supposed to think, oh, you have more control. You're more empowered. At least you can be a representative for the state of New York until you're 38 years old and possibly run for president. Who cares how that affects your body, your future health, and your kids? And then number six, she's glamorizing the lie that women can have it all. The truth is we can't. No one can have it all. It's not just women, but it is unique why we can't have it all. We can't have it all because only we can bear children. And there is only a period of time that you can bear children. There may be another time for you to be able to pursue the things that preclude you from motherhood. It is possible to have a kind of work where you can prioritize motherhood in the home and you are also able to have your Etsy shop or host your podcast where you record a couple times a week. It is possible to be able to do those kinds of things at the same time, but this kind of nonstop, ambitious, time-consuming work at the same time that your body is primed to have kids, like, you got to pick one or the other. That is the reality. I just want young women out there to hear you. If you want children, if you want children and you want to be married, now is the time to prioritize that. Now is the time. Your 20s and 30s are the time to make sure that you are in a position to meet the right guy. You are ready to dedicate the time and the effort and the love and the attention that is necessary to raising those children. Now is the time. You might, in your 40s and 50s, once all of your kids are in school, have more time to be like the ambitious go-getter that you want to be. Perhaps, I don't know. Depends on what you want to do. But you are probably going to have to rearrange your life if that is the outcome that you want. Some jobs, again, some work is conducive to also having young kids. It is possible. But being a congresswoman really isn't. Running for president really isn't. Biology is real. How you order your life can make or break your future. So just understand that. If you are under the delusion that you can do everything you want to do, you can party, you can go from guy to guy, you can pursue this nonstop 80-hour-a-week career, and then you can get married at 38 and have kids at 42, you are lying to yourself. And AOC, if she is pushing that idea, she is lying to you. That's why I care about this. That's why I care about this journey. It is bad for you. It's potentially bad for babies, and it is bad for our country when our kids don't have grandkids anymore. And when we are not reproducing because you believed this idea that having babies in your 40s is just as likely as having babies in your late 20s. It's not. It's not. You could be mad at me all you want to, but you can scream.

0: the way to go. Now, we have learned some things about AOC and her political pursuits and her personal life that would make me not, well, I guess one of the points that I made, I would probably caveat a little bit, or I would change a little bit. And then some other points have now been illuminated a little bit more because of what it seems, what seems to be going on in her life. So we'll get into that in a second.
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0: AOC is not actually engaged. She hasn't been engaged. It was just reported just a few days ago that she and her ex-fiance had called it off about 18 months ago. And so that is the one thing that I would say, is that she is apparently not with someone that she wants to have children with. And instead, she is going on rant about dating losers. Top five.

0: A lot of these people who pressure women into having kids at a young age or trying to create hysteria around being too old, etc. What they're trying to do is rush you into having a relationship with a loser. By a loser, I mean someone who doesn't respect women, someone who doesn't respect you, someone who doesn't treat you well, someone that doesn't support your growth.
1: Okay, so I don't know if she's trying to passive-aggressively talk about her ex-fiancé. Certainly no one would accuse them of rushing into anything. They were together for like 15 years of their life. And so it wouldn't have been rushing if they had gotten married a few years ago. I mean, it's okay that they broke up. I have said many times, it's better to be single and sad than to be married and trapped. Like, you shouldn't settle for someone who is not respectful. You shouldn't settle for someone who is not a good person. You shouldn't settle for someone who hates women, although I'm not really sure her definitions of those things. No one is saying that, that I know of. I certainly have not given that advice, that you should just settle down and marry whoever comes along. I am so glad that I waited until I knew without a doubt that this is the person that I wanted to be with for the rest of my life. And I didn't have any doubt in my mind. And I do see a lot of women who are making decisions based on being afraid that this guy is the last chopper out of NAMM and he's not a good guy and they shouldn't be with them. I would never recommend that you do that. I recommend that if you are a Christian woman, that you find a Christian man who loves the Lord with all of his heart, mind, soul, and strength, and who loves you, has the same values as you, who will cherish you. And also, yes, I do think some Christians debate this, which I don't think it should be debated. I think you should be attracted to the person. I don't think it should just be something where he has all of these characteristics on paper. You should be attracted to him. You should want to be around him. You should laugh with him. You should share a sense of humor with him. You should have fun with him. All of those things, those romantic parts of love and falling in love, I also think are really important. At the same time, I do think today I see this online among both men and women. The specifications that young men and women today have for their future spouse, I would say, especially in the Christian circle, it is like, it's ridiculously specific. Okay. I've talked to people who are like, I just really feel convicted that this is the eye color that God wants me to have. I have this vision of this person who I'm supposed to marry and I haven't seen this person yet. And sometimes I'm like, you guys are thinking way too hard. I don't know if you read Abigail Schreier's advice column for the Free Press. I find it to be like very entertaining. I don't always agree with everything because we're not coming from the same Christian worldview, but she makes some good points. There was someone who wrote into Abigail Schreier saying, look, this woman that I'm with meets all of my criteria. She is by far on paper the best person that I've ever been with. And I don't understand why when I leave her presence, I am depressed and I feel exhausted. And Abigail Schreier basically says, yeah, you don't love her. You're not in love with her. And that's it. Like, that's the kind of thing I'm talking about. Is that young people today are so overly obsessed with all of these different specifications that I do think that you forget, like, you need to love the person. And people used to tell me, when you know, and that was really annoying to me until I met my husband. And then I was like, oh, I totally get it. When you know. And also, they need to be a strong believer and share your values, be a hard worker. There are obviously qualities that you need to look for beyond your feelings, but feelings also matter too. But people like AOC are pushing this idea that you can't, it seems to me that she is basically saying you can't possibly find that person young and settle down young without settling for some kind of like misogynist. I mean, that's just crazy. We're just pointing out that biology is real. It is real. It's not paranoia. It's just wisdom. You know, like Proverbs depicts wisdom shouting into the street, being like, who's going to follow me? Hello, over here. AOC, that's what wisdom is doing for you. AOC, hello, wisdom, discernment, reality, biology. It's over here. We're trying to get your attention. And it's very difficult because then you see the depiction of like wisdom's foil throughout Proverbs, who is leading people into temptation and temporary pleasure, things that sound good, but lead you down a path of destruction. That's what's going on here. That's why it's so important to wade into this kind of debate. It's very simple. Don't date a loser. Don't marry a guy who isn't respectful and doesn't love you, but do, as long as it depends on you, try to find a good guy and get married and have kids if that's something that the Lord is calling you to do. Okay, the path that she is pursuing of political ambition and hoping to have kids via egg freezing and embryo creation in her 40s, trust me, that is not going to be the path that leads to fulfillment and happiness and satisfaction. In fact, it's just going to end up leading to a lot of disappointment. That's what it's going to do. Just some numbers about this so you know that I'm not just gaslighting here. I'm not just like making things up. These are not pro-life Christian studies. These are just academic studies. UCLA study found that only 5.7% of women who froze their eggs between 2014 and 2016 actually used them within 5 to 7 years. Things just don't end up panning out. And again, it's very difficult once you're over the age of 40 to actually be able to produce those babies. It's also extremely expensive. AOC has already talked about this. The price of freezing your eggs, $8,000 out of pocket, and then $1,200 annually for storage. The whole procedure costs about $12,000 to $15,000 per cycle. This is another thing when people tell me, oh, it's too expensive to have children. Like, that's why we're not having kids in this economy. And then you have someone who is touting a procedure that can cost you $15,000. It's a lot. The most severe side effect of freezing your eggs is ovarian hyperstimulation syndrome. The ovaries become swollen and very painful. There was also this 2026 research from Royal College of Obstetricians and Gynecologists. The incidence of that is unknown, but it shows that it can be as high as 20% of cases of people getting their eggs frozen that you will suffer from that. A 2017, this is interesting, study published in Fertility and Sterility that surveyed women who had had their eggs frozen found that 16% had severe regret over the decision 2 years later. 33% had mild regret. Wow, that's really, really high. If you compare that to how people feel after other kinds of procedures, you will see that that is extremely high. When you are injecting yourself with hormones again and you are doing things that affect your body that intimately and that seriously, you're going to have big emotions about it. People don't talk about that. The same thing is true with abortion. We're messing with very intimate and sensitive parts of our bodies without really even talking about the repercussions. It's also just true. There's this whole debate in here about geriatric pregnancy, and people are like, oh, it's so rude to say geriatric and all that, which I understand. Look, I'm 34. I'm on the edge. If like we had another child when I'm 36, there's probably going to be some older OBGYN that's like, hey, geriatric pregnancy. Wow. How did this happen? And I understand like why that can feel offensive, because you're 36 years old and having a child, it's not geriatric. We think of geriatric as like 75 years old. But even if we change the name, that doesn't change the risk that comes with getting pregnant after the age of 35. Maternal age of 35 and older, this is according to the Cleveland Clinic, is associated with a higher likelihood of complications such as high blood pressure, preeclampsia, gestational diabetes, miscarriage, C-section. And that is not just a risk for the mom, it's also a risk for the baby. Data from the Society for Assisted Reproductive Technology show that about 53.1% of women under 35 achieved a live birth after one egg retrieval cycle, compared with only 4.2% of women over 42. So again, you just can't beat biology. You can't overcome it. It's kind of like a beach ball. You can keep pushing it underwater. Truth, in all cases, certainly scientific truth, is going to keep popping back up. This whole thing was really considered experimental in 2012. There had only been about 500 births from people who had retrieved their eggs and gone through this process of creating these embryos. It's much more popular now, and it doesn't have to do with the economy. It has to do with our culture. It has to do with where we are spiritually. It has to do with the fact that if you poll women, women are much more likely now to be progressive. About 65% of women consider themselves progressive Democrats. When you ask Gen Z women what their priorities are, what their goals are in life, getting married and having children is extremely low. Not true of Gen Z men. It's mostly you want a career, you want financial independence. I think social media has a big impact on that as well. And so that's why we're seeing this kind of deferred and delayed motherhood and taking these risky choices, both for you and for the baby. And AOC is really the representation of that. Now, a lot of people are also talking about AOC's political ambitions and how she seems to be doing all of this, you know, breaking up with, or the news of her breaking up with her boyfriend is being published. She's talking about freezing her eggs. And then she's also saying things like this in interviews.
0: Woke one was crazy.
2: Woke one was crazy. Okay, that's
0: interesting. And I think that what's important is that we have to assess what
2: was it. I mean, did the movement go too far with some of those positions? I mean, you briefly supported the idea of defunding the police.
0: Well, I think that during this time and especially during COVID, there was a huge opening of the Overton window. We were shut down. There was some of the highest unemployment rates that we have seen because of those shutdowns.
2: Yeah.
0: And I think that the doors were really open in trying to entertain any and every policy that was going to get us to a better place.
1: Okay, we don't have time to interpret all of that, but she's distancing herself from what she calls woke one, which was 2020, which there are just a few surviving generals of woke one that led you, especially women, out of woke one with your sanity and dignity intact. AOC was not one of those women. She was one of those people who was echoing all of the madness about systemic racism and hailing George Floyd a hero, calling for the abolition of the police. She knows now that we're out of 2020 and calling for all kinds of mandates and taking away freedoms under COVID. She knows now that all that stuff is very unpopular. And if she's got to reach moderates and she's got to reach independents, then she's got to appeal to as many people as possible. So she's distancing herself from woke one. We wouldn't say that kind of stuff anymore. So what you're saying is that you're super caught up in emotion and you'll say anything that feels good at the time, even if it's not true. I don't think that's the one I want to vote for. But what she's doing does appeal to a lot of people, and it does garner a lot of sympathy. And so I do see how all of this kind of plays together if she is going to run in 2028. Now, do I think she's going to win the primary? Probably not, but I think that she'll be a contender. I think that she'll absolutely be a contender, and she's garnering a lot of sympathy. She knows what she's doing. Like I said, most women are progressive, and her narrative to most progressive women right now is extremely sympathetic and extremely relatable. Remember, if you feel like, oh, you know, maybe I do like AOC, you know, I think that AOC and I could probably, have some things to talk about that we would agree on too. Like in another world, maybe AOC and I could be friends.
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1: Laura, Juliet, thanks so much for taking the time to join us. We talked on the show about what is going on with the Daughters of the American Revolution. And both of your names were sent to me multiple times by people who are familiar with everything going on. If you could each introduce yourself, Laura, you first, just tell us how long you've been a part of the DAR.
8: Hi, Ellie Beth. Thank you for having me. My name is Laura McDonald. I'm a member of the DAR. I'm here just speaking in my capacity as a member, private citizen, not speaking on behalf of the DAR. I've been a member since 2018, and it wasn't until 2023 that we learned about this issue that's been going on within the DAR.
1: And Juliet, what about you? What's your history with the DAR?
9: Thank you again for having us. I joined the DAR in December of 2023, proud to be a first-generation daughter, and learned about the Men Be Admitted shortly after. And that's about the same time when Laura and I met.
1: Okay, so just as a reminder for people, Laura, if you could tell us what exactly are you referring to? What happened in 2023 that started to sound the alarms for you?
8: Right. So in 2023, there was a bylaw amendment that added additional anti-discrimination language to our bylaws. So there was already a clause that said members could not discriminate against an eligible applicant, but there was a proposal to amend those bylaws to add additional language. So you can't discriminate against an applicant based on race, religion, sexual orientation, age, disability, or any other characteristic protected by applicable law. And so that got members, you know, wondering, does this have anything to do with this new thing that's taking hold in the country of, you know, transgender ideology? And that question came up on the floor there at Continental Congress. And the question was asked, does this mean that we cannot turn away a man who has an amended birth certificate? And the answer was, no, you cannot. That would be illegal discrimination.
1: And there was some back and forth. Let me just play that clip again so the audience can remember what went on there.
10: With the proposed change in wording to the bylaw, would our chapters be able to still vote not to admit into our chapter a person whose birth certificate has been altered by their state to indicate they are female, even though they were born a male?
11: I'm going to say it. Yes, if their birth certificate says they're a female, And you vote against them based on their protected class, it's discrimination.
1: Juliet, what was the response when you got that, when you heard that very strange answer that, well, Yeah, you can't discriminate against someone just because they're a man.
9: That was actually surprising and somewhat shocking. When I joined the DAR, I joined as an opportunity to continue to serve. My son and I had served in a different capacity when he was younger, but I didn't have an opportunity to serve with my daughters. And so that was a great draw for me and the DAR to be able to trace back lineage, to be able to join, but then also to be able to serve and give back with my daughters. And that was something that I was really looking forward to. So when I heard that DAR was admitting men, I felt a bit betrayed and truly puzzled because that was completely not what I understood the organization was all about.
1: So, Laura, tell me what you think is behind this, because from my understanding, the Daughters of the American Revolution was started with Christian principles, obviously American principles and pride and the courage that was displayed by those who fought for America's independence, but also the prayers, the scriptures that have been interwoven into the DAR identity since the beginning, to me, seems completely opposed to what is happening now, this openness to accepting men who identify as women. So what is going on behind the scenes that could possibly push the organization in this direction?
8: Well, we have uncovered in the last few years that there are members who hold state and leadership positions who do take the ideological position that trans women are women. So when we first found out about this, we weren't sure if it was just the DAR taking a defensive position, because on the one hand, to one group of people, they make the claim that, when I say one group of people, I mean people who think more like we all think here. They try to convince us that this is something we have to do because it would be illegal if we exclude these men. So members are for lack of a better term, maybe intimidated, maybe with, you know, their arm twisted to go along with this. But then you've got others, the president general herself, who are part of a very public Facebook page called Daughters for Inclusivity, who make the claim that trans women are women. Mm-hmm. And we found some internal documents that make that same claim, that trans women are not men. Trans women live and identify as women. So once I was able to piece that together, I knew that there it's like something I heard our friend, he's your friend, Mr. Knowles, Michael Knowles, on his show the other day, the long march through the institution, that it's like an institutional takeover, where I think they thought they were going to be able to get this in quietly and secretly, but now, since so many eyes are on it, they're being forced to own their ideology. So this push getting away from Christian values, too, is something else that we've uncovered. We didn't realize that until this came about. So Juliet and I, both Christians, our local chapters always prayed in the name of Jesus. And so we didn't put it together that there had been a move at the national level to remove the name of Jesus and to encourage chaplains to say, you pray in your faith as I pray in mine. And sometimes we wonder, you know, have we put the cart before the horse by trying to rectify this situation of allowing men in the DAR before going back and correcting that? But we didn't know about that before this came to light. So we're not really sure when this push actually happened to try to get away from the DAR being a religious organization. But history shows that it is indeed a religious organization founded on Christian principles specifically.
1: Juliet, what can the average person do who's listening to this? They're not a part of the DAR, but they're like, okay, we want to see y'all get your meeting, at least, at the very least. Of course, we want the restoration of this organization for the sake of our country, for the sake of our history, for the sake of the truth. What can the average woman who is listening to this do?
9: Oh, I love that question. First and foremost, I would say pray. Prayer is powerful. And we, as the Restoration Group, have not forgotten that. And so that is a very primary and out front and center part of what we do. Prayer is powerful. Beyond that, if they would like to take action, HR Bill 9701, which Representative Klein introduced, and we are so grateful, they can call their representatives in their local districts and jurisdictions and ask for them to co-sponsor this bill. That would be wonderful and very helpful. And that will define what a woman is. And it will come from Congress, and they are the ones who authored our charter. And so that is something actionable that they can do. If they just make a phone call or in their local districts, send an email. The websites are there. They can go to congress.gov and look out Bill HR 9701. And in there also, they can hit a link. If they don't know who the representatives are, it'll take them right to their representatives once they put in their zip code, I think it is. But prayer is so powerful, and we believe in it, and we have seen it working. And so I thank you for that question. That's a good one.
1: Absolutely. And I think the more people share this interview, talk about it, and create buzz around this, hopefully the more pressure, outwardly facing pressure, the head of the DAR will feel. Maybe she will feel pressure to respond and give you all, at the very least, a fair hearing. Because as we know, like, we know this about deceit, we know this about the enemy, we know this about lies. They like to operate in the darkness. Obviously, they don't want you guys talking. They don't want you guys meeting. They don't want this to come to light. So that means we as Christians, we got to do the opposite of that. We got to bring this fully into the light so that it can't be ignored. And I'm just thankful for the courage that you all have both displayed, and all of the people who are trying to restore the DAR. It would have been a lot easier for you to sit back and be like, well, it's probably not really going to affect me where I live, so I'm not going to say anything. But you guys are taking a massive risk, and I want everyone in this audience to share your arrows and do everything that we can to help you. So thank you both so much, Laura, Juliet. Urge everyone to pray and to be a part of this using your voice however you can. Thank you guys both so much.
8: Thank you, Allie Beth.
9: Thank you so much. Thank you.
12: All right. Welcome to a brand new episode of The Liz Wheeler Show. She was attacked by Antifa. In fact, to be very precise, she was attacked by a mob of Antifa thugs. This is the reality in which we are living in the United States, where male anarchists attack female reporters because they dare to challenge the Antifa narrative. We have a very special guest on the show today. She's an investigative journalist. She's host of the Undivided podcast. She's a former Seattle TV reporter, which is why and how she started following Antifa. It is Brandi Cruz on the show today. Brandi, good to see you. Thanks for joining us.
13: Yeah, thanks for having me on. I always welcome opportunities to talk about the threat of Antifa violence, which only gets worse. So,
12: I mean, it's horrific. We began covering Antifa violence years ago when Andy Ngo was first attacked. I mean, he suffered this traumatic brain injury. We had him on the show just days after. And I mean, his speech was different. It was affected. It was injured. He had the swelling of the brain. It was horrific. You were also attacked by Antifa very recently. What happened to Andy Ngo was years ago. What happened when they attacked you?
13: Yeah. And this has been sort of a multi-year thing for me, where I became one of their primary targets in Seattle. And it was because when I was in Seattle TV, I guess I was like the blonde Fox lady, because I worked for the Fox affiliate. And so I was just automatically the enemy. So I'd had a couple run-ins with what I came to realize and recognize as Antifa, especially during 2020. My crew was mobbed at CHOP, the autonomous protest zone that popped up in Seattle, where they took over 6 square blocks of the city. So actually, after that happened in 2020, Fox wouldn't let me go out in the field to cover those riots anymore, because it was just a liability. It was too dangerous. And shortly after that, I quit my job with the Fox TV station to do Undivided and go independent. And honestly, I had decided, maybe I was like, I'm just too old for this, that I was just, every time I went out, I was being targeted by them. And so I didn't cover protests and riots anymore for 5 years. And then the anti-ICE riots started popping up in the summer of 2025. So around last June, we had some significant ones in the Seattle area. And I thought, okay, it's been 5 years. Maybe they've forgotten they hate me so much. Maybe I can go do this and it not be a problem. And I went down to the federal courthouse, where Antifa, total black bloc militants, had surrounded the courthouse. And I had my hair up in a ponytail and a hat on, so a little more incognito. And honestly, I was able to do my job fairly easily. I think it took an hour or so for them to identify me and pick me out and name me. And, you know, they dumped some liquids on me at the time when that happened. And I had security, and I thought, okay, that was bad, but maybe I can get away with doing this. And so
12: what did they dump on you?
13: Well, I really hope it was Gatorade, and I think it was, but it's always terrifying when somebody's dumping anything on you and you don't know who it is. I think it was orange Gatorade, though. It's still ridiculous and insane, but
12: it's disgusting.
13: It's disgusting. There was a No Kings protest that same weekend, and so since I hadn't been physically hurt my first foray out covering these far left militants in 5 years, I thought, okay, I'm going to have a security guard with me. We're going to cover No Kings. The No Kings protest in Seattle that weekend, it was like the weekend of June 14th, 2025, was no big deal. People didn't even like shout at me or say mean things to me. And I thought, oh my gosh, you know, it's, I can go cover these things. And then that same day, I think using the cover of the No Kings protest in Seattle and how much law enforcement focus there would be there, Antifa militants decided to descend upon an ICE facility in Tukwila, Washington, which is south of Seattle, about 15 miles. So the No Kings protest in Seattle was pretty boring. So me and my security guard, we decided, okay, let's go cover what's happening at this ICE facility. And within 30 seconds of arriving, they spotted me, they named me, they called me out, they surrounded me. Initially, they were squirting water on me. And to be clear about why they were there, DHS was doing this thing where it would call in individuals who were kind of like in the middle stages of deportation hearings, but they weren't detained. They were calling them in on the weekends to come in, and then they were detaining them to deport them. And so these activists had gotten wise to this, and they were there on the weekend to try to block the entrances and exits to this DHS facility. And they'd gotten pretty, before I arrived, there was a pretty big scuffle between them and local police and federal agents. So I get there within 30 seconds. They're like, Brandy Cruz, you know, Nazi, all this stuff, surrounded me, started spraying me with water. And then they started, I walk away. And you see this a lot where I'm not there to get assaulted. Liz, like I said, I'm too old for that. I'm not there to get assaulted. You saw this with Savannah Hernandez, what happened to her at the ICE facility in Minneapolis. She immediately tries to walk away. And they're yelling at you to leave. And they were doing the same thing to me, like, leave, leave. And I'm like, okay, I'm walking away. But they don't care. They follow you. They stalk you. So they started throwing, you know, full water bottles at me from behind as I'm walking away. And then you had a couple individuals who were hitting me with signs. Because I'm trying to document what's happening. Because at that point, it's about self-preservation and wanting to make sure that you get it on camera. And then I get, you know, maybe a half a block away, and this huge individual, I don't know to this day if it's a man or a woman because they were fully covered, sprays me with something that initially smells a lot like bug spray, like off. And as soon as it hits my eyes, I feel the sting of it. Yeah. And I'm like, oh my God, you hear me in the video say, oh my God, what is that? And they start following and spraying me in the eyes with what turned out to be wasp killer. The sort of stuff you spray to kill
12: like
13: wasps.
12: Like poison.
13: Poison. I mean, they were trying to blind me. And so I'm walking, and this goes on for a while, trying to get away. There's nowhere else for me to go. I'm kind of begging them to just let us leave. And we cross the street. There's a good Samaritan who turned out to be a military veteran who was watching things. He moves in to try to help us. A group of like 7 or 8 Antifa militants start beating him to the ground for the crime of trying to help a girl escape Antifa violence. And then another good Samaritan pulls up his car and just says, hey, get in. And at that point, my security and I are like, we're jumping in. We get the military veteran with us, and we take off as they're pelting our car with all sorts of stuff. It was wild.
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16: Selling your house the traditional...
12: It sounds terrifying, which I hate to say. I hate to even think that, because that's the purpose of political violence. That's why they do this, to try to frighten us. I want to show a video of part of what happened. And if you would narrate this and walk us through, because I want to try to identify, I want you to identify for us the people that are involved in this. There's now an ongoing, we'll get to this towards the end of the video, but there's now charges have been filed and an ongoing court case. So let's go ahead and roll this, and you can walk us through the different individuals that were involved in this attack. Go ahead and roll that tape, Spencer.
17: So they're spraying me, which is fine.
13: Yeah, this is initially right when I pull up.
17: Very peaceful.
13: Walked me with their umbrellas. Common.
12: So now videoing, is that what you were doing?
13: Well, at that point, I walked them and pulled me out. I turned it on and the woman hit me in the face right there. And my security is a saint. I want to turn around and get them off. I'm not. He's like, no. You'll see them start to peg me with water bottles and stuff.
12: Oh, yeah. I saw them throw a water bottle at you. Oh, my goodness. And those are ice bottles, right? Like, aren't they? Meaning, like, they're frozen?
13: They were heavy. I don't know if all of them were, but... So now they're stalking me. You'll see a woman come up. This is actually the only person who's been charged so far that they're able to identify.
18: My tears won't save you from Nazis.
13: You'll see one of her signs behind me. And so I'm starting to record to kind of document what's happening. And you see the Black Bloc militants. So that guy in the blue shirt and this one in the brown. So you see her hit no contact. So this man in the blue shirt is somebody we're trying to identify. We haven't been able to identify him yet for assault.
12: All the way on the right, the man in the pink hat and the mask and the blue shirt.
13: Yeah, with the red hat, but yeah, mask, shirt. The woman who's approaching me in the brown, we now know that that's a woman named Fabiana Lucia Cantera. She's 30 years old, lives in Seattle. She's the only one who was able to be identified, and I can talk about how that happened, because it's actually an interesting story how they found her. But you'll see she comes up to me, hits me with her sign, and I warn her. I tell her, we could play it.
12: Yeah, go ahead and play this.
13: Don't touch me with that sign.
19: Just
13: don't touch me with that sign. It's assault. Okay? So you're okay to be in my face, but don't touch me with that sign.
19: Just shut up. Don't do me
13: like that. Yeah, so I give her, kind of a warning, and she proceeds to assault me several other times. So does the man in the blue. And you can I want you to listen to how insufferable he is. I mean, this is a man you talked about earlier, and like the man who assaulted Savannah Hernandez.
12: Yeah.
13: I mean, you just think of that. Like, how can any man behave this way to a woman? And this guy, I wish somebody was able to identify him. And maybe they will after watching this.
12: I was just gonna say, internet sleuths do your work.
13: I know. The way he
12: somebody knows who it is.
13: Because I was challenging him, take off your mask if you're really okay with assaulting women. So you can play a little bit and just see how
12: let's watch this part.
19: Dude, just shut up. Get the f*** out of here.
20: A sign touched you.
19: Yeah. Not this door.
13: So as a grown man, you're in support of assaulting women. I just want to be clear about
19: assaulting
13: that.
19: Assaulting women with a cardboard sign. Don't be just
13: I do want to be clear about that, though.
19: Hands off.
13: That's not something a man does. I mean, you can't even show your face. If you feel so good about it, show your face. Take your mask down. Show your face. No, if you feel good about it, show me your face.
19: What are you accomplishing right now?
13: I came down to cover the event.
19: Who are you dating right now?
13: Well, listen, if you feel good.
19: Listen to me.
13: Okay, you're obviously.
19: Listen to me.
13: Some of that other video you see There's a woman, she goes by Honey Badger Mom on X, and she covers a lot of this activity in Portland. And thank goodness she was there. And I'd never met her before. And she whispers in my ear, I'm a friend of Katie Davis Cords, who's an independent reporter. And I tell her, don't say that out loud. If they hear that, they'll attack you too. But she got some critical video that was able to help kind of build a case.
12: Okay, so he has not been identified yet. But what about the woman that you identified? What did you say her name was? Fabiana?
13: Yeah, Fabiana Lucia Cantera.
12: How did you identify her?
13: Well, I initially filed a police report, and after, you know, we go through this, I can show you the other person who's the wasp killer person who I'd really like to see identified. Tukwila police, you know, it took them a couple months, but they used what's called the flock camera system, which has become this very controversial tool in blue states. It was a crime fighting tool that a lot of cities that were having problems with police staffing started to utilize. And it's basically this camera system where you can, you know, track, license plates. And in Washington state, a bunch of cities are getting rid of it because they think ICE is using it. There was like one example, maybe of federal agents using it one time, and they took it away from all these cities. But before they did that, Tukwila police were able to use it to track that woman, Fabiana, to her car, ID her license plate, and that gave them an address. And I went in December, so 8 months after the attack happened, to do a photo lineup. Even though she had a COVID mask on, I was able to easily identify her in the photo lineup. And then they charged her with assault and disorderly conduct for her conduct as part of the riot outside the ICE facility involving confrontations with police. And so that's how they got her. They weren't able to use it to identify him, and they weren't able to use it to identify the fully masked individual who tried to blind me with wasp killer.
12: Okay, let's watch that part. The wasp killer stuff is, or the yeah, wasp killer part is coming up next. Yeah. So let's go ahead and play the video again and see this part, because there's three players, as you can observe in this, in this assault. This man who has yet to be identified, although, like I said, guys, do your job, like do your thing on the internet. I know you can find this guy.
13: Yeah.
12: And then this Fabiana woman, and then wasp killer man. Let's go ahead and watch. Let's go ahead and watch the video.
2: Oh, I got so unstable. Oh, here I am in my instability.
21: If you're not and you support
2: human rights, you psycho.
21: Dude, I
2: support
21: too.
2: Immigrants, you psycho.
21: But if you're cool with assaulting people, show your face. Show your face.
13: And at this point, I've walked really as far as I can walk. Okay, here you'll see it.
12: Oh, there's the spray.
13: Mm-hmm.
12: So it's the man in the red hat with like the goggles on. Is that a man?
13: I don't know.
12: I don't know. That kind of looks like a woman, but I can't tell.
13: Continues to spray.
21: Holy shit.
13: And they didn't say anything to me, so that's why I'm not sure if it's a man or a woman.
21: I don't care if you scream at me. Scream is fine. Me too.
13: Trying to, you know, just document the license plate.
21: The assault.
13: You could pause it there. I think that, so that happens, and I go across the street, and I'm crying, and I hate to cry on camera, but it was the reality of how bad it hurt. What's in my eyes, and the security guard I have with me happens to have a lot of medic experience, and he's flushing my eyes out. And one of the interesting things, maybe a little highlight to this, across the street where I get my eyes flushed out is a business. And it was owned by an immigrant, and, you know, a brown immigrant. And he sees what's happening to me, and he lets us come in on his property to get away from these white, you know, people who think I'm racist. And, you know, they're like, oh, I'm so in favor of immigrants. It was an immigrant, a brown immigrant who him and his kids ran inside. They helped get some cloths for my eyes. He let me sit on his property and compose myself. And it's part of the story I haven't really told very much of, but I just thought it was very interesting given the situation.
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4: Because these white terrorists are claiming that you're racist against immigrants and that they're claiming that they're standing up for immigrants. And the immigrant was like, wait, I don't agree with this white terrorist. I'm going to help you because you're the victim here. Do you have lasting damage? Like, what happened when the wasp spray, like, after you flushed it out? I assume it didn't continue to hurt after you flushed it out, but did it damage your eyes?
13: Well, no, I mean, I don't have any vision damage that I know of, but it was definitely much worse. The pain lasted much longer than like I've been hit with everything. I mean, in Seattle, when you're a reporter, you're a de facto professional protest coverer. I mean, I've been covering radical extremism and protests for 15 years in Seattle, going back to the Occupy movement, Black Lives Matter, all of these things. And so I've been hit with every sort of police less lethal weapon you can think of. I mean, when you're just in the crowd, right? Pepper spray, sea spray, blast balls, and they all sting. This was different. This was unbearable. But yeah, I mean, after a few hours went by, you know, the stinging subsided. And one of the interesting things, speaking of citizen sleuths and how good the internet is at their job, you know, somebody was reviewing footage and honed in on this sign that was being held up. And there was a barcode on the back of it. You'll love this. They zoomed into the barcode and they were able to find a SKU number on the barcode. And they typed in the SKU number and it came up to wasp killer. And so And so
4: no way.
13: Yes. So that's why I asked the feds to get involved in this, because I'm thinking, I bet you can track who purchased that, because somebody clearly bought a box of this wasp killer.
4: Oh, because, so this is like a tactic that, I mean, you, it was obviously a tactic. No one just happens to have wasp killer spray on them at a protest. You bring that intentionally or you don't.
13: And the thing is, and I think why they choose it, is it can shoot a long distance. If you've ever used it, you spray it up into the eaves of, you know, it initially hits as a liquid and then turns into a foam. And I guarantee that they had that there to use it against cops, to use it against federal agents. And, you know, if a journalist they didn't like happened to show up. And so the fact that it was on a box being used as a sign, you know, showed me that they had bought more of that than just what was used on me. But I thought for sure law enforcement would be able to use that to identify the wasp killer person.
4: What was the response when you gave that information to, I assume the feds?
13: Police have it. I mean, I haven't spoken to the feds. I've made public pleas for the feds to get involved in that case, because I think, you know, I feel almost every independent journalist I know has been assaulted by Antifa. You know, if you go Cam Higby, who was beat over the head in Seattle by Antifa, thank God he was wearing like a ballistic helmet that was still dented. That's how hard he was hit. Mm-hmm. My friend Jonathan Cho has been assaulted. Katie Davis Court has been assaulted. Savannah Hernandez has been assaulted. And these assaults happen in blue jurisdictions where these types of people have been allowed for so many years to get away with political violence. And they're so emboldened. And until there's some real consequence for it, they're just going to keep doing it. I mean, when I started covering, Liz, these factions, like back, I was like a 22-year-old reporter, just came to Seattle. And I was working in radio at the time, then I went into TV. I mean, they were annoying, but I wouldn't say they were like super violent. They would go around during the Occupy days and they would break windows on banks and they would break windows on the Nike store, whatever they thought was like capitalism. Actually, there's this great picture of them breaking a window on a Nike store while the guy is wearing Nikes. And it's like, God, you guys are losers, right?
4: And just dumb. They're just dumb.
13: And then they got more aggressive towards police. And over the years, they'd be assaulting police. They'd be assaulting journalists. They'd block roads and then they'd block bridges and then they'd block access to the international airports. And then they take over six blocks of Seattle. Mm-hmm. And now they're committing serious acts of assault and violence. And it's because they've gotten away with all these little things. They keep upping their game every time because they're like, if we get away with this, we can get away with this. I mean, you know, I've been assaulted numerous times and no one's ever gone to jail for it. No one's ever really faced severe consequences for it. And so I think until the feds really come in hot and heavy, and I don't know, there has to be a constitutional reason and rationale for the feds to take it. I mean, we are exercising our First Amendment rights. I don't know why that isn't enough for the feds to come in and maybe do something on a larger scale.
4: Yeah, especially given the fact that the Trump administration has declared Antifa to be a domestic terror organization. You would think that means that they would want to take action when they commit acts of terrorism. And we'll get into that, because I do think that there's some pressure that we should exert on the Trump administration. Like, we're so appreciative that they designated Antifa as a terror organization, but we need to see the fruits of that. We'll talk about some specific things that they can do a little bit later. I just want to ask about wasp killer guy and about woman beater guy. The one who was saying like, oh, you're just getting assaulted by a cardboard sign. Has there been any investigation or effort by law enforcement to try to identify them? Because the guy with the mask and the red hat making fun of you for calling being beaten by a cardboard box assault, like, you can see his eyes. Like, there's plenty of identifying features like related to this man. Are they trying to pursue him or no?
13: I mean, at this stage, I appreciate the Tukwila Police Department sticking with this case and the prosecutor for charging the case. I do want to say I appreciate that. It did take 8 months, and I realize they have a bunch of other cases. Tukwila has a lot of violent crime. That's an area where there's a lot of gang violence. I understand that there are more important cases than this one. I do. So I think by now, if they haven't identified them, it's probably not going to happen. And I mean, there were individuals offering, some of my friends in the press were offering in the conservative independent media, not my old friends in the press who hate my guts, offering like $5,000 rewards for information to identify this man and the wasp killer. And it didn't bring in any valuable leads. So at this point, absent any sort of like the feds chasing down maybe the barcodes or some sort of geofencing thing, I don't know if they're going to be identified.
4: So right now what we have is this woman. She has been charged. Mm-hmm. What is the status of that case?
13: Yeah, pending. I'm kind of surprised that she wants to take it to trial. because it's on camera. I mean, you even hear me tell her, don't do that again. And then you've got the disorderly conduct count, which isn't related to me. It's related to the police. So, I don't think this is the kind of case where they're going to send her to jail, although I would love to see her face some of those consequences. So that case is still pending. And then the other cases, I mean, it's an open case. If somebody gives them leads for who the other individuals are, because prosecutors asked this woman if she knew, I think they basically were willing to make a deal with her.
4: I was just going to suggest that they should.
13: Well, they tried three times. And she claims she does not know the WASP killer individual. She claims that was a stranger. She isn't able to identify them.
4: Do you believe her?
13: I mean, yeah, in a sense I do, because I think that if this case were able to disappear, if she gave that person up, I think she probably would. I don't know her personally, obviously, but also, you don't come to these things all as a group, right? And so I don't doubt that she doesn't know every single person who was there that day.
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4: Yeah, and I mean, if you're taking part, if you're participating in an immoral political cause, maybe you would lack the morals about, you know, narking on somebody. Is there anything else in that video that we should watch, or is that, are those three things like the key points?
5: Yeah, I think the brutal beating that Antifa laid down towards the end of that, at that Good Samaritan, is pretty shocking, especially
4: okay,
5: considering...
4: I want to see that. Okay, let's go ahead and play that, Spencer.
5: Armed, which tells you kind of the situation that you're in. And it's his crime was trying to help me get out of there. That was all he did. And so you see me in the video, I'm pleading with Antifa, you know, just like, stop. I mean, this is just a Good Samaritan. So it's pretty close to the end, probably around the 5 minute mark.
4: Okay.
5: You can see me there.
4: That's getting your eyes flushed. Oh yeah, let's watch this too. Thank goodness your security had medic experience.
5: Well, and thank goodness he has the demeanor he has, because people always say, well, why didn't your security shoot or whatever it is? There's not enough bullets in the world to, you know, and some of the Antifa members were armed. They were armed.
4: Antifa members were armed. Okay, there we go. So this is the military veteran in the middle of the scrum.
5: Yep. No, they're assaulting someone. They're assaulting an innocent guy. What's wrong with you? They're assaulting
6: you. You caused it. You just touched me. Do not touch me. I'm not touching you.
5: I swear to God, if you run over my foot right now, and that's my security guard going to help.
6: You should go.
4: He was shining a flashlight, it looks like, in your camera to try to obscure the videotape.
5: In my eyes, which was really ridiculous. And so you see that. I mean, look at the.
7: Holy shit. You.
4: So did your security extract the military veteran, essentially? Like, did he help him?
5: Yeah. And I'm not saying the military veteran couldn't. He's a big guy. I'm not saying he couldn't have fought his way out. But yeah,
4: I mean, there's like, what, 15 of those thugs, though?
5: Yeah, there's quite a few, and actually more than I remember watching it back now, and just the brutality of them just beating him and stomping him on the ground. So he gets up, my security grabs him, and then you'll see in the next clip, I start recording in his car.
7: Holy shit, you okay? Oh my God. Are you okay?
4: And who did this turn out to be, this driver? I mean, that was a little bit of a risk to take getting in the car with just some random dude.
5: Well, yeah, but he had sort of, when we crossed the street, he had come up to us and said, hey, you know, I'm on your side. I'm just kind of undercover documenting this. And they were both trying to help us. And he had said at one point, I'm going to get my car. I'm going to pull up. You guys jump in. And so, yeah, I didn't really know him. But now, you know.
4: I didn't realize you had prior contact with him. I thought it was just someone that pulled up and was like, hop in.
5: No, both of them. And so they.
4: Okay, we can pause this here for a second. So the military veteran, did you get to know him after? Like, you know who he is?
5: His name's

0: Sean, and we exchanged some text messages. There's this picture. I wish I had sent it to you because, you know, we all go toward to our cars, which is like a mile away, and they bring us there, and I'm soaking wet. You know, my makeup's running, and I'm, and they're like, can we get a picture with you? You know, and I'm like, I guess. So I'm just sitting there, and I'm kind of like, you know, I've just been through this horrible ordeal, and they're kind of standing next to me. And, yeah, I mean, I've seen them both out. They both sort of started to try to cover some of these things as well. And just so grateful for, you know, those two men who put themselves in harm's way. I mean, you see there at the end, while we're driving away, people are pelting his car with things as we're driving away. And he just guns it and runs the red light and just gets us the heck out of there. So, thank God.
1: Is there any indication of any charges like that scrum of Antifa thugs that was beating the military veteran? Have they been identified? Are there any charges against them? Because that, I mean, brutal really is the word. Like, that is a beatdown.
0: Yeah. No, I mean, you see how well they're covered up. I mean, even that person shining their light in my eyes, they've got goggles on and sunglasses under the goggles. I mean, almost every centimeter of their skin is covered up. And so that's why I think the feds need to get involved. I mean, think about, Liz, what they did for January 6th. And I'm not saying, I mean, the investigation into January 6th obviously in some ways went way too far. But under Biden, the federal government, you know, went in and did basically geofencing, where if your cell phone was in this area, they were knocking on doors across the country for years.
1: Yeah, they have the capacity to figure out who people are, is the point.
0: Yes. And so I don't know if I believe in that as an investigative tactic, but if you're going to use it on the J6ers, use it on the people who are riding outside ICE facilities.
1: Yeah.
0: Go find who's there and match them to actions. I think the feds have to do that, because if they'll assault me, they'll assault a federal agent. They'll kill a federal agent. I mean, we've seen the level of violence that they're willing to go to. So that's what the feds need to do.
1: Yeah. Yeah, I don't disagree with you. I'm not sure that I like the idea, like, yeah, in totally. Essence of our government having the capacity to do that. But we know that they do have the capacity, and I'm not going to have them, you know, levy that unjustly against people on our side and not actually track down people who they themselves have designated as domestic terrorists.
0: Yeah.
1: Okay. So I think that's a good call to action to the feds too, because in the wake of, in the days and weeks, you could even say the months after Charlie Kirk was assassinated, I think many of us, I'm speaking for myself here, but I do think that many other people felt the same way. We expected a significant federal government crackdown on left-wing groups or left-wing individuals committing violence, because, I mean, assassination culture has become the mainstream on the left. I don't feel like we've seen what I expected in a federal government crackdown. I mean, yes, they charged the Antifa members as terrorists for that ICE shooting in Texas, and I'm glad they did, and I'm glad they secured those convictions. That's actually very valuable precedent to set, but we haven't seen like the disbanding of these groups, which again, we know they have the capacity to do. So in your analysis, I mean, you were quite literally assaulted and attacked by these people. What concrete steps, besides just designating these people as domestic terrorists, besides saying like, hey, if you're going to use those tactics to identify people that were, you know, in the Capitol on J6, then you need to use these tactics. What else does the federal government actually need to do and have the capacity to do to not just go after leaders, but like dissolve these groups?
0: What do they have the capacity to do, I think, is interesting. What do they have the legal authority to do?
1: Yeah.
0: So I was on the, I went to the White House as part of the Antifa roundtable, which was a really, I mean, it was a wonderful experience, because it was like this thing that so many of us have been enduring for years and trying to raise awareness for, that elected leaders haven't taken seriously. Now the president of the United States wants to hear from us about what we've been through. And one of the things I told the president that day is, you know, we have a finite amount of time. I said, there is no guarantee of who's going to be the president after you leave office. And at the time, I'm like, we got 3.5 years. So we need to do as much as we possibly can. And I do think that one of the avenues, the lanes here for the federal government, is tracking down who's funding all of this, because it's not natural. I mean, the day that Savannah Hernandez was attacked in Minneapolis, all across the country, dozens and dozens of protests, you had these anti-ICE people who all of a sudden had like boxes full of sex toys. And it's like, sex, you know, if you saw that, we can talk about it. But, you know, part of the thing is they all had dildos. And they were waving.
1: I didn't even see that.
0: Yeah, poking Savannah with them. And that was the same in Portland. It was the same in Seattle. It was the same in Minneapolis. Just an example of, I mean, weird, but the organizational capacity.
1: Does that constitute, like, sexual assault if they do that?
0: I thought so. And I talked to Savannah about it. And I think she felt the same too. Like there was a sexual motivation and all this stuff. So I know that they're working with some individuals to try to get figure out who's funding this.
1: Yeah.
0: When there's one of these violent actions, who's funding it and can we go after them? So, I understand those things take time. So I'm willing to give a little more latitude. There's also this question of, okay, when there are acts of violence, what cases can the feds take? I had on the United States Attorney for the Western District of Washington. I get actually his title is a little weird because they tried to block his confirmation, so he has to be called something else. But I asked him that question because I told him how frustrating it is to be assaulted in broad daylight and have nothing ever happen with it. Mm-hmm. And he said, typically, if it's sort of a street level assault, he said, that's a state case. It's hard for us to make a case that the federal government can take it unless it's I think you have to be able to prove some sort of wider conspiracy.
1: Now, like a constitutional element?
0: And that's what I said. And he said, well, maybe that's an avenue that we can pursue, but they just haven't done it before. So maybe they're trying to work through that. But if it's on federal property, that's something the feds can take.
1: Mm.
0: And so, for instance, I was assaulted outside an ICE facility, but I was on a county sidewalk, right? Mm. So if you're assaulted on federal property, if the assault is against a federal agent, those are the cases that the federal government can take. But I wonder if they can make a case for the constitutional element of it. Now, as far as the terror designation, I'll be the first to admit that's tough. I think you have to prosecute actions, not affiliation. Because I think it's a very dangerous thing for the government to start to prosecute affiliation, because you have to think about it in the hands of your worst enemy. What's happening? I mean, look at how they characterize like Moms for Liberty under the Biden administration. And what if, what if they start rounding you up because you're a member of Moms for Liberty? And so
1: they already do that. I used to actually like completely agree with this premise. Like we have to be careful of our policy because we don't want to give them, like our enemies, the opportunity to abuse it. But if they're already abusing it, it's almost like the surveillance, the geofencing and identification. Yeah. Well, I don't know if we should do that, or I don't know if the government should do that. But if they're doing it to one side, they should definitely do it to the other side. That's sort of how I feel about this.
0: It is tough, though. It's tough to identify who's a member of Antifa. I agree with that criticism of it because it's this decentralized, no real leadership, kind of ragtag group of misfits, right? And so can you just go up and say, oh, you posted that you're Antifa. Now we're going to arrest you. I don't see that. I don't foresee that as being something.
1: I don't know the legality. Like I actually wish they would do that, because I think, listen, remember the last time you were on the show, this was a few months back, and we were talking about like the people that were involved. And I know they claim to be a decentralized network, and we can get into that in a minute, because I don't think that they actually are. And you were saying that about 90% of the people involved in Antifa would kind of disappear if it weren't for the 10% of leaders. And this has stuck in my mind, actually, ever since we talked the last time, even though, like I said, this was months and months ago, because I thought, well, that's very interesting, because that's sort of, even if it's not a technical business structure or like an organizational hierarchy that you can find on a website, like chairman, vice chairman, that is actually a leadership structure. It means that 10% are taking on de facto leadership roles. And I wonder if those people, those 10%, were identified by the federal government, and if they face charges, even if it's like nickel and dime charges, like disorderly conduct and, assault with a cardboard box. Like, I wonder if those people were held to account, if it would dissolve more quickly, and if the feds, now that they're designated as a terror organization, should nickel and dime every single thing that they can.
0: Yeah, and I wish I remembered the guy's name. Maybe you'll come up with it. But the guy who led the charge to storm that church in Minneapolis and was charged along
1: Don
0: with
1: Lemon?
0: Not Don Lemon. The guy, there was some Antifa goon with, long hair. But he led the charge against the attack on Savannah Hernandez. And that's something
1: I didn't realize he was the same guy.
0: She recognized him. I mean, with pending federal charges for the church thing, he's still outside the ICE facility. He's telling people who she is, that she's with Turning Point USA. So yes, I feel like that's a de facto leader who's sort of leading the mob, so to speak.
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1: I would argue that the whole idea or this narrative that Antifa is decentralized is just their like alibi, just their disguise, just how they camouflage the actual organizational structure. Because I don't think that you have people who actually even know how to do something as simple as wearing glasses and then goggles and then complete black block unless they have been trained or indoctrinated in some way. Yeah. So then you just say like, okay, well, where did they find that document? Who created it? That organization, who were they associated with? And is there any funding trail? Like I said, I think a lot of this funding, just like we saw the anti-ICE riots out, you know, a year ago in Los Angeles, that came from Roy Singham groups, the Party of Socialism and Liberation, the People's Forum, like those types of groups. I think that there's a case there that the federal government is actually crazy not to pursue, since Roy Singham, an American citizen, is doing the work of the Chinese Communist Party to use his money to fund violence, to sow civil unrest.
0: Yeah. And the sad part is some of our money is also going to fund this. We have entities in the Seattle area who will show up at everything. You know, any sort of unrest, they're there in some form or fashion. And they also have contracts with the state of Washington to do, you know, like Gender Justice League. You know, they'll have contracts with the state of Washington for various stupid things. But at the end of the day, it's all going into the same pool of money. And so, you know, there are some of these organizations. I mean, frankly, even the ACLU of Washington at this point, I really believe is involved in some of this stuff.
1: Really? How so?
0: I mean, you see themes and people pop up, mm-hmm. like the Washington Education Association. Whenever there is some sort of low level arrest, usually it's for like pedestrian interference where they're blocking a road or something like that, and they won't move and police are just trying to clear the road. They'll arrest them for pedestrian interference. They'll never get prosecuted. The case will be thrown out, but we know who these people are. And there's people with ties to certain groups that are always popping up, whatever it is. ties to the ACLU of Washington, you know, ties to the Washington Education Association, the teachers union. And so I really think that just given the frequency with which we see those groups represented as part of people who are out there causing unrest, you think there has to be some sort of either they're telling people go there. I mean, the City of Seattle union that represents like the Seattle City employees, they were putting out a thing saying we're going to this anti-ICE protest. So I just feel like you can start sort of tracking some of these groups based on participation and the affiliation of people who get arrested. And I mean, I'll say, you know, in Seattle, I was shocked during a No Kings protest. And it was peaceful. There wasn't any acts of violence at it, but the protesters were all, you know, making their way into the downtown core and then dispersing after it was done. And I was walking down, you know, further down by the stadium, sports stadiums. And there was this beautiful brick. If you're not familiar with the Pioneer Square area of Seattle, it's the old Seattle. It's beautiful brick and all this stuff. And there's this building on First Avenue. So prime real estate, beautiful brick old building, bunch of big glass windows, and Indivisible was in it. Like the group that was leading the protest that day.
1: Yeah, they'd be the ones behind No Kings.
0: I'm like, who is paying for that? Because I can only imagine what it cost, right, to have rent or lease this beautiful office space, prime real estate in Seattle, although Seattle real estate's taken a dump lately, so it's a little cheaper than
1: but still, Indivisible, I believe, gets a healthy chunk of their funding from George Soros's Open Societies Foundation. I mean, it all traces back to that. Listen, here's what I will say. It would take Elon Musk and his team of Doge nerds, Doge geniuses, whatever you want to call them, about 5 minutes to piece together the funding pattern that leads from wherever it leads. Maybe it's these billionaires and their umbrella of groups all the way down to Antifa, and this whole thing could be blown wide open. And listen, this is not just something where it's like, okay, we want to go to this effort to solve your case and Savannah's case. And Nick Sorter was also assaulted. There is an assassination culture, a culture of violence that's not just relegated to the extreme fringes of the left wing. This has become mainstream thought among Democrats, among leftists. There was a poll out a couple of months ago. So actually, you know what? It was from April of 2025, but it kind of didn't come to light until a couple of months ago, that said that 56% of left-wing respondents had somewhat of a justification in their mind for assassinating President Trump. That means that you go out and you talk to any run-of-the-mill leftist, and you are more likely than not to have them say it's okay to murder Trump.
0: It is insane. And it's so important that we change, that me, you, everybody who does what we do, make sure that we, because I'm guilty of calling it like radical left-wing extremism. It's not radical left-wing anymore. It's not. It's mainstreamed. And I was thinking about that when the shooting happened at the White House Correspondents Association. And of course, his manifesto, you could turn on MS now and hear a talking head say virtually the exact same thing that this guy was saying in his manifesto about Donald Trump. And, you know, the video from that was just horrible, Stephen Miller trying to get his very pregnant wife at the time out of there. And I remember covering the No Kings. I have a video of it covering the No Kings thing in Seattle several months before that shooting happened. And there was a guy, no face covering, in a big mob of, you know, well-to-do white progressive Seattleites, saying he would kill Stephen Miller if he had the chance to murder Stephen Miller. And how brazen that was. And he had a sign like, you want to kill Nazis with me? And I mean, people marching through Seattle with Trump's head on a guillotine and all this stuff. It's like, no, you own that now. That's mainstream. Yeah, here's the video of this guy.
1: I want to watch this video. Go ahead and play this video. This is the video of the Antifa thug threatening to kill Stephen Miller. Go ahead and play that.
6: Who are you going to kill?
7: Nazis.
6: Who do you define as a Nazi?
7: What do you mean? It's pretty...
6: In this context, who's a Nazi?
7: Stephen Miller's a Nazi.
6: So you're going to kill Stephen Miller?
7: If I had a chance, yeah, I was.
0: I mean, that's not even an Antifa thug. That's a dude in Seattle, probably some tech bro or something.
1: I was just going to say, probably has a stable job.
0: Right, and right after him, there was a guy who just looked like a regular, like, 50-year-old dad who's like, it would be justified. And I'm like, oh my gosh. So this is a mainstream belief that Trump is such a threat to their existence and our existence as a country, that killing him and killing those around him is perfectly fine and justified. And they can march through the streets of downtown Seattle saying that and not feel any shame. And, you know, that's an example of, did the FBI try to find that guy?
1: Yeah.
0: Because, I mean, that's like a case where he's saying he's going to kill Stephen Miller if given the chance.
1: And if I understand the reports correctly, Stephen Miller and his family have had to relocate. And I know this was months ago, but had to relocate from their home to living on a military base because the threats against him are so many and so credible and so significant. So this is something that should be tracked down.
0: Yeah. And it's a totally different mindset. And I'm not saying that there aren't instances of right-wing extremism. Of course there are. I'm not saying that there aren't people on the right who say horrible things when someone on the left is hurt or killed. Of course they are. But this left, this political violence issue that we're facing in America, it is far outsized on the left.
1: Yeah.
0: It's not even close. If there were hordes of right-wing extremists going around the country on a weekly basis, confronting police, assaulting independent journalists or mainstream journalists, how do you think that would look? The news coverage would be wall to wall.
1: Yeah.
0: But you can, as left-wing writers, go around the country assaulting independent journalists and federal agents, and like the mainstream media hardly covers it.
1: Yeah, I mean, the mainstream media does cover what they call right-wing violence, which is when we speak our words. I mean, go back to January 6th. They literally accused President Trump of inciting a riot, of himself being part of, you know, what happened, the chaos and some vandalism and some violence that happened on January 6th, because he said to powerfully and peacefully protest outside the Capitol. And then when there was violence, he told people to stop and go home. And in that, they did cover that wall to wall, accusing conservatives of violence. But no, I think you're right. And this is the difference between the right and the left, is you and I on the right say, well, yes, on the fringe of the right wing, there are some people who are outside the Overton window for what we would consider to be acceptable right wing thought. And they do say crazy things and they might engage in violence if they have the opportunity. But the difference is, not only are we willing to say that, that actually is the fringe. That is an anomaly. That is not the normalcy within the conservative movement. Whereas on the left, it actually used to be that same thing used to be true. Mm-hmm. It used to be that the majority of Democrats would also condemn violence coming from their own side. And it was just a very minimal number of them. It was the fringe, but that's not true anymore. I mean, I think it's changed in the last 10 years. It's changed certainly since President Trump came down that golden escalator and the left just lost their minds. And now in the space of 10 years, it is now you are more likely than not, again, as a Democrat, to think it's okay to assassinate Trump than not.
0: Yeah, and they cheer it on. And I mean, even somebody, you know, invariably there's somebody in the comments saying, well, what about this? You know, did you say anything about this? And it was like Melissa Hortman, you know, her assassination in Minnesota. I'm like, actually, yeah, here's like three posts that I put out condemning it. You know, when something like that happens, I mean, look at January 6th. People might feel differently about it sort of in hindsight, but you go back to the news coverage on January 6th, and there are Republicans on TV condemning what's happening in real time and saying this has to stop.
1: Even Trump said to stop.
0: Right. It's a totally different mindset. And here, when they kill Charlie Kirk, they cheer it on. When they, you know, when they try to kill Donald Trump, they're like, oh, I'm so sad he missed. And this is happening with free. That is not a rare opinion.
1: Yeah.
0: To be espoused on the left. And that is a terrifying place for our country to be. And they're completely, I mean, having suffered from TDS for 8 long years, I have a unique understanding of what that's like. I don't think my brain was ever quite so fried. But when you can see images of, you know, Stephen Miller trying to get his very pregnant wife out of the correspondence dinner and not feel empathy for that situation, you're too far gone.
1: You're broken. And by the way, if you guys have not seen, I know we showed this on the show the last time you were on the show, but this is how we first connected. I saw you telling President Trump the story about how you used to be on the left, used to have Trump derangement syndrome, and how you recovered from that. And it was so funny, but it was also so like pointed about the media and the left. And that's when we connected. That's when I reached out to you and I was like, that was so funny. I want to hear your story. And we started talking about all your great work covering Antifa, which, guys, I highly recommend that you subscribe to her podcast, you follow her on X. She's a great follow. Please keep us updated on the court case and how this unfolds. Yeah. I mean, we'll have to talk about jury nullification a different day because we're out of time for today. But this is actually another issue that plagues, even when charges are brought against Antifa thugs who have assaulted conservatives, there's another little glitch in our system that's preventing these people from being held to account properly. But like I said, we'll have to talk about that a different day. Guys, if you like this episode, please share it. Send it to the Trump administration. Let them know, you know, we want justice. We want these radical, they aren't radical in the sense that their beliefs are radical, but they are not an anomaly in the Democrat Party anymore. This is mainstream leftist thought. We want left-wing violent groups like Antifa to be disbanded. And there are many ways that this can be done. We talked about a lot of those ways in the episode today. So make sure that you share that. Make sure you're subscribed to the show. Brandi, do you want to give people the specific URLs and where they can find you online so they can follow your work?
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1: 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Thank you for watching today. Thank you for listening. I'm Liz Wheeler. 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
8: Minneapolis Mayor Jacob Frey will stoop to any low to get votes, including whatever the hell this is. He's like, wow. You really think that you have something here? Okay. I'm done. I can't take it anymore. Boy, that was painful. Welcome back to Sarah Gonzalez Unfiltered. I am Sarah Gonzalez. You can find me all over social media at Sarah Gonzalez TX. 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I am once again wearing Old Glory on my lips. If you like the shade, go check it out. 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We've got all sorts of stuff there. We've got something for everyone. So don't think that it just stops with lipstick, but go get you some. Anywho, I don't like to give attention to annoying internet trolls. And I do, I have a lot of them. Like I have a lot of internet trolls who obsessively come at me. They cannot keep my name out of their mouths. And every single thing that I do say, whatever, they're either like incessantly DMing me nasty things or they're just constantly commenting. And I typically don't like to give it any sort of air, any sort of oxygen, because I feel like that just, you know, like why? I don't need to punch downward. You're like, no one even knows who you are. What you're saying is irrelevant. Like, I don't really need to do that. But there's just this one real bottom of the barrel trash person that it's just, honestly, it's just getting out of hand. Okay. And I feel a need to expose this person for who he really is, but also, honestly, this is for my protection that I'm doing this, because if I ever end up like missing or dead, this guy probably should be in the list of suspects that the police at least talk to. I'll just say this guy should be a person of interest. That's what I'll say. Now, some of you may be familiar with his work. Maybe very little of you probably would be familiar with his work, but his name is Mark Palaciano. And he just, as I mentioned, cannot keep my name out of his f***ing mouth. Cannot. Now, I've ignored this guy for reasons I'm about to get into. I've blocked him on social media, so I don't have, like, he was constantly badgering me, incessantly sending me DMs, harassing me that I, like, it was like, hey, I'm a big deal. You need to have me on your show. And if you don't, you're a f***ing cuck for this and that. And it's like, I don't, my guy, like, that's not how you make friends. That's not how you get, like, you don't just deserve to be on people's platforms or shows. And so I was getting like constant DMs from him on X. And eventually I was just kind of tired of being harassed, if I'm being honest. So I was just, it takes a lot for me to block someone. And I was finally just like, okay, I just don't want to see this anymore. It's just too much. So I blocked him and I was like, whatever. I just don't want to have to deal with this anymore. But I got sent his post the other day, and I'm just kind of done with it. So Mark was doing his usual, like, grandpa shouting at the clouds about the government. He was saying, like, oh, if you make excuses for politicians, you're part of the problem. It's that simple. Now, this probably was, like, directed at me originally. But then he says, if you're a journalist that makes excuses for politicians, congratulations, you're a propagandist. North Korea would be proud of you. Now, this was the same day that I was trying to explain to people that a congressional map of H-1B visas and a list of like the Texas Republican districts that have some of the most H-1B visas is not indicative of a problem with that particular congressman. That's not how the law works. Like, they don't control who gets approved and where those approvals move. So blaming the congressman is stupid. Like, that's just how laws work. So I was trying to explain that the same day that he wrote that. And the reason I believe that that was about me was because then, unprompted, he decides to bring me and my friend and good friend of the program, Brianna Morello, into it, which he had to reply to his own tweets, because no one else really cares to listen, with screenshots of mine and Brianna's, trying to explain to people how the law works. And he says, this is exactly the bullshit I'm talking about. These females are just mouthpieces for our corrupt politicians. If you're making excuses for Texas Republicans, you are part of the problem. Sarah is also subtly admitting Paxton's H-1B investigations were all for show. And FYI, by the way, that's not true. And FYI, both of them have me blocked for no legitimate reason. So now that's for Mark to determine whether there's a legitimate reason for you to block him and harassment, constantly harassing and haranguing people in their DMs and in their replies is apparently not a legitimate reason, because Mark is the arbiter of what is a legitimate reason to block someone on social media. And then at the end, of course, as expected, as most depraved men do, these two are like a PG version of OnlyFans for conservative voters. Why would I, like, you're going to harass me, you're going to sexualize me when I'm not, like, I'm posting about H-1B visas and I'm posting about how the law works, and you've got to get an OnlyFans dig in, and you think that somehow you just have a right to access to me? Like, I don't understand what is wrong with people's brains. I get this all the time. It's usually from the left, but it's always from the mentally ill. So that's usually the left. But it's what is wrong with your mentally ill brain, with your depraved brain, that, like, I get this thing where these men who are harassing me try to compare things that I'm doing to porn websites. And I don't understand what is broken in your brain. Like, what kind of sexually depraved lunatic is it that his mind just goes there? Why? I'm not flashing my boobs. I'm not out there showing my ass. I'm doing legitimate work. And I'm explaining how the law works. The fact that you think that it's like some sort of a slam dunk for you that you call me an OnlyFans chick is actually not what you think it is. Now, also to address the first point, the whole point of having elections is to pick politicians who you think will do the right thing. They're not all just evil. But in his tiny little pea brain, I guess that's how it works. If you defend the actions of some, that, like, that's kind of the whole point. You're saying, like, actually, they're not all bad. These people are doing the right thing. The fact that people are moving into their districts has nothing to do with this. But Mark's retarded. Okay, so I'm not going to try to explain any more about that particular issue with Mark. But now we're going to talk about him because, well, actually, you know what? I'm sure he will love that we're talking about him, because all he does is complain online about how people ignore him, particularly me and Ken Paxton. I guess he posted this in response to one of my videos. All of you are corrupt and full of shit. I'm glad Sarah could find a topic others were exposing and pretend like she did it all by herself. Now, first of all, I don't understand what he is complaining about. Like, obviously the topic was H-1B investigations. I'm unclear, like, do you think that you have ownership over talking about H-1B visas? I don't understand. Like, do you have it trademarked? Do you not? First of all, that's not true, because I've had people like Nick Plum on and people who have been very good on the issue, and I've given all credit where credit is due. But I'm just wondering, like, do you think that the hours and hours of research and filming out in the field and editing that myself and my team have done should be attributed to, like, someone else? Because we were the ones that were doing it. So I'm unclear. And also, like, do you want change on the topic? Because my videos have been extremely impactful, to the extent that I have had meetings with people very high up in the government who are, like, taking action. And that's all that I can say. So, like, what is the issue here? What is the complaint, actually? Well, I think we understand now what the complaint is. Some other people are realizing how insane he is and realizing probably the reason that I blocked him, which is because we are dealing with a mentally unwell man. This was a response. This was a conversation in the replies to that tweet that he just wrote about myself and Ken Paxton. They say, if you think you can do this on your own, you are delusional. Get a grip. That this is one of his followers, okay? Mark says, if you think it's normal for people like Sarah and Ken to not acknowledge me, you're delusional. Response, so is that, this is what that's all about? That's what this is all about? You want credit? Mark says, I'm a whistleblower and you're a cook for fake news and corrupt politicians. You obviously don't have critical thinking skills left. Like, guy, you need to calm down. That is insane. You don't even you don't realize you're just like throwing out all of these buzzwords at everyone because they disagree with you, to the extent that the response is, okay, LOL, well, I was in support of you, but I can see you are your own worst enemy. Good luck, retard. I think the Grateful Red understands now why I blocked Mark from harassing me. The only thing this guy cares about is getting exposure for himself. He's in it for clicks and likes, not the issue. How do I know? For starters, all he does is call out people who are actually doing things on this issue. Myself, Ken Paxton, the Department of Labor Inspector General Anthony D'Esposito. No, nothing anyone does is ever good enough because all Mark wants are clicks and likes. Congrats, Mark. You might finally get it after this segment. All he wants are, no one can ever do anything that's good enough. And when they do something that's good enough, he's like, actually, that's wrong because your investigations are because of me and you didn't have me on your show and properly credit me. Mark, all you do is whine and bitch and moan and complain. And I'm just saying there's a reason why you have no friends. All you do, let me just give you this. All he does is incessantly whine about how his posts are not getting traction on. He's like, I don't understand. The problem's not me. I gained 1,000 new followers after being on Alex Jones Live and my impressions just went down. X's algorithm is an absolute joke. The problem could never be me. The problem is damn the man, you know? Then there's actually my producer found this gem and it's just chef's kiss. He actually complained to Grok that no one was liking his posts. He posted this LGBTQ guide from T-Mobile, and he said, this is still going on in 2026. Now, eagle-eyed viewers will note that the guide says 2025, not 2026. So Mark has shown his inability to read. So I'm sorry, Mark. I'm sorry you had to find out this way. Maybe you should go to remedial reading 101. Okay. Then he asked Grok, summarize this post and why does it not have one like in 1 hour? Okay. Grok says low likes after 1 hour often just means limited early visibility or reach. Posts with niche or polarizing topics can take longer to gain traction depending on the algorithm and the audience. Maybe people just like don't like you. Maybe they just don't care about what you're posting. Maybe they don't trust you. Whatever the case is, he just continued bitching to Grok why people don't like him. Why do posts from other accounts exposing stuff like this go viral when mine don't? Guys, he is a loser. He is a loser. And by the way, he's a criminal too. So let me explain. You might be wondering, why is this guy complaining? Like, he's got a hard-on for T-Mobile. What's the hard-on about? Okay, well, strap in. Because this is what happened. This is why he has such an axe to grind with the company. Years ago, he apparently asked to be laid off from his job with T-Mobile. And by the way, turned down the severance because the company hired a bunch of H-1B visa workers. So he was like, make me leave. Lay me off. And by the way, I'm not taking your money because I want to be a martyr. So he said, I want to be a whistleblower about it, which I don't, like, you can't be a whistleblower for like things that are publicly listed online. That's not a thing. You can't be a whistleblower for something that, like it or not, I don't like it, but like they're allowed to hire H-1B visas and it's all public information. Like, this is not secret classified material. I don't understand why he throws around the term whistleblower like he like really did something. Not the case. And then he started harassing the president of T-Mobile about it, consistently, endlessly texting him. And then he went to his neighborhood and handed out flyers calling out the company. So ultimately, the T-Mobile president kind of had enough, as I think we all have, Like, I'm not a fan of the T-Mobile president. I'm not a fan of T-Mobile bringing in H-1B visas. But, like, what we can all agree on, actually, Mark has brought us all together. Because what we can all agree on is Mark is a f***ing creep. Mark's up in my DMs harassing me, harassing other people, and thinking that he just has a right to someone else's platform. He's mad that other people are getting more attention than him. Like, Mark is just constantly complaining. He's a miserable, insufferable person, and he's a creep. And so the T-Mobile president pressed harassment charges, and then he was convicted, Mark, by a jury of his peers and sent to jail. So a jury of his peers decided that he was a low-life harasser, and he went to jail. So he's a literal criminal. I don't know, Mark. Maybe that's a little bit to do with why the Attorney General of Texas and me, Sarah Gonzalez, want nothing to do with you. But to this day, again, guys, I'm telling you, if I go missing or something, there's like several Twitter people that are first on my list. Steven, I'll give you the full list, the unredacted list today. Actually, so that you have it just in case, okay? Because I think it's important that you have the full list. But at the very top of the list is Mark Palaciano. He is still to this day complaining about going to prison, by the way. 1 year ago today, I was found guilty by a jury of NPCs in Texas for weaponizing free speech and sentenced to 6 months in Collin County Jail. I went to jail for my First Amendment right because I spoke up to a corporation. The majority of Texans and Americans do not care. We're cooked. Well, so here's the thing. They don't care about your post. They're constantly bitching that nobody cares. Nobody likes your post. Nobody wants to see what you're doing. The majority of Texans and Americans don't care because you're just making shit up now. You went to jail for harassment. You're a f-ing creep. You were convicted by a jury of your peers, not like the system was, damn the man, the system was against you. You're a creep and a criminal, and everyone is tired of you playing martyr and harassing people behind the scenes. Now, what's hilarious about this story is that Mark can dish it out, but I guess he can't take it, which actually tracks that he is a soft, low T little boy who can't take it when the heat is on him. Because now you're going to be shocked to hear this, because all he does is whine. Now he's whining because he's being targeted with the same thing that he did to the T-Mobile president. He's being harassed and spammed by a bunch of Indian callers.
9: Let me show you how some Indians are now breaking the law. Look at my spam calls. This is from Tuesday. This is from yesterday. I had 30 spam calls call me yesterday. And this is from today, just from 8:40 to 9:48 a.m. This isn't a coincidence that it started happening after I started exposing H-1Bs and the Indian takeover in Frisco. And what they're doing is actually against the law.
8: You know what? I'll give Mark this. You should be the expert in whether or not it's against the law, because you went to jail for it, you f***ing dipshit. Like, hey, I trust you on that. I just think it's weird that it's okay for you to harass people and it's not okay for other people to harass people. And so you call it weaponization of free speech when you're the one who goes to jail for it. And now all of a sudden, it's against the law. These people are criminals. That's so weird, because just a couple of years ago when it was you, you said that it was not breaking the law by doing the exact same thing. He said, I did not break any laws, texting John Fryer. He didn't ask me to stop until after he filed the police report. His definition of harassment is my definition of spam, because harassment requires someone acknowledging the messages and or asking someone to stop. Correct me if I'm wrong, control room, but those were like red, meaning they were missed. So I don't know how. Yeah, those are all red, which means you didn't answer the phone and ask them to stop. But now you're crying about it. They hurt your fifis, and you're poor me crying about it on your little Instagram. That is so cute. That is adorable, actually. That tracks. This guy, this wannabe, whatever the f*** he thinks he is, wannabe whistleblower, and it turned independent journalist. If you're following, just know. If you're following him, just know. He is a f***ing mentally ill fraud. He doesn't care about the issue. He just wants clicks and views. He thinks he owns the H-1B issue. I live in this neighborhood, too. I live in this community, too. I'm allowed to talk about it. I'm allowed to do research about it. I'm allowed to go out and knock on doors. And I don't need to give credit to people for like who. Hey, also, I want to give credit to the United States government. Also, I want to give credit to my neighbor down the street who is Indian, who supports my work. Also, I want to give credit to literally anyone who has ever sent me a tip. Like, guys, it's getting out of control. Do we want the work to be done? Do we want something to happen on the issue? Great. Let's all do what we can and not complain about, well, why didn't, what are you doing a thing that I was talking about too? And this guy's so retarded. He goes to Frisco City Council and he like complains about the H-1B issue as if Frisco has any control. Like, okay, what do you want the city to do exactly? What, like it's an issue. What are you, why are you going to the city and complaining about a federal issue? It's almost like you just are in it for the clicks and the views. So essentially, this guy is a creep. He is showing examples of stalkerish behavior by constantly harping on my posts and my content, despite the fact that I've never had anything to do. I have him blocked. And I just think he should cry harder that his posts are not getting liked. I think, like, read the room, Mark, okay? Your posts are not, you can ask Grok, your posts are not getting liked because you're an insufferable loser and nobody wants anything to do with you. And quite honestly, you're just creepy.
10: He needs to be careful. Grok's going to block him too.
8: Grok might block him. He might be the one person that Grok is like, you know what? I've had enough.
10: I've had enough of your shit. I can't take it anymore.
8: Yeah. I've had enough. You're going to be Grok blocked now. Okay. You got to be really careful when you say that one. Yeah. Grok blocked. Okay. But also in preparation for this, because I blocked him or whatever, like I don't have, I went back to try to show all of the like weird, kooky, creepy DMs that he was sending me on X that eventually like, I think it was like a love relationship at first. It was one-sided, by the way, because I have a million like unread stuff. And then if I go and read it and you're like, incessantly like, hey, why haven't you responded? You must be a cuck for fake news. And I'm just like, now I'm not responding because you're weird. But in my searching for these text messages, I think we found the reason that he is so obsessed with me and he is just so, he can't keep my name out of his mouth. I went to Instagram and my producer was like, well, has he ever DM'd you on Instagram? And I was like, I don't know. And so I went and I searched. And I literally just found this today. He sent it in 2023. I just found this today. You're awesome and one of the many people who have inspired me to speak up. I'm new to independent journalism. Check out my account because they're already making it harder for me to grow. So he already in 2023, just starting out, he's like, please platform me, check out my account. Damn the man, they're already making it hard for me to grow. I don't know. Maybe you just like, you're just not good at this and you're an insufferable creep and people pick up on that. But there it was. I never checked out his account. I just read this today for the first time. And I think we're understanding why Mark is so butthurt about me. And I think we're understanding why Mark is sexualizing me in a conversation where I'm not being sexualized and bringing up OnlyFans when I'm trying to just do my own work and stay in my lane. I think we're understanding why Mark is engaging in such weird, creepy behavior. He's just mad that I never checked out his account. And for that, Mark, I am so not sorry. You're a creep and you need to go away. Anywho, make sure to subscribe. Smash the like button or you can, you know, gently tap it. Or you can, like, we don't shame people on here. So I'm just saying, however you want to hit it, you can hit it. And then
10: shame Mark a little bit.
8: Well, that's true. That's true. We don't shame smashing the like button.
10: You only shame Mark on here.
8: We only shame losers and retards on here. That's all. And you know what? Honestly,
10: add that to your tagline. I like that.
8: We only shame
10: Eric Gonzalez unfiltered.
8: We only shame losers, gays, and retards over here. That's all. That's all. But other than that, we don't shame you for liking the show. Make sure you subscribe and comment. It'll help us in the algorithm. And also, I will say, now is the time to make sure that you are over at the second channel, at Sarah Gonzalez TX. And go ahead and subscribe there, because we've got another H-1B expose that we are dropping that does not credit Mark Palaciano because he has nothing to do with it. And I'm sure he'll be very, very upset that anyone watches it because he actually doesn't care about the issue, but I do. And so that's why I'm telling you guys, go over and watch this one. It's a real banger. And, you know, I just... We have so many receipts that I am so excited to get into, and I can't right now, but just rest assured, if there was ever like a just buttoned up case that we can have maybe sent to the federal authorities, like this would be the one. So make sure you don't miss it. It is dropping tomorrow. Producer, what time? 11 a.m. Central. It is dropping. So 12 p.m. Eastern, 11 a.m. Central. Make sure to go check it out at Sarah Gonzalez TX. And with that, we will be right back.

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4: Of H-1B visas, we have more good news about the H-1B visa program, starting with the guy who just desecrated, just so disrespectful, our World War II memorial in D.C. You may recall seeing this video. It went viral because everyone was disgusted by it. This is a man by the name of Madhu Raju, and he worked on an H-1B visa for a company called Palo Alto Networks. How do I know that? Well, we got his public access file, so he definitely was there on H-1B visa. And the problem was that after that whole thing went viral and everyone was like, who the fuck do you think you are? You're literally coming here from India and you're like dancing on a very solemn memorial. Do you like, why are you here? So after that happened, there was a little bit of some internet drama about him because he was allegedly also running paid dance classes in Dallas. So actually, I don't have to say allegedly, he was running them. This is the Mad About Dance Studio. Madhu Raju is running the class. And so obviously, like, you can dance all you want during your free time. I'm not a fan of the dance moves, but that's just my personal opinion. I don't have to like it, and you don't have to care about my opinion. But what's interesting is that he's running a lot of these classes, and you would imagine if he's spending so much of his free time doing this, that he would be getting paid to run these classes. I mean, people are paying for them. Where's the money going? Because he's getting paid for these classes, that's a huge violation of his work visa terms. So anyway, I said that this was good news, okay? He was on an H-1B, is that what I said, and I used that was very, very carefully and explicitly, because the good news that I teased is that Madhu, I guess, saw the writing on the wall and he has gone back home. My team discovered on his Instagram that he's posted all these like farewell, goodbye, I'll miss you, see you back in India, goodbye, like dance your way back to Mumbai, I guess. Maybe they will appreciate your moves more there. So the dance class, by the way, wasn't the only alleged violation of his visa either. He's a big movie star. He starred in a movie that I'm never going to watch called Lipika, starring Madhu Raju.
5: You don't want to see that?
4: No.
5: Oh, look how that looks so good.
4: Nope. I sure don't. Nope. I can't wait to miss that one. And now, I mean, we almost did go to the premiere, but that's a story for another time. So,

0: Good Samaritan. All I'm saying is that someone should really look into the finances of that movie. So he gone. Bye-bye. Don't let the door hit you where the good Lord split you. More good news abounds. It looks like the government is cracking down on ghost offices. The Office for Information and Regulatory Affairs from the Office of Management and Budget put out this rule. By the way, there's that's too many offices, guys. Can we just, we need to A, hey, feds, listen up. We need to like calm down with all of these committees that like are, you know, 50 words just to say the name of a committee. And we also need to just calm down with the offices. I'm just going to tell you this. So they put forward this rule change proposal called Reforming the H-1B Non-Immigrant Visa Classification Program. DHS proposes to reform the H-1B program by revising eligibility for cap exemptions, providing greater scrutiny for employers that have violated program requirements, and increasing oversight over third-party placements, among other provisions. These changes are intended to improve the integrity of the H-1B Non-Immigrant Program and better protect U.S. workers' wages and working conditions. Now, I would say, again, it's like this is great. Like, I know there are people out there who are screaming at the cloud saying, we hate you, federal government. You're all corrupt pieces of shit. I say give credit where credit is due. I think the Trump administration, actually, I know for a fact the Trump administration knows what time it is. And I wish that I could tell you who I am talking to, but I know for a fact that they are taking it very seriously and they are trying to do what they can until Congress does their damn job. But how do I know that? That will be explained sometime when I can tell you. But you can see it. You can see it in what I just read to you. And you can see it in ICE actually has sent out a letter. Good news comes in waves. Okay. ICE sent out a letter warning schools about CPT. Now, this is curricular practical training. And this is another part of where a lot of this fraud happens. The loopholes happen. They've noticed a bunch of people taking advantage of the system. And so they're warning universities now that CPT must be integral to the curriculum. And they're saying, we're watching you guys and we're going to be enforcing this. And if you guys are abusing the system, you're going to pay for it too. TikTok, they're closing the loopholes, guys. Now, obviously, the best way to get this done is to pass the H-1B bill or one of them. There's several of them right now because, again, there are people in Congress who understand what time it is and they are trying to do it. They can't do it alone. I would just say those of you who, you know, you watch my content and you watch other people's content and you're terminally online, I would just say. If you want to do something and you're like, I'm just busy and I can't do it, go sign this petition. There is a gentleman over on X that is circulating a petition to get Congress to vote on Elijah Crane's H-1B bill, which would essentially close all of these loopholes. So if you're like, I want to do something, but I don't, I mean, the least you could do is just sign a petition, right? I realize petitions don't do anything, but like neither does Congress. So we could at least send them a message that this is what we want. This is what Americans want. The more pressure they get, the more they're going to feel like they need to do something. So I will link that below on YouTube in the YouTube description to send a message to Congress. And I'll retweet him as well if you follow me on X. And again, don't forget, subscribe to my second channel at Sarah Gonzalez TX. The new video is dropping tomorrow, 11 a.m. Central. I'll give a shout out to Mohammed. TikTok Mohammed. That's all I'm going to say. My producer's going to kill me. We got to go to break. We'll be right back.
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6: We have to do anything that we can to stop it. We have to make sure that trans people are safe and then start working on restoring equality to their lives. Mm-hmm. Or even like talking about trans people.
7: Yes.
6: I think trans lives has become a very big thing in comedy, mm-hmm. because they want to contest it. They don't understand that when you take trans lives lightly in a comedy routine, trans people die. And they don't have that understanding that, like, this is you, there are real consequences to your actions just because they don't affect you personally, but this will affect a trans person's life.
8: What? What did I just watch? Every time you make a joke about a trans person dies. Like, I'm sorry, what? That's not how any of this works. That's not how any of this works, Marge, okay? Also, people tell jokes about trans people because the overwhelming majority of society, if you're not, like, completely mentally ill and retarded, understand that, like, a man cannot be a woman and a woman cannot be a man. And if you have a dick swinging between your legs and you dress up like a woman, like, that's psycho, okay? That's or Michelle Obama. One of the two. But most of the time, other than Big Mike, the rest of the time, everyone knows, like, that's weird. So that's not how any of this works. But I will say, at least these trans people who are being genocided, which isn't happening, they have a place to flee now. I hope, and I hope they all go there. Seattle City Council allocates $300,000 in taxpayer funds for trans refugee crisis. It's a crisis now. It is a crisis that please show your work. Could you please cite your sources? Where are the genocides happening of trans people? And how many trans people have died when someone has made a joke about them? And is it the actual person that is being joked about? Or is it just like any random trans person anytime someone tells a joke? It's like, it could be any of you at any moment. Be careful. You could drop dead at any moment. A comedian in another city, in another state, says a joke about trans people. I don't know. I have questions. I don't think I'm going to get answers, to be honest with you. Now, this is going to be hard to like hold back the jokes because I just came across this video of this black man in a wig working at the George Washington Carver Museum in Austin.
7: This building originally was built in 1926, but here's the kicker. That was when Austin was very segregated. So the good news is, in 1933, you know, over a long period of time, citizens on the east side said, hey, we need our own space, we need our own facility. So in response, city said, okay, here's what we're going to do. We're going to put this on a truck and move it literally to where it is now on Angelina, and it's been here again since 1933. We're going to have a wonderfully big party. On September 12th, we're going to be honoring that special year when the GI Center came here in 1933. We're going to have a nice little party on September 12th, 1 to 3. It's going to be a huge affair. It's going to be
8: feminine.
7: Awesome. Definitely formally invite you to that. It'll be nice.
9: Did you say he?
8: Yes. And are we sure
10: that... You worthless shrew!
8: Yeah. Also, are we sure that that was not Big Mike? Was that Michelle Obama?
9: The arms weren't as big.
8: Are we? Okay. I mean, it could have been Michelle Obama.
9: Yeah. I'm saying Michelle Obama had much bigger arms than.
8: Oh, that's fair.
9: Excuse me.
8: Are you saying, or hold on, Stephen, are you saying that Michelle Obama's arms were not lovely?
9: I'm saying Michelle Obama's arms were way bigger than that dude's.
8: Excuse me. Answer the question. Are Michelle Obama's arms lovely?
9: They're not lovely.
8: Wow.
9: He's got bad arms.
8: Wow. Big Mike is going to be pissed when he hears that. Now, I'm so sorry for whatever trans person just dropped dead at the expense of my joke. I don't know. We made several of them.
9: Was it that person that died?
8: That's what I'm asking.
9: Is it like...
8: I don't know. That's what I'm asking. Like
9: magic?
8: Like, did that black guy that I just made fun of...
9: Well, we can go to Austin and go to the George Washington Carver Museum in Austin.
8: I'm never going to do that.
9: Was George Washington Carver from Texas?
8: I have no idea. Never going to do that. I have absolutely no interest in finding out. That sounds like a news fest, if I'm being honest with you. But I'm just saying, I apologize to the families of the trans people that just dropped dead because I just made several different jokes. And I feel like it's like for every single joke, another trans person probably just in the middle of the.
9: Do they die in Seattle where they can be like?
8: I don't. That's what I'm saying. I want to know, Stephen. I don't know. But we need to check the statistics of which trans people just drop dead from jokes.
9: We should call the police.
8: If it's in Seattle. Yeah.
9: Well, here's the thing. I'm happy to give money to this if they all can just go to Seattle. All trans people just go to Seattle.
8: They already gave the money for it, so we don't need to give them. Don't offer them money.
9: Okay. All I know is, you know, as long as you get them out of Texas, I don't really care.
8: Right. They already funded it. So, like, go. Be one with, you know, each other. I don't know. Just leave here, okay? Now, I don't want Margaret Cho to see this next video. Marge, if you're watching, please change the channel. Okay. You don't want to see this because if jokes about trans people are murder, I think they're all gone. They are all going to be gone after this. There's going to be no more trans people. They're going to be like, trans people exist. Nope. Not after this.
11: Transracial Black women like myself have a more beautiful understanding of Blackness than cisracial Black women. And that's what I want to talk about today, especially because of all the propaganda nowadays telling Black women to hate themselves. Someone that chooses to present as a Black woman every single day, that's incredibly beautiful. One of the most common questions I've been asked is, are you planning on getting any medical procedures to help affirm your transracial identity, like melanin replacement therapy, things like that? And the answer is no. Trans Black women are Black women, regardless of what our bodies look like. I don't need to change my skin color or my hair or my makeup or any other physical characteristics to prove to you that I am Black. Saying that I need to pass as Black is actually trans race phobia. It is TERF rhetoric. Trans racial exclusionary feminism. One second. Oh, and by the way, Free Palestine, my Starbucks identifies as Duncan. Inshallah. Shabbat shalom. All that good stuff. So I do want to educate everyone on what it means to be a Black woman trapped inside a white woman's body, trapped inside an Asian woman's body, which is what I personally am, which means I am both trans Asian and trans Black. Transracial identities are valid. My pronouns, which are currently ni hao, are valid. All identities are valid. So if you are here to actually listen and learn, you can stay. But do not call me white. I do not identify with my race assigned at birth.
12: There's no trans person alive after that, Stephen. There's no one to move to Seattle. They're gone. I'm sorry. They're gone. They're all dead. I regret to inform you. Every single trans person is dead after that. I mean, only according to Margaret Chow. Anyway, we'll be right back.
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12: Now, I probably don't have to tell you this. This is not breaking news, actually, that CNN is really working overtime to create the narrative that Donald Trump is about to drop dead. Now, this is after the 4 years of Joe Biden, Joseph Robinette Biden. But I think that they're just trying to will it into the universe. And they really want it to happen so badly. They're like, the assassinators keep missing. He didn't get thrown in prison to rot there. Like, we just really, really want Donald Trump to just really, really soon. But they can't. So instead, they are just like frothing at the mouth because a doctor that is one of the CNN mouthpieces wrote this op-ed for the failing New York Times. "I was Dick Cheney's cardiologist. Trump has not looked well. And we should know why." This is a hack by the name of Dr. Jonathan Reiner, who, you know, is like bloviating online saying Donald Trump is sick or whatever, and it's all being covered up and like, okay, right. You know, by the way, CNN, someone who appears on CNN would never want to participate in the cover-up of a president's failing health. Like, they would never do such a thing. How could you? There's no evidence that you could point to determine that CNN may be okay with that whenever it's their guy and he has a D at the end of his name. But I digress, okay? They were sure to bring this doctor on for a very hard-hitting interview about how there must be some big medical cover-up going on because President Trump is, like, I don't know, old or something.
16: Dr. Reiner, what prompted you to write this op-ed at this particular moment?
17: Well, the president doesn't look well, and hasn't looked well for much of the last year.
12: Okay. Like, can we get a little, why? I mean, he is old. Sorry. He does not, like, for a while, he is aging in reverse. His first presidency, somehow he looked younger when he left. Eventually, your age is going to catch up to you. I don't know. Like, do you want him to get Botox? I'm very unclear on exactly what you mean by he doesn't look well. But apparently, that in and of itself, that statement deserves wall-to-wall coverage on CNN. I mean, it was not just her. They had him on all day, multiple times yesterday. This doctor is like, well, doctor, please tell me why you decided to write this op-ed. Well, I just thought he didn't look well. Are you really a doctor? That's all you can say? Now, what's funny is that the White House put out a statement on this clown, and which essentially forced CNN to read it to his face. And I do appreciate at least that interaction.
18: But they also attacked you. They called you a, quote, asshat, engaging in armchair diagnosis for political purposes, mm-hmm. and a disgrace to the medical profession. You are neither of those, if I may say so.
12: Oh.
18: You also were pretty critical of President Biden and the lack of transparency there. Mm-hmm. You note that this same White House gave you an outstanding achievement award last year. So what's your response?
17: Well, I view myself more as an asset to the White House than an asshat.
12: He said, did he just say that he got some gold star of achievement last year? Is that really what I heard him say? That's not Donald Trump's signature. That is Joseph Robinette Biden's auto pen, actually. So that's not even true. Gosh, that is embarrassing, CNN. I realize every time that I go and expose people and confront politicians, and everyone's always like, well, you're not mainstream media, but I seem to be cleaning up after y'all. I seem to be correcting you guys' silly mistakes. So I don't know. It seems like something that you would want to make a discrepancy on. This was given in 2025, but it was not given by this administration. It would seem like you would want to correct that rather than try to insinuate that it was Donald Trump who signed it and now he's calling you an asshat. That's not actually what happened. But it's CNN. It's CNN. And we know that they find the story that they want to tell and they figure out how to tell it. They don't just follow the truth wherever it goes, because this guy has actually been harping on about this with CNN for months, despite Aaron Burnett being like, what made you want to do this right now? He's actually been doing this for a very long time. Dr. Reiner tried to make these same statements back in December 2025 and this past May as well.
18: Dr. Reiner, what specifically was it about President Trump that you found so concerning watching him last night, especially in the context of, you know, he gives outrageous speeches and has been for years?
17: Well, it wasn't the content. I thought the content was just standard fare. that we've become accustomed to, but it was the way it was delivered.
19: I do want to see this during this examination.
12: You didn't like the way he spoke?
19: Explanation for his visible health concerns.
12: And for the record, this is the same doctor who was spreading lies about the COVID vaccine and said Joe Biden was perfectly fit for office.
20: Vaccination not only prevents you from acquiring severe illness, but we now know with certainty that largely prevents transmission.
12: Mm.
20: So we should be cautiously opening our economy to people who have been fully vaccinated.
12: Oh.
20: That's not the same as saying that people who have not been vaccinated can go about their lives as if nothing has happened.
16: Does anything about this warrant the questions that, of course, we're seeing predictably in some quarters about his fitness for office?
20: No, not at all.
12: Look,
20: people have sort of this mistaken opinion that the president is like an astronaut and we're spinning them around in centrifuges to prove their fitness. But what we really ask for is mental sharpness and the ability to carry out the duties of his office. And I think the president has shown that. But the president is 80 and 80-year-old people fall.
12: Isn't that so interesting? Isn't that so interesting? Donald Trump never gets that grace extended to him. By the way, Joe Biden was like a Weekend at Bernie's half-dead president, which makes it even worse. We'll see you all Monday.
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22: Welcome. Hope you had a great weekend. Time to get back to the apocalypse. Is it still in progress? Still in progress, right?
23: Yes.
22: Okay.
23: So yeah, more than ever.
22: But we're here to make it fun. So we got that going for us. Quick Iranian update. President Trump said over the weekend, regime change, because everybody's talking about regime change. Is that the goal? And like he said, it's already happened. What are you talking about?
23: Yeah.
22: Killed off the first 45 of them. What do you want? Then the second regime, also dead. He says mostly dead.
23: Okay.
22: I think he means most of them are dead, because mostly dead, as we found out in Princess Bride, is not all dead. And now the third wave of leadership, that's apparently who he's dealing with as they, I don't know, negotiate surrender, negotiate getting us, I don't know, away from their airspace and dropping bombs. So I think they'd like to have that.
0: They want the Americans out of the Middle East in total.
22: Yeah.
3: Well, I mean, whoever goes to Donald Trump and begs like a dog to be the leader of Iran will get the job.
22: And he keeps saying they're begging for this deal. And then, you know, publicly, not at all.
3: Right.
22: But privately, I guess they're begging for the deal.
0: And pray for our troops, because we just
22: very definitely
0: 12 of them injured in an attack on an airbase in Saudi Arabia.
3: And we just, I mean, we've got, 3,500, 4,000 troops ready to go in.
0: Yeah, they're right there.
22: Yeah.
0: I heard a thing that said that they landed, but I could never figure out where that was. Is it Karg Island? I don't know.
3: Yeah, I don't think they're releasing that information.
0: Exactly. Good.
22: As for Mojtaba Khamenei.
0: Oh, yeah.
22: Ali Khamenei's son. Iranian cleric selected him, of course, as we know. Trump reiterated that he's been incommunicado. They haven't talked to him at all.
3: We've got, what, two messages released from him that was said was him.
22: Yeah.
3: And but he has not popped his head up at all.
22: Trump said he may be alive, but he's obviously very seriously wounded.
0: So he's so wounded that he can't even do a phone call with Trump?
22: I guess. I don't know. It is fascinating. And apparently we're preparing maybe more ground troops to be deployed to Iran. So I guess there's 5,000 now, as you mentioned, right around there. And now another, I don't know, 10,000, they're saying. Roughly 10,000 American troops are being considered for deployment.
3: That's good.
0: Well, that's interesting.
22: This week.
0: Because I thought the original timetable was 4 to 5 weeks.
22: Right, and this is this week five now?
3: Yes, it is.
22: This will be week five. Huh.
3: So
22: okay.
3: We gotta wrap this thing up.
22: Yeah, not if we're going in with ground troops. We're not.
3: Oh, yeah, we're in and out.
22: In and out?
3: In and out.
22: Okay.
3: In and out.
22: I think one of the goals of the ground troops is to extract 1,000 pounds of uranium from the Iranians.
3: Like I said, now it's easy to
22: just
3: find.
22: Just in and out, yeah. You're just in and out.
3: We know where it's kept.
22: Put it in a lead container and just go. What's the big deal?
3: Put it in the back of a truck.
22: Yeah, out. We're out.
0: Gas is currently at $102 a barrel.
3: $3.49 at the QT.
0: $3.49, yeah.
22: Yeah, still down from what it was.
0: Yeah, I will say that the last of the oil that had already gotten through the Strait of Hormuz before hostilities began 4 weeks ago is arriving at its destinations. So some actual shortages are going to start happening predominantly in Asia and Europe and places that depend more on Iranian oil than other places. But
22: fortunately, we don't, which is great.
0: But we get to suffer along with everyone else because of the market forces.
22: Uh-huh. Yeah. Also, Iranian currency has taken a bit of a hit, as I think we mentioned this a while ago.
3: Really?
22: But now it's up to $1 is worth 1,430,000 rials.
3: Wow.
22: In Iran. So, yeah, they're pretty much switching over to the dollar at this point.
3: Wow.
22: Yeah, their economy is in shambles. Their military's in shambles. Their leadership is in shambles. I don't know how they're even existing. They've really got to come to some sort of arrangement with us before they're completely destroyed.
3: Still fighting. They're still bombing.
22: I know. They just injured 12 of our troops in Saudi Arabia.
3: They're still bombing in Israel. They're
22: bastards.
0: Yeah. That really gets Saudi Arabia more involved in the fight.
22: Yeah, they're not happy about it.
0: UAE says no ceasefire. No, we're fighting Iran, so.
22: Wow.
0: Good, let's go.
22: And then Uganda's military leader just jumped into this thing.
0: Wait, is that the Why Are You Gay guy?
22: No, it's, but that's the same country.
0: Same country, yeah.
22: Same country. But he apparently said that they could take Tehran in 2 weeks with one brigade.
0: Can we please just let them go?
3: We got to
22: let him do it.
0: Let's go.
22: Yeah. I hope he's getting the go-ahead from Trump. Actually, he asked, he was saying, Israel, we're there for Israel. All they have to do is say the word. We're ready to go help them.
3: Yeah.
22: That's amazing.
3: Right, because I don't think he will technically do that for the U.S. because he's been pissed at the U.S. a long time for trying to tell him how to run his country.
22: Right.
3: And so
22: he doesn't like that?
3: And he does not.
22: Weird. Really? Huh. Yeah, a lot of people like that. A lot of people like us to boss him around. Yeah. Yeah, they do. They love it. They love it.
3: Oh,
22: that's why we keep doing it. What's the matter with you?
3: All right.
22: You think we wouldn't
3: do it? I wasn't aware.
22: We would do it if people didn't like it? No. They love it. So,
3: I'm sorry.
22: I'm really shocked that he said he didn't like it. Huh. Yeah, he said, here's the exact quote. It can't take us more than 2 weeks to capture Tehran. UPDF brigade is enough for that job. Oh, okay.
3: Think about it.
22: Good. Good. So, BB, give him a call.
3: No doubt.
22: Let him know you're on board. Let's go for
3: Send him in.
22: Jeez. Let's get this thing done.
3: Please.
22: Better Uganda troops taken to Tehran than ours, putting them in harm's way again. I'd really rather not. Really like to avoid ground forces.
3: Yeah.
22: But seems like it's coming. Seems like it's happening. And for that, you would really seem to need congressional approval on this. Wouldn't you? Are you going to commit ground troops to this with just this executive situation, the executive order? I don't know.
3: I mean,
22: I don't know.
3: I'm sure Trump will say, well, yeah.
22: He probably will. Yeah.
3: Well, yeah. I'll go talk to Congress. They can do what they want, but I'm doing this.
22: Right. Probably ask for forgiveness rather than seek permission.
3: I mean, that's why we don't need any more kings, Pat.
22: Oh, yeah.
3: That's why we don't need any more kings.
22: Right. And that's what they're out yelling about again.
3: All weekend. All weekend. It was beautiful. It was a wonderful place to be around. The 3,000 sites around America.
22: Here was the Boston No Kings rally.
0: Oh, look at that. That's a big crowd right there.
3: Yeah. No doubt.
0: Yeah. And, and that was replicated in many places across the country.
22: So. Where in Boston is that? That is
0: I bet
22: good
0: that's
22: turnout.
0: Boston Common. It's got to be, right?
22: Holy crap. That's a lot of people.
3: That is. Huh. People believe it. No kings.
0: No kings. And
3: they're celebrating our country.
22: Right.
3: Mm-hmm.
22: Okay.
3: We don't have a king.
22: It's taken them a while to realize
3: they don't have a king.
22: Yeah. Hey, that's right. King George isn't in charge of us anymore.
3: Yeah.
22: And so now they're
3: especially
22: out.
3: There in Boston, they had.
0: Oh yeah,
22: that's right.
3: Where it began.
0: I mean, they're also exercising their First Amendment right to protest, which you might recall specifically exists because we don't have kings.
22: Huh.
0: That was the whole point of the revolution, is to get rights like that you just exercised.
22: Yeah, I was just reading this morning that these no kings rallies and others like it are backed by 500 different groups that are funded to the tune of about $3 billion.
0: Yeah.
22: So they got plenty of cash.
0: Data Republican's been posting those electronic identification numbers for a lot of these groups that you see on your taxes. So that's getting kind of fun.
22: Yeah.
0: She does some great digging.
22: That's great. Yeah. Here's Tampa and Tim Walz on No Kings Day.
0: Ugh.
5: And I will add a special thank you.
0: And so on.
5: And a special acknowledgement that we will never leave the side of our Somali Minnesotans.
0: Oh, God. Oh, God.
5: Here's our pledge to you. Our Somali Minnesotans, your great-grandchildren will still be here when that orange clown is in the dustbin of history. You will be here.
0: Oh,
22: yeah.
3: That's great.
22: Wow.
0: I'm...
22: Yeah.
0: He's still there. Tim Walz is still in office.
3: There.
0: Amazing.
22: And so are the Somali fraudsters.
3: Still there.
22: They're still there as well.
0: Mm-hmm.
22: Good.
0: Boy, we've got some interesting clips coming up later.
3: Because
0: of J.D. Vance's fraud task force that's really looking into this. Stephen Miller is like a pit bull on this stuff.
22: Mm-hmm.
0: We might actually get some change. We'll see.
22: Robert De Niro showed up at one of these rallies.
3: Oh, De Niro, man. He was
22: good, right? Good.
3: Terrible.
22: Oh, terrible. What?
3: Just Terrible.
22: But he's an Academy Award winning actor.
3: I know. And I like a lot of his work. I personally like a lot of his work. It takes a lot for me to watch his stuff now because I've got to build myself up.
22: Such a douchebag.
3: I got to build myself up to get past the douchiness.
22: Yeah. It's hard.
3: It is very, very hard.
22: Because he's built up a lot of douchiness.
3: He sure has.
22: So it's tough to cut through all that.
3: He sure has.
22: But here he is at the No Kings rally.
6: Thank you.
0: You're welcome.
22: Good Thank
6: afternoon,
22: you.
6: Everyone.
0: Are there four people in that room? What's going
6: it's
0: on?
6: It's nice to share this event with so many committed people here in this room.
0: Read it.
6: And out in the streets.
3: Yeah.
22: Well, of course he's got
6: to
22: read it.
6: And I'm proud to stand with an indivisible and all the organizations promoting
22: feels
6: no
22: any
6: kings.
22: Of this stuff?
6: The concept of No Kings is a great rallying cry.
22: Is it?
6: And a hugely successful, as millions of us have answered the call. I support this movement 150%.
0: 150. Look at that.
3: Three pages.
22: Pause it.
6: When the crowds.
22: That's a lot. When you support it more than you possibly can support it, you know that's a lot.
3: That's a lot.
22: When it only goes up to 100% and you're all the way there. It
3: doesn't feel like it's enough.
22: It's not enough for Bob.
3: It doesn't feel like it's
22: enough. He goes to 150. Wow. Okay, so that's how committed he is. See the rest of this.
6: But when the crowds are chanting No Kings, what I'm really hearing, as we all know, is No Trump.
0: Ooh, who nailed the line?
6: There have been other presidents who have tested the constitutional limits of their power.
3: Who did that?
6: But none have been such an existential threat to our freedoms and security. None.
22: He's really bad.
3: Oh, it's terrible.
0: How many takes does it take when he does movie scenes?
6: And he must be stopped now.
22: Amen.
6: It's time to say no to kings.
22: To you.
6: It's time to say no to Donald
22: Trump. No more Robert De Niro, please.
3: There you go. Be nice.
6: No King Trump.
3: Oh, yeah. He stumbled even more after that. And
0: yeah,
3: I saw,
0: it went on forever.
3: I saw another recording of him in just sitting in a chair looking at a camera that I'm sure had a teleprompter because just the way he was looking. And it was a little better than this, but still.
0: Just so bad.
3: Terrible. Mm.
0: Yeah, I mean, and some of the images from these rallies. I mean, look at this
22: fun.
0: Chick.
22: Are they fun?
0: They want 1939 Germany. Let's give them 1789 France. Yeah, we see what you're referring to.
22: Yeah.
0: With the neck. And,
22: yeah, 1789 France went really well.
0: Yeah, what happened over there?
22: It was really good. That French Revolution where they cut the heads off people over and over and over. Innocent people.
0: Mm-hmm. And then
22: that was great.
0: So they started with a king.
22: That was great.
0: And then they went to a constitutional monarchy, you may recall.
22: Right. Yeah.
0: And they ended up with a dictator. Is that what you're asking? I thought these people are so idiotic. And then, speaking of idiots, Senator Mazie Hirono of Hawaii.
7: Donald Trump is not, never will be, and has never been a king.
22: Well, good. Then
0: we're done. Why are we showing up at these rallies?
3: Yeah.
22: Problem solved.
7: Oh.
3: You're welcome.
22: Glad you admitted that, Mazie. Thank you.
3: And the guy that's never going to leave office did once already?
22: Yeah, right.
3: And then he came back. Are we not following any of this? No, they're not. Well, they're not. They're not.
22: No.
3: They're not.
22: Do we have a... Remember the No Kings at the old folks' home?
0: Oh, yeah, we got that.
22: We got some people
3: right.
22: that are, what, 80s, 90s, early
0: 100s? Let's play this. It's Clown Car. I mean, this is good stuff.
10: Here we come. All right, I got
22: you. Here we go.
0: I got you.
10: Yep.
0: Off to the No Kings rally. Heading out. Now, the fun fact about this is that these folks actually remember when America was ruled by a king.
22: Right.
0: So that's kind of fun. Right?
10: There's a protest out here.
3: This is my favorite because my guy at the end here, he sneaks off. He's like, I'm out of here.
0: I'm going to the Sizzler, bro.
3: I'm out of here.
0: I love this. Thanks to Ed McCray for reminding me of this video in our archives. This is one of my favorite videos of all time.
7: Let's go to the No Kings rally.
3: We're off to No Kings rally.
7: Off to a field trip. Are we going to go by the mall later?
3: Hi.
22: It's embarrassing.
0: Yeah.
3: That's for sure. All right, I'm out of here.
0: He's out of here.
3: I'm out of here. See you later.
22: No, whatever. No king.
7: They promised me extra refreshments.
3: One guy says I'm out of here.
0: They're doing this for an extra dessert at dinner that night.
3: Get some exercise.
0: Oh, this guy's not going to make it to the rally. He's going to just stop right here. Yeah. I'm worn out. Come on.
8: This is your grassroots right here, Pat.
22: It's really incredible.
3: It sure is.
22: I mean, it goes on and on and on.
8: It's a clown car. This is why these crowds are so big. Because you got these boomers, man. That are like,
22: man, oh man.
7: Down with the man.
8: They are fired up, too, obviously. You can see they're really into it.
22: Yep.
8: Yeah.
3: Yeah, it's just about the head count.
8: Uh-huh. Exactly. What is going on?
22: You are really hard up when you've got to go to a nursing home and recruit awesome. Your No Kings rally people. That's just embarrassing. Wow. But I'm glad they did, because it shows you how stupid and pathetic these people
3: yeah.
22: are.
3: Yep.
22: That is incredible.
8: Yeah.
22: We had a No Kings rally in London as well.
8: Yes, yes. The irony is
22: except they have a king.
8: Yeah, have a king.
22: So
8: there's the crowd in London.
9: The unions, charities, politicians, celebrity backers, and one of the people that's going to be performing on the stage, I'm joined by now, is singer Billy Bragg. Look, Billy, this was formed in response at the end of last year to the Unite the Kingdom yeah. marches, wasn't it? Explain yeah. sort of the thinking.
11: Well, the thinking is that Unite the Kingdom...
8: Okay, yeah, I don't know.
22: Wait, we didn't get what the thinking was.
3: I know.
22: I'd really like to. I'm
8: you
22: interested
8: know what's going on
22: in what
8: there?
22: The what the thinking
3: I
22: is there.
3: I am too.
22: You have literally have a king now, and you have held on to him over the last 200 and some years, even when he's really not in power. That's how yeah. much you love kings.
8: But they right. called this the March Against the Far Right. Okay,
22: stupid.
8: We got you on the same day as No Kings. Understood.
22: That's
8: oh,
22: great.
8: Speaking of the far
22: you
8: right.
22: You know that's who it was funded by.
8: Of course. Yeah. Of course. That far right party is AfD in Germany has stated that they want, is it 40,000 American troops out of Germany? Okay.
22: Good.
8: Don't twist my arm.
22: Yeah.
8: Fine.
22: You don't need to for me. Man, I've been mm-hmm. talking about that for a long time. Let's get out of
8: yep.
22: Germany. Let's get out of Japan. You know, leave it to them. Let's get out of Korea. South Korea has like the fourth most powerful army in the world. We don't need to be there to hold their hand.
3: Yeah, it's good yeah. to have some launching points for our military, though.
22: Yeah, that's true. Them. That is
3: I mean,
22: true. Yeah, the bases can stay. We just don't need that many troops. What do we have in Japan? It's like 30,000 or something.
8: Let's see.
22: 30,000 to 50,000 troops in Japan.
3: Whatever it is, it's too many.
22: Too many.
3: Really?
8: 55,000 in Japan.
22: Okay.
3: Wow.
22: It's a lot.
3: I didn't know that is a lot.
8: I'm just going to double check that. Germany?
22: Degree. What about Germany?
8: About 40,000.
22: Okay.
8: And then let's go to Italy, as long as we're doing the axis.
22: 90.
8: About 12,000. Yeah.
22: 12,000 in yeah. Italy.
8: I mean, look.
3: That seems like a fair number.
8: Y'all were on the wrong side of history.
22: What do we have in South
8: in
22: Korea?
8: So we get to dictate the
22: curious
8: rules
22: curious about
8: there.
22: That, because, yep. you know, South Korea can stand on their own.
8: 28,000.
3: Yeah.
8: Man. There you go. But the irony of the far left standing up for No Kings, those were the same people that were forcing us from a dictatorship effectively to try to get vaccinated. Make sure you get vaccinated. Make sure you don't go
3: right.
8: to parks.
22: Right.
8: Make sure we put a lid on top of basketball goals so kids can't play. And dump sand in
3: right.
8: skate parks so that kids can't play outdoors.
3: Boy,
8: chase a guy
3: stupid.
8: Down in an ocean because he's kayaking alone. And these are the people that are out there saying, No Kings. Shut up.
22: It's ironic, isn't it?
8: A little too ironic, don't you think?
22: I do. You know, it's like... It's like rain on your wedding day.
8: Huh. It's like a free ride?
22: Yeah, but you already paid.
8: You already paid.
22: It's like you paid on the app, you know, and then you get a ride.
3: They said it was free.
22: And then they said it was free, but I already paid.
8: Who would have thought it'd figure?
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13: Pat Gray is Unleashed.
22: I don't know if we ever recover from the old folks screaming about no kings. I don't know. That was so impactful to me, you know, that I...
3: Really?
22: Because these are people with a lot of experience. These are people who've seen kings.
8: They've lived under them.
22: They've lived under them in their lifetime. And so, look at this. When they say no kings, they're coming out of their nursing home on a walker, man, it hits me hard.
3: I mean it.
22: They mean it. And I don't care who those signs were printed up by. They believe that with every fiber of their being.
8: Oh, they made them. I mean, what else are you going to do?
14: That was arson craft time at a community center.
8: Yeah.
22: All right.
8: You sign up for those special times.
22: And you know, they just wanted a nice day out.
3: Yep.
14: Just wanted to leave, which goes to example of Jeffy's favorite guy. He's like, freedom.
3: Yeah, I'm out.
14: Heart
3: you
14: left.
3: Guys go. You guys do. I'm going to go start a revolution somewhere else.
14: There he goes.
3: See you later.
22: That's so great.
8: Good stuff.
22: He just takes off in the opposite direction.
3: I'm going the other way.
22: See ya. All right, so Tom Homan was talking about the shutdown and what's going on there. He's got the latest on what's happening with the shutdown. Cut 8.
18: President Trump wants the entire Department of Homeland Security funded. He wants the government open and funded. And look, I've been on Capitol Hill talking to both sides, and bottom lines, they want changes in ICE tactics. They want changes in policies. Look, the same laws that ICE follows today, the same laws about immigration enforcement have been in place during the Clinton, Obama, and now. The laws hasn't changed. And the things we're talking about, they want to prevent ICE from doing their job. They can say they don't want to abolish ICE. I'm in the room. They want to change operations so we arrest less people. And look, the conversation's gone good. We talk about body cameras. We'll pass the budget, and there's $120 million to buy body cameras. They want to talk about sense of location and enforcement at sensitive locations, but they can't point to one instance, not one, where we've arrested anybody in a church or anybody inside of a hospital. There has been no issues like that. We don't have a sense of location policies, but we're already practicing sense of location that we don't do the operations there unless there's a significant national security threat or a significant national security threat. They have no sanctuary, but they can't point to a single instance we've arrested an alien inside of a church or hospital. So these discussions can continue, but why can't they continue these discussions and open the Department of Homeland Security while we do that? They're holding the department hostage because they don't like what ICE is doing. And ICE is enforcing the laws they enacted. If they don't like what ICE is doing, then change the law. That's your job.
22: That's right. That's so good. And do you remember who it was that went into the church? It wasn't ICE. And they keep using that as an example that they busted into churches. They haven't.
3: No.
22: The big church incident was done by protesters going into the church because the pastor supported ICE. They are the ones who busted into the church service, not ICE.
3: Huh.
22: And then they blame it on ICE, and people think, oh, yeah, I do remember something going on at a church. Yeah, it was the left.
8: You know, if we had a king, we wouldn't have to fool with Congress, and we wouldn't have to worry about all of this stuff.
3: That's for sure.
8: I'm just saying. What a mess.
22: Meanwhile, Representative Premia Jayapal wants ICE. This is incredible. She wants ICE to pay reparations to illegals.
23: Then we
16: also need offensive actions around prosecutions. We need real accountability, because at the end of the day, the people that have been inflicting this harm need to be prosecuted.
8: Oh my God.
16: They need to be brought before us, and they need to be held account for the trauma that they have created, and we are going to have some form of reparation.
8: Get out my face.
22: Now, illegals deserve compensation.
8: Yeah.
22: Reparations.
3: Some form.
8: Uh-huh. You got
22: some
8: it.
22: Form.
8: Some you got form. It. And the yeah. trauma, bro.
3: What would that be?
8: It's the trauma. What would that be? A free plane ticket to anywhere in the world that isn't here.
22: You broke into our country, but I'm sorry we scared you thinking we might send you back.
8: It's
22: so
8: trauma.
22: Here,
8: trauma.
22: Here's a $500,000.
8: Mm-hmm.
22: I mean, where?
8: You got it.
22: That is unbelievable.
3: I mean, you trauma. Can make the case they've already had their reparations by, you know, with the health care and, many other things that are
22: birthright citizenship, chain migration.
8: Can I say? I pay enough taxes, so much that after I pay them, I get to write a check to pay even more. And and obviously they go toward illegal aliens and a lot of fraud there. But apparently they don't go to microphones, as we saw there with Representative
3: they never
8: J.M.
3: do.
8: Powell.
3: Yeah,
8: I mean, what in the hell? Our tax rate's high enough that we can afford a better microphone than that.
3: They always have those crappy mics. Yeah, it's bad.
22: I say leave her with the crappy
8: leave
22: mic.
8: With the crappy
22: I don't want to hear her. Sure. I certainly don't want to hear her better.
3: Yeah, that's a good point.
8: Yeah,
3: that's
8: is.
3: A good
8: that
3: point.
22: We should shut off her mic altogether. And the interesting thing is she says she wants ICE to pay the reparations. You know, like they have their own special fund of stuff they worked hard
3: well,
22: for.
3: Let's
8: noodle that
22: that's
8: out.
22: Us.
8: Noodle it
22: we
8: out.
22: We are ICE. We're the ones paying reparations if anybody
3: say,
22: pays
3: let's say
22: them.
3: That's possible, but ICE can't pay unless they're getting funded.
22: Yeah.
3: By you. I mean,
8: comes full circle. It's time for that vote.
22: It's agonizing.
3: But Trump signed an executive order that's supposed to get them paid, right?
8: Yeah.
3: Start getting them paid today.
22: Yeah, I hope that.
3: Which is good. Yeah.
22: I hope that actually happens.
3: Yeah, me too.
22: They are planning to, right?
3: That's
22: watch
3: what I thought.
22: Some judge block it and cut off the pay.
3: That would not surprise me.
22: Wouldn't surprise me at all.
8: No.
3: That would not surprise me.
22: Man, all these things. I hope the voting public remembers all of this crap that Democrats have put us through all this time. Republicans aren't great, I grant you. In fact, they suck most of the time. But between the two parties, who would you rather have as a majority?
8: And that's what Republicans are counting on.
22: It is.
8: That, I mean, that's all.
22: It is. That's all they got.
8: Counting on.
22: That's all they got, because they won't take the actions necessary to be great and to say, hey, American people, we are with you. We are doing what you put us here to do.
3: Yeah. We're working for you. You. Yeah.
8: It's almost like people like John Thune like that.
22: I know.
8: Mode of operation.
22: I know. There's a there's an op-ed. We'll have to do it in a while. There was an op-ed from Miranda. I think it's Miranda Devine in the New York Post.
3: Yes.
22: And it was really good about.
3: She's great. She's been on this show before.
22: How John Thune was taking his flight over the weekend back home because. Senate's done.
8: Oh, yeah, vacation. Yeah,
22: we're on vacation now.
3: A couple weeks off.
22: And he's getting escorted as a VIP, just like they always do.
3: Yep.
22: And she was talking about how pissed off everybody in the airport was seeing that.
8: Oh.
22: Yeah, good for you, John. You
8: good
22: go right
8: optics.
22: To the front of the class, because you've done such a great job.
3: Can't expect him to wait in line.
22: No, not with the little people. Oh. No.
3: Wow.
22: You ever smelled the little people?
3: With that body like he's got?
22: Remember, there's another
8: Harry
22: thing.
8: Reid.
22: Harry Reid. And the smell of his constituents. It was so offensive to him. All right. We'll chew the fat next or something.
17: This is Pat Gray, Unleashed.
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3: For Americans to understand about how pervasive and widespread the fraud is that all of our systems were set up and established for a high trust society. I think that most citizens probably assume that there's some verification process that takes place for the receipt of most federal benefits. The reality is that there is not. This is particularly true in blue states. Willfully true in blue states, in which all of these programs are operated entirely on the honor system. No verification takes place before individuals are enrolled in or receive these benefits. So as a simple example, if you're a Somali refugee living in Minnesota, you could lie about how many children you have. You could lie about what your immigration status is. You could lie about your marital status. You could lie about child care. You could lie about disability. You could lie about all these things and many more. Mm-hmm. And nobody in the state of Minnesota would validate any of these facts before writing you a check. We at the federal government are simply sent a bill from the state of Minnesota for the cost of providing these services in the aggregate. So to take the food stamp program as an example, SNAP, and that, of course, is administered by Secretary Rawlins, we do not know the names of any SNAP recipient in the state of Minnesota. We just get a blank check. We have asked the state repeatedly and tried to compel the state unsuccessfully to turn over their SNAP enrollment rolls so we could ascertain such basic facts as, are these people even legally eligible to receive these benefits? And the state has refused. Absolutely, categorically refused. And in fact, the state has spent millions of dollars in court for the singular purpose of trying to prevent the state from ascertaining the identity of a single SNAP recipient in the entire state of Minnesota. Think about what this does to public trust, social trust, people's faith in the system. Right? Imagine in a community, a working class community in the Twin Cities, say a native Minnesotan who works as a lineman, or works as a construction worker, works in any job that requires hard work, dedication, focus, who's worried about his ability to support for and provide his family. And then imagine that he has a neighbor who's a Somali refugee who arrived 2 years ago and has a Mercedes and no financial stress and no worries at all in the entire world and never seems to ever go to work at all because he just went to an office in the state, lied on a piece of paper, and got unlimited free money forever for life.
4: Shameful.
3: That is the system that is being run, and that is the corruption that this task force under the leadership of the vice president is going to demolish.
5: Wow.
4: I hope so.
5: Me too.
4: Oh, my goodness.
5: Heads should definitely roll.
4: Enraging.
6: Yeah.
4: Wow.
5: Well, are you

0: From Somalia?
1: Yes.
2: Really?
1: Yeah.
2: Huh.
1: Yeah.
2: So,
1: I've got three kids. I've got a disabled.
2: Really?
1: Yeah, I'm disabled.
2: Oh, wow.
1: And,
2: wow.
1: You know, yeah.
2: Do you run a child care situation
1: I do,
2: as
1: yeah.
2: well?
1: Oh, yeah.
0: Wow. Hospice? I watch hospice?
1: I watch my sister's kids.
2: I heard your wife has a hospice care facility.
0: He does.
2: That you run.
0: She does. Incredible, yeah. Jeff Fisher. Yeah. We didn't know this about you.
2: Yeah, you're a real humanitarian. Oh. That's great.
3: And Pat, I'll say this. When I was a foster parent and I went to the SNAP because all the kids get SNAP benefits, I didn't have to bring the kids in.
1: Right.
3: So that you know.
1: They just told
3: me, they said, how many kids? And I said, two. Here's the, I don't need that.
0: I don't need that.
3: I'm like,
2: wow.
3: How do you know?
2: I don't need that?
3: Yeah, I was going to.
2: So we don't check either.
3: We do not check. And then when it's,
2: wow.
3: Pat, when it's
1: But there's
3: to,
1: documentation of the two kids that you had foster, that you were fostering.
3: So there is.
1: It's possible that you could, you know.
3: They did not ask me for it to process
1: them. I know, though.
3: How do they know if they don't?
2: How do they know?
3: It's not like they're communicating with the foster care system.
2: They're not looking into it.
3: No, they're not.
1: No, they're not. But if they did, they would be able to cross-reference.
2: Right.
3: Absolutely.
2: But everybody knows they're not, though.
3: Exactly.
2: That word has gotten around.
1: So why not say three or four when you only have two?
2: Well, hopefully you're honest.
3: Thank you.
2: You know?
1: Like I said, why not say three? You have three or four.
2: Hopefully you don't like to steal from your fellow Americans.
3: And then when you re-up here in Texas, it's a drive-thru. You look up and you go, hey, you good? Any changes? No, ma'am. Okay,
0: going
3: see
0: back
3: you.
0: To wow. the Governor Wong's point Dang. From earlier, the average Somali woman gives birth to seven children in her lifetime. So remember, those grandchildren are going to be there long after that.
1: Yeah,
0: that's
1: he's
0: the
1: right.
0: clown.
1: Yeah,
2: that's
1: he's
2: the
1: right.
2: average?
0: Yep.
2: Seven is the average.
0: I stumbled into that fun fact because I was trying to figure out how many white people live in Somalia to see if Jeff Fisher's story lines up. And I stumbled into the seven children per woman birth rate stat instead.
1: How dare you question me leaving that country?
0: I think there's zero there because you left.
2: Yeah.
1: Well, that's very possible, but I just know I had to get out of there.
2: Right. Right. Why? What was wrong?
1: There was a lot of government strife going
2: on.
1: Really? Yeah.
2: Okay. I hate when that happens.
1: Yeah, me too. That's why I left.
2: Yeah, I don't blame you. Not exactly a paradise.
1: No. Well, it's beautiful. I love my country.
2: Of course you do.
1: I love my country.
2: Probably more than this one.
1: I dress my kids in Somali flags.
2: You're right.
1: You kidding me?
0: You are aware that you're in Texas and your country is Minnesota. Speaking of which, Vice President Vance was on with Benny Johnson, and he was asked about her in the context of this fraud situation. And I think his words are pretty interesting.
4: We actually think that Ilhan Omar definitely committed immigration fraud against the United States.
2: Yeah, thank you.
4: And I talked to Steve Miller about this actually recently.
0: Out.
4: We're trying to look at what the remedies are. That's the thing that we're trying to figure out. What are the
2: figure
4: legal remedies now that we know that she's committed immigration fraud?
0: Yes.
4: How do you go after her? How do you investigate her? How do you actually do the thing? How do you build the case necessary to get some justice for the American people?
2: Mm-hmm.
4: There's a related issue, Benny, which is she has been at the center of a lot of the worst fraudsters in the Somalian community. So do I know that Ilhan Omar was aware that the Quality Clearing Center was defrauding the American people? I'm not certain of it, but we at least need to investigate it because
2: people
4: can commit wrongdoing without even the fear that they're going to be found out. That's a fundamental problem. So I'm worried about the immigration fraud. I'm also worried about what did Ilhan Omar know about what was happening in the Somali community and why was nobody looking into it? Until, frankly, Donald Trump came along.
1: Because they don't care. They're all on the take.
2: Man. I mean, for years now, we have known that she married her brother and committed immigration fraud.
1: Yeah.
2: Yet nobody's gone to the trouble of trying to prove it and get her out of office for having been a felon. Why don't we follow up on this? And he's saying, obviously, that I guess they're going to.
0: Okay.
2: Finally.
0: Good.
2: It's been how long since she married her brother? 20 years almost? 15, 16 years? I mean,
1: that trail has been covered pretty good, but I'm guessing.
2: Probably.
1: By now. Yeah.
2: Yeah, I'm sure it has.
1: We all have the timeline and know it.
2: Yeah.
1: But to actually be able to prove it.
0: Right.
2: She's got no fear of that, though, because nobody bothers to do it.
1: Right.
0: And one of the other things that the vice president revealed there was that the U.S. government apparently doesn't prosecute fraud until it gets up to $1.5 million per year. And so, of course, many of the comments, like probably Jeff Fisher, if I was writing, I think I'm going to be looking for $1.499 million in fraud to commit here.
1: Oh, so come after you got to keep just under a million.
0: I see.
2: All right. JD also talked about aliens and alien disclosure.
5: You going to release all the UFO files?
4: We're working on it. It's funny. When I came in, I was obsessed with the UFO files. And then you start getting really busy worrying about the economy and national security and things like that. But I've still got three more years as vice president. I will get to the bottom of the UFO files.
5: Okay. Have you peeked? Have you done a peek?
4: Have I what?
5: Have you done a peek? Have you like, you know?
4: So I actually haven't.
5: The
4: I have
5: full
4: not,
5: Independence Day?
4: I have not been able to spend enough time on this to really understand it. Yeah. But I'm going to. Trust me, I'm obsessed with this. Mm. I've already had a couple of times where I'm like, all right, we're going to Area 51. We're going out to New Mexico. We're going to sort of get to the bottom of this. And then the timing of the trip just didn't work out. But trust me, anybody who's curious about this, I'm more curious than anybody. And I've got 3 years of the very, very tippy top of the classification. I'm going to get to the bottom of it.
5: Okay, so you haven't been to Area 51 yet.
4: Not yet.
5: Some
4: not
5: people
4: yet.
5: Say they keep the UFOs in Ohio. You know, they
4: might, yeah, Hangar 18, under, Hangar 18, right? I've heard that as well, but I don't know. I haven't looked into it yet.
5: Okay. All right. Well, we're waiting for it. We saw aliens.gov.
4: You know me.
5: We saw
4: aliens.gov.
5: I don't think
4: they're aliens. I think they're demons anyway, but that's a longer discussion.
5: Well, I can't let you go without a follow-up on that. Because Barack Obama is on this podcast, and he goes, yeah, aliens are real, but like, here's where they're not. And you know,
4: I did not.
5: And so Obama says, yes, aliens are, he gets asked point blank, are aliens real? Said, oh yeah. And then he goes, but they're not at Area 51. And
4: well, where are they, Barack?
5: Well, that's what he says. Okay. Right, there's a great question.
0: Washington,
5: Trump had to go save him, and he said he's going to declassify. Okay. So you think they're demons?
4: Well, look, I think that celestial beings who fly around, who do weird things to people, I think that the desire to describe everything celestial, everything is otherworldly, to describe it as aliens. I mean, every great world religion, including Christianity, the one that I believe in, has understood that there are weird things out there. And there are things that are very difficult to explain. And I naturally go, when I hear about sort of extra natural phenomenon, that's where I go to, is the Christian understanding that, you know, there's a lot of good out there, but there's also some evil out there. And I think that one of the devil's great tricks is to convince people he never existed.
2: Okay. That's interesting. I think that's a burgeoning theory.
1: Yeah.
2: That aliens that are spotted or seen or people have experiences with are actually demons.
1: Yeah.
2: Yeah, kind of. I don't know. I don't believe in the big-headed, skinny people, you know, that everybody talks about. The giant head and big eyes. And they have very thin torsos. I think they look like us if they're out there. And I think they are. But they're created by the same God who created us in his image. So why wouldn't they be?
1: They are us in the future coming back?
2: No. I don't think so.
1: Is it?
3: No.
1: Mm-mm.
3: No.
2: I don't. But apparently you do, because you've mentioned that a few times.
1: I'm leaning toward that.
2: Yeah, are you? All right.
1: Yeah, I am.
0: Yeah. I would check out the witness descriptions from Roswell in 1947.
2: I've seen that.
0: Yeah.
2: I know.
0: Definitely.
1: Yeah, I will say, JD, he must be getting ready to run for president because he's losing weight.
2: Oh.
1: And he's lost a lot of weight.
2: Oh, yeah.
1: He looks really thin.
2: Look at that.
1: He's really thin now. I don't know if he's on the government Ozempic plan, the new mm-hmm. White House, I work for Donald Trump Ozempic plan, but he's lost a lot of weight.
0: I work for Donald Trump Ozempic plan.
2: I think Marco's got the momentum.
1: That's what I'm saying. That's why, right now, anyway, and that could change a lot.
2: That's
1: why JD's starting to prep up a little.
3: And I know CPAC is over, and JD won the straw poll, and then Marco did raise.
2: Oh, but really?
3: Yes, JD won the straw poll.
2: Okay. Marco, how much? What was the count on that? Do you know? No. You don't know the numbers.
1: 7-3.
3: There you go. Seven to three,
1: JD.
3: 7-3.
2: So CPAC voted JD. Is that what you're saying?
1: Interesting.
2: Yeah, it is interesting. Something else interesting. In Canada, are they starting a new...
0: No,
2: Democrat
0: that's just
2: party?
0: The name of the party, the New Democrat Party. I think it's the communists and socialists who...
2: Oh, good.
3: Here you go. Before you do that, I got the numbers. I'm so sorry.
2: Okay.
3: 61% JD Vance.
2: Mm.
3: Oh, crap. Steve Bannon, 12%. Ron DeSantis, 7%.
1: Yeah, he spoke. Bannon, I saw part of his speech there at CBAC.
2: DeSantis has 7%?
3: Yeah, Steve Bannon,
1: he's 12%. Outs,
2: 12 for Bannon.
3: Ron DeSantis, 7%. Marco Rubio, 3%. Elise Stefanke, 3%.
2: Good
3: Donald Trump Jr., 2%.
2: What?
3: Tulsi Gabbard, 2%. Vivek, 2%. Sarah Huckabee Sanders, 1%. Rick Scott, 1%. Christina, 1%. Nikki Haley, 1%. Greg Abbott, 0%. Undecided, 4%.
2: Okay. Wow. So, I guess...
1: Even at CPAC, we get the, I don't know.
2: It's crazy.
1: Wow.
2: Well, we got some time.
3: We do. We do.
2: For them to decide.
3: Yeah.
2: But Bannon is number two in that poll?
3: Yes, sir, at 12%.
2: What is wrong with people?
3: The same people that said that Ron DeSantis is 7%. Yeah. That's what's wrong with people.
1: Yeah.
2: Yeah. All right, so tell me about the new Democrat Party. Is this the...
0: So that's the far left. They've never had someone attain the level of, say, prime minister. They've been around since the 60s, so they've been out there, and they're just an entertaining lot when they gather to get official business done at the National Democrat Party here.
6: It's a point of... Go ahead. It's got point of privilege. The microphones seem really low today. It's hard to hear everyone at the mic. Between the background noise and the volume in here, the microphones, it's really hard to hear. Uh-huh. And the closed captioning also is slower.
0: We're going
6: to make it hard to keep up with what's going on.
0: Oh, no. Fix
2: it. Oh, boy. You don't
7: want that. Thank you, delegate. I have a hearing impairment, and I'm struggling to hear the delegates, and I know that you are, too.
2: Pause it for a second.
1: In the head
2: we found the aliens. There you go.
0: No,
2: we
0: no found hearing one. Problems for her or if, him or whatever.
3: If
0: they
3: you were paying close attention, how she said you. She has hard of hearing.
0: How is that possible?
3: How is that possible, Pat Gray? How is she hard of hearing with those two satellites?
2: I don't know.
3: And by the way, her pronouns are non-binary, so please do not refer to her.
1: Thank you.
2: So we shouldn't have said she.
3: She. No.
2: They. What are we supposed to call that human?
0: Let me tell you
3: Chair.
0: Something. We got two clips of this individual.
2: Mm-hmm.
3: There it
0: and
3: is.
0: We will expect you
2: Good.
0: To honor their pronouns for the entire
2: All
0: time.
2: Right.
3: Thank
2: I'll
3: you.
2: Try.
3: Thank you. All Satellite
0: right.
3: face.
0: Let's go. Let's go. Come on.
7: I have a hearing impairment, and I'm struggling to hear the delegates, and I know that you
2: That's
7: are
2: impossible.
7: Too. Let's have some order. We'll hear from the delegate on the microphone line, please.
2: Gosh.
8: I did want to bring attention to the fact that
1: gender
8: parity cards.
7: Let's take the microphone to that delegate. We'll hear from them right now.
0: Yeah, gender parity cards. We got to talk about them. Come on now.
9: Thank you, Joe
0: Salah. What?
9: She, her.
10: My pronouns are she, her, elle, and en français. It's going to be really hard to follow Rob Ashton.
0: What?
10: Amazing speaker. Are a working class party. I think most of us in this room are behind that, and while we can debate on the specific words,
2: it's an absolute freak show.
10: I think our Constitution needs to recognize that, and
2: Pause
10: I also
2: it.
10: Recognize.
2: Did they all meet at a circus? Is that what this is? It's like,
3: are you kidding?
0: Look at the
3: me?
0: Hate. We just warned you. We said use the proper pronouns.
2: Come
0: and you're
2: going to
0: drop this on us.
1: What did you just change your pronoun to elitist? Is that what you,
2: thank you.
1: Is that what you did?
2: No, it's human. I'm human. And so I expect humans
3: can
2: to
3: you please respect
2: report
0: judgy.
2: Themselves
0: yeah.
2: in a certain
0: yeah.
2: way.
0: Yeah.
2: No, a lot. On this one, I'm a lot judgy.
3: Oh,
2: all right,
3: my
2: go
3: gosh.
2: Ahead.
10: And I also recognize there is, I'm sorry, I'm speaking way too fast, but slow down for
1: fast.
10: The closed captioning.
1: Mm.
10: I'm so sorry, I get excited.
11: It's a point of privilege. The closed captions for this convention are running between 6 and 10 seconds behind.
1: Oh, no.
11: So it's just a request for the chairpersons to be aware. And when you move to a vote,
1: yeah.
11: I'm still reading the debate. So if we just take a little pause, that would be appreciated.
2: This is unbelievable.
12: My name is Parker Tian. I'm representing Vancouver Quadra.
0: What?
12: Just to reply my Frank Book of Comrades, prime point of privilege earlier, as you can see, I do have one of the translating devices.
0: No.
12: However, I'd like to raise this to the chair's concern that the sign-out process for this device is not necessarily the best because
2: awesome.
12: It requires you to fill the form and give a piece of your ID, and most people don't even know where to get it, which is behind the registration table. And also, like, they don't have enough pens when we're there, so there was a very long lineup. For the device itself, because it's using infrared technology, you have to kind of, like, position so it can receive the signal.
2: They are so freaky.
0: New Democrat Party.
2: In everything they say and do.
1: He's freaking, he's just trying to help people.
3: He is trying to help
2: people. That they can't even get to their point of order here. They can't even get to the business at hand.
0: That's awesome.
1: Well, they can't get to their business at hand because people don't have enough. There's not enough translating. Okay. The machines are they're not working properly.
3: They're not pens.
1: We don't have enough pens. And the closed caption screens
3: are too slow.
1: Are up in the building, are like, behind like 10 seconds.
0: Pat, they're taking the vote, and they're still reading the debate.
2: Right, I know. Right,
3: how can you vote, Pat?
0: You want the next clip?
2: You can't. Yep.
3: Can't.
2: Let's hear the rest of this.
0: Now we're going to deal with the
1: This is, I think, is my favorite.
0: Cards.
2: All right.
9: I see that we are 1 minute ahead of schedule, and so I'm going to get out of here.
1: Oh, no, this is...
9: The
1: no,
9: balloting not. Co-chairs are returning, I believe. Now balloting co-chairs. There's a point. Let's hear the point on microphone one.
13: I'm sorry, just real quick, point of personal privilege. I understand there's very little time and for delegates to speak, but early on the mic, it's hard as a racialized and transgender delegate to sometimes use this card and speak to somebody in front of me in line and ask, hey, this pertains to multiple intersecting parts of my lived experience. I'd like to speak. I was rejected when I talked, and it's frustrating when these are my rights being directly under attack right now in Alberta, and that a cisgender woman had spoken over me, and I understand her rights are important too.
0: What?
13: This pertains to her too, but I don't know. I hope that in the future the federal NDP will also have a broader interpretation of the equity cards for speakers. That's all. Thank you.
9: I will invite delegates to assist me in better using the card by forming a straight line behind the microphone.
3: Can't say that.
9: With a prominently displayed equity card. If
0: equity
9: I see
0: card.
9: Speakers ahead of you who are not holding a card prominently, it would be wrong of me to guess about their gender
2: Good
9: identity.
2: Gosh, this is
9: and I will come to you.
0: Mm-hmm. Okay,
9: this applies so
0: card.
9: Far, according to your rules, for gender identities other than a dude, but it is open to us to change our rules as we like as we move forward into the bright and golden future. Thank you, friends. Let's hear the balloting co-chairs.
0: Okay.
2: These people, if they were left to their own devices, they'd be dead. Because they have so many rules and so many things that offend them.
1: Yeah.
2: And so much stuff that you can't do around them or say to them, or you got to be so careful on every freaking issue that they'll just all die.
1: There was another, clip
2: done.
1: Of the lady with the gender equity card.
0: Maybe we'll do that in overtime, huh?
1: That was awesome.
0: So
1: she
0: the equity
1: so
0: cards
1: pissed.
0: Is how they determine who gets in line at what
1: she
0: spot?
1: She was pissed. Yeah, she was pissed because she was standing there with her equity card and somebody spoke before her.
0: Oh,
1: and they weren't
0: supposed
1: to.
3: Because that was one of the biggest issues during this conference. Because after Keith sent it in,
1: that.
3: I went and watched. The problem was that there were two different lines. Pro and con.
1: Right.
3: And the chairperson was trying to be fair to
1: go
3: back one pro, one con, one pro. But the problem is that once you play that card, it does not matter where you are. The chair is supposed to go to the card.
1: Right.
3: Well, everybody had the card.
1: Mm-hmm.
3: So then all of a sudden, everybody was saying, I'm special. I'm special. No, I am more special
0: that
3: than you.
0: That's why she
1: That's why she decided to just, that's why I was going to go. I had been going pro con. That's why I was going to go back to the con.
2: That's awesome. But then came a racialized trans person.
0: They had a paradox.
1: With a gender equity card.
2: They did,
1: right.
0: They were frozen.
3: Yes. Yeah. And
0: that's awesome. I got to see this.
3: Dude from leadership decided to drop no card, but because he was a dude, everybody else was intimidated.
1: Right.
3: So he got all the way to the front of the line and they didn't know what to do.
0: We
3: got to
0: have that for overtime, gentlemen.
2: Oh, that's incredible.
3: It was awesome.
2: That's incredible.
0: Holy crap. I hadn't seen that one.
2: Point of personal privilege, please.
1: Yeah, we got to do it.
2: Yeah, well, I want to know
1: privilege.
2: How long is the clip in for overtime? Point of personal privilege?
0: Yeah.
2: Can anybody answer the question?
0: So can you believe that party has been in existence now for 65 years? I am shocked that they haven't had a prime minister yet.
2: Seriously.
0: Coming out of a gaggle
3: Wait, what?
0: Like that.
3: You're shocked?
0: Yeah, I'm right. I mean, look how great of a party that...
2: Are they ever going to lose the new part of New Democrat Party? It seems like they've been around a while.
0: Right.
2: I don't think they're new anymore.
0: I mean, that is mental illness on display.
2: It is.
0: Coddled. I mean, the convention center that rented them their space out...
3: Good for them. They got the money. Good for them.
2: That is an indication of exactly what's pulling down civilization right now.
0: Make sanitariums great again.
2: You just saw it right there. Wow.
1: I mean,
2: that's incredible. All right, and there's more fun on the way, too. We'll get an even longer clip for you in overtime. Oh, and don't forget, we got the dinosaur special coming up today as well. That'll post as well.
14: This is Pat Gray on

0: Johnson, who is now a Michigan senator, has estimated that she believes that there are over 800,000 absentee ballots that were sent to non-qualified voters in Michigan prior to the 2020 election. I mean, Trump lost by 154,000 votes in Michigan, and this former Secretary of State is estimating that she believes over 800,000 absentee ballot applications were sent to people that didn't even qualify. And we find it every day. I mean, through Check My Vote, we found thousands of thousands of dead people on our voter rolls, and they're just not coming off.
1: Yeah, not to mention non-citizens, which is a whole nother thing. Let's talk about the solution on this, because the solution is, I think, in part, is something the president has been really pounding the drum on to try and get done, and yet the Senate just doesn't seem to want to get the picture. It's not something that's unpopular at all. In fact, it's hugely popular. That solution is super simple, and to me, it's obvious. It's truth, logic, and common sense. I think a lot of other people look at it the same way. In fact, we have the polling to show that. Why aren't they moving? Patty McMurray, hang on 1 second. We got to take a quick break. We'll get into the solution when we come back and make it as obvious as we can for folks on the left and those in the Senate still that are holding all of this up. Justin Barkley in for Glenn today. Back next on the Glenn Beck Program.
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9: What is required?
10: Just to, you're already pre-registered, so nothing else. Just you'll sign something and we'll get your phone number.
9: And then she vote?
10: Yeah.
9: Okay. Do we need ID?
10: Nope.
9: No ID needed? Mm-hmm. Her ID?
10: Mm-hmm.
9: Hi there. She does not need ID?
10: Nope.
9: I have also 7 other people.
1: Yeah, why would we need ID? For something is, I have to have ID. If you want to buy cold medicine at the drugstore, you gotta have ID. You got a full body cavity search to get on a plane these days. Patty McMurray with us in the Gateway Pundit. Welcome in, Justin Barkley in for Beck today on the Glenn Beck program. Patty, this is what we're talking about. The solution, the president says, is a Save America Act, but the Senate won't act. Let's talk about that.
0: Yeah, that's very confusing to me. And to be honest, I think it confuses most Americans because a large percentage, over 80% of all Americans agree with the president wanting to have forcing people to use ID in the voting places. And, you know, you talked about the solution. You know, the solution really is tightening up the voter rolls. That's where we're having a real problem. That's where we have all these voters that don't belong in the voter rolls. That's what makes it easy to cheat. It's also people that are coming in, obviously, and not being American citizens and voting. That's a real problem, which is what James O'Keefe was highlighting in his report. But, you know, the problem is, and people don't really 100% understand how serious it is to have voter rolls that are mismanaged. You know, Jocelyn Benson, the Department of Justice is demanding the voter rolls so that they can clean them off and get rid of the dead voters, the non-citizens. She won't give them to them. That should make every single citizen in the state of Michigan really question her integrity and her intentions. Why she wouldn't want to have her voter rolls cleaned off and have non-citizens taken off the voter rolls should really make everyone question her. And she's running for governor and she'll be running her own election. But, you know, for instance, if somebody registers a non-citizen, it puts that person in danger of being denied citizenship. And that, you know, recently happened. I spoke with a woman whose husband came here from Romania, and all of a sudden they got a notification in the mail that asking if he wanted to fill out his absentee ballot. Somebody had registered him to vote. So he reported it, and when he reported it, his file was flagged. And then they were his whole entire citizenship case, which he had been working on for years, was put in jeopardy.
1: Wow.
0: So people don't understand how serious it is. If a homeless person, if somebody votes for a homeless person, and, you know, I'm working, we have all the documents in the 2020 election, as you know, in Detroit. And we're seeing just incredible things as we go through. But one of the things that I've noticed is the frequency of turnover at these homeless shelters and the number of people that are being registered. And in Michigan, you can literally register from a park bench. You don't have to have, if you say that you sleep on that park bench, that can be your home where you register. You don't have to have a permanent residence. You don't have to prove residency. You just have to say it. So these things are real problems, you know, and if somebody registers to vote and votes for a homeless person, that person can be charged for a crime. So they're putting a homeless person in jeopardy when that happens. I mean, there are a million ways that people can be put in jeopardy of committing crimes because other people are using their names to register them to vote. I think that's a real problem that people don't understand. I mean, it's not just that they're stealing elections through fake registrations, but they're also putting people in legal jeopardy when they use their names to vote.
1: Patty McMurray is with the Gateway Pundit. You can follow her there. And also, Patty Loves Truth over on X. Patty, it's always a pleasure. Thank you for your hard work. Anything quickly before we let you go that you're working on we ought to keep an eye out for?
0: Absolutely. As I mentioned, we have almost 1 million documents in the 2020 election in Detroit that were FOIA'd. We have a team of over 100 people that are going through those every single day. It's amazing what we're discovering. We are just kind of wrapping up going through the applications, and I can tell you that we have found some astounding things in those applications.
1: I can't wait. I'm sure we'll be hearing more from you in the very near future. Patty, thank you. Keep up the fight.
0: Thanks for having me on.
1: More truth, logic, and common sense on the way. Justin in for Glenn today on the Glenn Beck Program. Love to hear from you. Justin at justinbarklaw.com on the email.

0: I can't believe it's been 4 years since the overturn of Roe, but tragically, abortions have continued to rise. Today, the abortion pill accounts for more than 60% of all abortions. 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

0: Don, a lot of people don't know this, but Abdel El Sayed, actually part of the public health. He's part of the Fauci crew, in fact. Did you know that? He's actually part of, and I've got update on Fauci coming up here in a second. He was part of that whole crew. And so he's, again, this is another indefensible, how do you wrap your head around this one? The guys out there backing up Fauci, even in 2026. And he has his own, was it Beagles too? He has his own dog. This thing is just crazy. Again, how many dogs were killed under this guy in Detroit as he was the head of the Wayne County Health Department? Fascinating stuff. Again, it is all part of the story that a lot of folks aren't hearing. But Democrat Senate nominee Abdel El Sayed reportedly oversaw the euthanasia of over 4,600 cats and dogs during his time at the executive director there, the health officer for the Detroit Health Department. A former animal control officer describing the department's shelter as a, quote, slaughterhouse. And again, if that's going to treat Fido, you just imagine, how is this guy going to treat you once he gets you into the health system that he wants to create? Imagine that. Just if you just want to think about what this looks like. Remember last time you went to the Bureau of Motor Vehicles? That's what it's going to look like when you go to your doctor. Again, Obamacare, the Democrats caused all this mess. The arsonists now posing as firefighters, and they've got a plan for it all. Sure they do. Barclay in for Beck today. Back with more on the Glenn Beck program after this.
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email says 9/11 was the last time this country was together. Well, 9/12. And then it's an interesting thought about how we march to bring it back together. It's something we ought to work on doing each and every day. I think a lot of us are closer than what social media wants us to believe. I'll tell you that much. And the mainstream folks, etc. Hey, it's been an absolute honor. I'm here with you all week. Justin Barclay in for Glenn Beck. 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As we continue a fantastic week on the Glenn Beck program.

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0: happened while we were away. Brought to you by J.D. Vice President J.D. Vance went viral a couple of times since we last spoke. First with his comments on the rise in popularity of socialism amongst Democrats.
1: My warning to my fellow Republicans, Will, would be if we don't get this right, don't blame young people for being sympathetic to socialism. We've got to blame ourselves. And I think what is so unique and refreshing about Donald Trump's economic policies is that it's not the same old economic, you know, ideas that you would have heard 30, 40 years ago. He's talking about rebuilding our industrial base, rebuilding the heartland, making our streets safer, making it possible for young people to afford to buy a home. This is how you stop socialism. You don't stop socialism by throwing slogans at people about the free market. As much as I love the free market, you stop socialism by making people's lives better.
0: A CBS News poll many are talking about shows that amongst Democrats, 58% have a favorable view towards socialism. The other viral moment for the vice president was this clip from 3 years ago that made the rounds over the weekend, where Vance broaches the topic of some of the drawbacks of the U.S. dollar being the world's reserve currency.
2: This is like maybe super heterodox. I am not sure that I think the reserve currency is actually good for the United States of America. I think there is a good argument that reserve currency status is akin to coal in Appalachia. It's a resource curse, right? It allows your consumers to consume very cheaply, right? That's been the story of the American economy for the last 15 or so years. Even before that, is we can just borrow basically in an unlimited way because we have the reserve currency.
0: A lot of people upset with Vance for those comments, characterizing Vance as wanting the reserve status of the dollar to come to an end, even though that's not precisely what he said, as you just heard. Moving on, President Trump is putting South Korea on notice. He posted this on Truth Social yesterday, quote, "Based on my very good relationship with Kim Jong-un of North Korea, I'm not happy with the fact the United States has long ago agreed to participate in joint military exercises with South Korea." Trump goes on to announce he's instructed Secretary of War Hegseth to limit the United States' participation in the upcoming joint military exercises, and noting that South Korea's president declined to participate in the denuclearization of Iran in the middle of another offensive against the demonic doctrine of transgenderism we're watching unfold with Sophie Cunningham, the WNBA et al. Fox News made the interesting choice to bring out the artist formerly known as Bruce Jenner to wax poetic about keeping dudes out of girls' sports.
3: XX, you're in. XY, you're out.
0: Learning Chinese today. Today's phrase is, get the f*** out of here, Bruce.
4: Bruce, 滚
0: In Minnesota last week, James O'Keefe and independent journalist Cam Higby dressed up in Muslim garb to prove how easy it is for literally anyone to vote in the Gopher State.
5: The vouching.
6: Vouching for.
5: I vouch for them.
6: Oh, great.
5: Is that okay?
6: Yeah.
5: How does that work?
6: Well, if you're all in the same precinct,
5: yes.
6: And you are already registered, which looks like you are, then you can vouch for them as ID for them.
5: Oh, good.
7: She says to me, I say, they do not need ID. She says, you are. The ID.
5: He is the ID.
7: See, I am the ID.
5: And no ID needed. I just vouch for them.
6: Well, you're the ID.
5: I am the ID. It's good. How many people may I vouch for?
6: Eight.
5: I thought
6: it was six.
5: Eight. I can vouch for eight people.
0: Luigi Mangione pleaded guilty in New York federal court to stalking UnitedHealthcare CEO Brian Thompson before killing him on December 4th of 2024. Mangione faces a possible maximum sentence of life in prison in the federal case when he's sentenced on December 18th. And finally, checking in once more on the mayor of New York City, New York, USA, Zoran Mamdani. Alrighty then, and that's what happened while we were away.
8: Nobody's surprised by that O'Keefe video, right? Nobody
9: nope.
8: is? If there's any surprises that they capped it at eight? I mean, if they had said to
9: or
8: infinity,
9: six, we're not sure.
8: If they had said to infinity and beyond, would you be
9: no
8: surprised at that? Neither would I. Okay. Why is Fox still bringing out Bruce Jenner in the year of our Lord 2026? Who's the audience for this? Like, what Fox News viewers like? Oh, I had a different viewpoint on this now that Bruce Jenner's here in drag. And let's talk about JD Vance. That and more coming up next year on the Steve Dace Show.

0: And greetings. Happy Monday. Hope you had a great weekend. I promise it wasn't as good as mine, because I got to meet and greet grandbaby number two this weekend and spend a good deal of time with baby Olivia Grace.
1: That's good living.
0: That is good living right there. So I'm Papa times two. So I hope your weekend was great. I just know it wasn't as great as mine. Plus, I got to see Autumn, granddaughter one, too, there. It's really cool watching her embrace being a big sister, watching the generations interact. In fact, we're going to talk about that with our good friend Bob Vanderplaats coming up at the bottom of the hour. And then next hour, it'll be your turn to ask me anything. Please tell me we have some deep, probing, thought-provoking questions, Mr. Erzin.
1: We have some.
0: We have some, which means we have some others that are not.
1: So. Perhaps.
0: We'll get to as many of those as we can. What remains, we will do in the overtime today for Blaze TV subscribers at blazetv.com/Dace. 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Again, I'm Steve Dace. He's Todd Erzin. You've already heard from Aaron McIntyre. Very first opening question. Give me the composite. I used to ask this question all the time. It's been a minute since I've asked this, right? Walk me through, guys. Give me the composite of who the audience at Fox News is that they're trying to reach. And be serious. I'm serious. Who is it? Who is it? Because I'm just going to tell you, their average 68-and-a-half-year-old boomer audience is disgusted by Bruce Jenner. Absolutely disgusted. They were buying Wheaties boxes for their kids. All right, with him on the cover as the Olympic decathlete, they're disgusted by it. It's not moving them. All right, so I'm just trying to figure out who is it that they think at Fox News is like, you know what? We're about 80% polling on this issue, but we'd be at 82 or 83 if we brought Bruce Jenner out in drag to lecture people again about the very social contagion. What human being has done more on planet Earth? Seriously. What human being on planet Earth has done more to normalize this social contagion than Bruce Jenner has? And he's still sadly succumbing to it. I gave an analogy on social media over the weekend. Imagine if Hillary Clinton gave a great pro-life speech as she was accepting yet another Margaret Sanger Award. So draw me a composite. Who's the audience? Who do they think they're reaching? Who do they think they're appeasing? Maybe it's media buyers for ad agencies, 35, 45-year-old left-wing white women that are who dominate these ad agencies, by the way, all over the country. And, you know, hey, we're not bigots. Even Bruce says, I mean, maybe that's the target demo. That may, it could be. Right. That's very possible. But I'm genuinely asking, who is it they think they're winning over on this by parading him out there again?
1: There's a large swath of the right that is the Chamber of Commerce crowd. Just make the fiscal trains run on time, kind of like what Scott Walker was, you know, he ended up being when he ran. You know, he just liked a clean book. And when it came time to run for president and all the other issues, it just got icky. There's a large swath of people on the right who think that way. And so this is a way, I mean, listen, again, Kennedy. Look what she said to Megan Basham. She's on Fox all of the time. So is Two Daddies guy. Their bottom line is not the good, the true, and the beautiful. Their bottom line is we just want to live in the black, which is a sober adult thing to do. But the thing is, they've lied to themselves. You can't ultimately stay in the black if your culture is constantly in the red. It's impossible. And they keep lying to themselves about that. And this is just more evidence of it.
2: Listen, I have maintained that to the extent that I consume anything from Fox News, the Overton window, at least on the TV cable side, has very much changed in the last 15 years. And I think that's a net positive. However, I'm not sure how much the corporate offices of Fox News has actually changed. We've had this conversation before. And because of everything that Todd just said, yeah, they're very much driven by mammon, serving mammon. Mm-hmm. So it's not so much that they changed their Overton window. It's that their audience has changed it for them. That's what's getting the views. That's what's getting the clicks. That's just the reality of the situation. Mm-hmm. So to answer your question, Steve, and this is going to sound very dismissive and it's going to sound very flippant, but I believe it to be true. I think the audience is probably the typical Fox News executive and or their spouse, probably.
0: Very possible. That is also a great point. Yeah, we just have to, you know, make sure we've got cover. So for our next cocktail party there, it's in like this Upper East Side, basically, is that all you're saying?
2: Yeah, exactly. It's okay. It's not the talisman, it's the tranisman, something like that.
0: I got to tell you, you know what?
1: The Chamber of Commerce crowd.
0: Yeah.
1: Yes.
0: Okay, I could totally see it. All right, let's have a far more substantive conversation, shall we, about J.D. Vance?
1: Yeah.
0: Let's have the conversation, though, acknowledging some numbers. Right now, J.D. Vance, if the numbers are right, and who knows, they're certainly not right when it comes to polling Democrat socialist candidates in primaries recently. We've seen that. But I just looked during Aaron's montage when I saw him play the Vance clips. I looked through the last 6 months of polling, everywhere from Decision Desk to The Economist to Quinnipiac. So a broad sample of polling I just looked at as Aaron's montage was commencing. And if you look at net approval ratings, J.D. Vance is the most popular Republican in America. Trump's net approval rating with Republicans right now is about plus 65. Which is insane. Vance's is like plus 70. Now, in fairness to the president, he's the one out there making a lot of the tough calls every day, right?
1: Yeah.
0: You know? So given that, and no one is satisfied right now by the Iran war. There is literally no one satisfied. If you're J.D. Vance 2028, if you're Marco Rubio 2028, no one likes what is happening right now. If you're Marco Rubio, and they all have the same complaint, by the way. They all have the same complaint. What are we doing here? Why are we playing toll booth manager of the Strait of Hormuz? Now, you have a different reason for that complaint. If you're Marco Rubio 2028, your reason is thou shalt not suffer a member of the Iranian high command to live, right? I mean, why are any of these people still room temperature? That's the reason you're complaining that we're just kind of standing around doing nothing, right?
1: Mm-hmm.
0: If you're Vance 2028, you're like, why do we always go to the Middle East and just stand around and do nothing when we've got plenty of problems here at home, right?
1: Yes.
0: Okay. Where do I stand on that? Yeah. Okay. I'm normally not I'm kind of down the middle guy, but on this one, I'm kind of down the middle. I mean, if we were daily vaporizing members of the Iranian high command, I'd be complaining a lot less about this, right? Okay. And if we came back home, I'd be complaining a lot less about this. My position is, what are we doing here? That's my position. I mean, it is time to number two or get off the pot here. And it's been time for what? 2 months? Basically, let's make a decision here, all right? It just feels like another Middle Eastern drain circling to me. I don't really care which of the two options we choose. I'd just like us to choose one of them. So, like, no one is happy about this. Like, no one is on the right. It has sucked all the oxygen out of the room. It has distracted the president for months. Like, how many of you know right now, for example, we've had the largest prescription drug price drop in decades. Not many. In fact, I didn't even know. I found this out over the weekend. I guess this story broke like last Thursday or
1: yeah, I saw that as well.
0: Wednesday. I mean, we're just all preoccupied with what's happening here on the front lines here. So with no one satisfied whatsoever with what has become the issue of the year for the president, for him to still be at a net 65 approval is extraordinary. I mean, it just goes to show again how much trust people have put into him, either because they truly trust him or they think he's the last best hope we have, given what the state of the Republican Party was before him, or maybe a little bit of both. Who knows?
1: Mm-hmm.
0: Right. But Vance sitting at a plus 70 net approval rating is extraordinary. He's the most popular Republican in America. So with that as a backdrop, let's discuss the two clips that Aaron showed. One from 2023, when he was not even under consideration that he would be the vice president of the United States. And one from just last week, now that he is. Now, I don't know that I've said this to you guys all publicly before, so let me explain it privately. Let me say to you publicly what I've explained privately is what I meant to say. Sorry. I've got baby Olivia on the brain. That's going to be my excuse for every time I mess up here for the next couple of days. I think it's a justifiable one, frankly. If you saw how adorable she was, you'd be confused too. Fair?
1: Well, as long as you're confused doesn't drift into these. I'm Steven. These are my pronouns. You got it.
0: All right. So I didn't say insanity. I just said confusion. Yes. All right. So where was I? All right. So let me share with you all publicly what I've expressed privately to people. Here's why I'm JD 2028. And that's right now. Today is August 17th. You know, we could find out things tomorrow that we didn't know about him on a character basis that might change my mind, right?
1: Yes.
0: But today, on August 17th, here's why I'm a JD 2028 guy. It is 30% that it's 30% that I'm 100% confident that's who Trump's just going to nominate anyway. So there's really no point getting emotionally invested in a process that is likely not going to occur. And I think I've carried that out as the way I've responded to these attempts at shadow primaries online that I think are just largely a waste of time and energy when there's plenty of people who want to end our way of life, whether you want to support Rubio or Vance. You're on the same train car to the camps, just the same, right? So it's 30% just fait accompli. Like, why are we wasting our time here? Okay. It's 30% that he got one of the highest personal recommendations of anybody that I've ever known. I mean, my pastor, me, Charlie, and Lucas Miles had a private dinner in June of last year. It was after hours at an Italian restaurant that where Charlie is basically Norm from Cheers. He walks in, they knew his name, first name, they make his table up, and they keep the place open after he's gone. It was literally like a scene out of a mob movie. Except I'm the Italian and he's not. Okay. All right. So we're in the back corner. They're making food. Everybody's gone. The place is closed, but they kept it open for us. And for about 3 hours, Charlie and I, we had very brutally honest discussions about literally like everything, culturally, theologically, politically, everything. And about 30 minutes of those 30 hours was him and his what he loves about JD. Why he was all in lobbying for JD to be the running mate in 24. And why he's going to make it his organization's focus in 28 to make him the next president of the United States. And I'm just going to tell you, it's a pretty compelling case. Now, Charlie, unfortunately, is not here to make that case. So JD's going to have to make it more on his own now without him, right?
1: Yes.
0: But I got to hear that case, and it's a pretty compelling one. So, also, JD Vance never called me and told me we had to do amnesty to save the Republican Party. Marco Rubio did that once, called me on my phone personally. Told me we had to do mass amnesty to save the Republican Party. JD's never done that. So I like Rubio, you know, but one guy never called me to say we have to do mass amnesty to save the party. And the other guy had a recommendation from someone whose opinion I valued about as highly as any mortal human being I've ever met in my life. Fair?
1: Yeah.
0: That's the other 30%. All right. So that leaves 40%, the plurality. 40% is my own assessment. I think he's the best messenger I've seen since Reagan. I couldn't vote for Reagan. I was too young. And I also am very concerned about the plight of the young men in our country. And I think the young men, I think he's our last best chance to save a generation of young men on the right from going off into the abyss of Groyperism, French Revolution reduxes, et cetera, et cetera, et cetera. So that's why, as of now, August 17th, so now you guys know publicly what I've told people privately. That's why I'm a JD 2028 guy. So with that as a backdrop, my thought on these two clips. Let's talk about the first one that's more recent, the one on socialism. He is 10,000% correct. You're raising a generation of young men. They don't know what the free market. What is this free market that we promised them? What is this? Is it the heavily subsidized healthcare industry? Might that be it? Is it the heavily subsidized entertainment industry? Might that be it? Is it the heavily subsidized energy industry? Might that be it? Is it the heavily subsidized any industry? Might that be it? What market would it be that we would point them to the gloriousness of the free market to trust that such issues would be properly and rightly adjudicated within the existing political framework? We currently have the largest chasm of homeowners, of homes for sale, and people who can afford them in the history of this country is right now. Right now. Right now. Right now. The median age of a first-time homebuyer in America is 42 years old. 42. Your life's half over, and that's if you're going to live a long life. We all see the polling of the young men going further to the right, wanting more marriage and children, right? And the young women going further to the left, saying, maybe never, but, you know, talk to me when I'm 35 and I'm freezing my eggs. We've all seen that polling, too?
1: Yes.
0: Yeah. Yeah, I think that just talking points from another era and another generation, not going to cut it. Now, it might cut it in 2028. Young men tend to be the least reliable voting bloc in America. May not be a critical mass of them in 2028 in order to sway the election one way or the other. But what's the thing that young men tend to become? Older men. So this won't be like the only time they're ever going to be around to vote, right? They're going to be around a while.
1: Yes.
0: Yeah. And so if you sow this level of discord and distrust in them now when they're young, as they get older and older and they tend to vote in higher and higher propensity numbers, how do you think that's going to turn out and work for you, do you think?
1: Very poorly.
0: Very poorly. Yeah. Very poorly. You know, why do advertisers go after 18 to 34-year-olds? Is it because they have the most discretionary income? No. Because they want to build brand loyalty with them before they do have that. And then they're inclined now. You built that brand loyalty, and now when they have the most discretionary income, right around sometime between our, you know, 40 and 65, now that you built that brand loyalty, then they turn around and reward that in the future, right? When they do have that discretionary income. So I'm 100% on the first comments that he made. I would love to know what is the tell me. I know. I grew up. I'm a Reagan era kid. I took my wife furniture shopping Friday wearing an Alex P. Keaton for President t-shirt. Good luck out 80s credit, you know, street cred with me. Good luck with that. Okay. But I'm not living in the 80s. I'm living in the now. But I grew up in that era. I got my de facto degree from Milton Friedman Institute of Economics. I got all that. That's great. Tell me how right now. What's the answer to a young man that's a politically achievable? When the older generations will not give up on the subsidy systems and entitlements that they paid into for decades, and frankly, it would be immoral to take away them from something that they did work into and invest in for decades. That would be immoral too, right?
1: Yeah.
0: So given the reality that it would be immoral to take the entitlements and everything away that the older generations already paid into for decades, and say to them, you're out, you're screwed, we took your money for nothing, just flat out theft. Given that reality, not a white paper, I make a good living. I'm not a seven-figure podcaster, at least not yet. So given the economic reality that I just cited, give me the I fly private jets everywhere I go, and I charge $75,000 per live read and $50,000 for an interview on my show. For the rest of America, how do we get to the Milton Friedman school? How do we get there? If no one's going to give up the subsidy, if no one's going to give up in reality, the older generation's not going to say, you know, right when we need that Medicare, never mind. After we paid into it an entire generation, right when we need it, we'll pass. We'll pass on that Social Security. We're good here. We're good. That prescription drug benefit, that Medicare Part D, nah. I know we paid for it for 30 years or 20 years after Bush introduced it, but now that we actually need it, never mind. We'll pay cash. Since we all agree that's not happening.
1: Right.
0: And those are the biggest expenditures we have as a culture, correct? Those are?
1: Right.
0: Correct. So given that reality, tell me then, what's the answer for young men that is 100% grade A proof Milton Friedman School of Economics that people will actually vote for and achieve in this country? And I will wait. Go ahead. I'm waiting. What do you got?
1: Steve, you give this answer frequently on the show. What? Among which constituency right now can you give a austerity message and have it work?
0: None.
1: Well, there you go. Then what are we talking about?
0: None. The older generation paid into the system. They should get back what they paid. That would be the moral thing, correct? They paid into it, did they not? Mm-hmm. Are they not the longest living, most productive working generation in American history in terms of years in the workforce?
1: Sure.
0: Yes. So they paid. They should get what they got back, what they paid in.
1: Sure.
0: You and I's generation knows we're not getting jack squat. We kind of know that, right? Yeah. So that leaves the, if we're not getting jack squat, then the young men are like, what are we even getting on the front end for everything then? So tell me then how, because what JD is saying is, if you can't answer the question I just gave you, if you can't answer that question, then guess where they're going to go for answers? Where are they going to go for answers, guys? Socialism. That's where they're going to go. UBI. That's where they're going to go. What's the in-between? What's the third way answer? Not everybody can qualify for Harvard at 16 like Ben Shapiro. Not everybody can. And so what's the answer then? You've heard don't quote laws to men with guns. Don't quote free market principles to governments with subsidies. And no one will give up. Remember during COVID how offended we were that for the first time ever we punished the old, or we punished the young to help the old and infirmed? We'd never done that as a species before during any pandemic, any scamdemic in the history of our species. That's how we survived, right? That's kind of what we're doing here. We're saying to you young men on the front end, you're screwed and out to pay for everybody else. Well, no wonder they're going to turn to socialism. Where else would you expect them to turn? What fathers are in their homes modeling a 40-hour week for a living, and that the payoff of that in the old age, and stayed with the wife of their youth? We have a glut of those fathers setting that example currently, do we not?
1: We do not.
0: See, this is the reality of what JD is talking about, which brings me to the second clip. Now, here's the thing, though, and JD has to be concerned about this. When you embrace these realities and you understand, therefore, that these realities are going to require non-conventional thinking in order to address. The old playbook is what got us here, so we're going to need a new one, right? Got to be very mindful of the fact the cure doesn't become worse than the disease. See, this is where, and I say this as a friend, this is where JD can sound out of touch. As even hyper-populist, Mr. Populist. Well, we can't have an economy based on cheap goods. I think we all agree on that. On the other hand, those cheap goods are about the only thing that make most people think they still have access to any kind of an American dream, right? There's not much left of the, guys, there's not much left of the American dream other than I can go get a $250 60-inch TV at Walmart. There's not much left of it other than that, sadly. But outside of the cheap goods, tell me what's left of the old American dream people think they can access.
1: Well, and everybody's on the hook. Every single generation is on the hook for making that their idol above all else. They've traded all the other things in, which is why JD being nimble on things, it reminds me of Trump and tariffs. Remember back in the day, everybody blowing their minds. This is from the 19th century. What is this? Woodrow Wilson, is he the president right now? Trump's like, where is all of this doctrinaire conservative economic policy getting us? I know you have your theory. In practice, here we are. At the very least, that's all this conversation is with JD to me. He's like, look at where we are economically right now. To your point, Steve, why not put this on the table and say, okay, fine, if not this, you show me your math. Generationally, or all you economists, because if you're an economist before you're an American, sooner or later, you're the problem. If you're a lot of things, if you're a young man before you're an American, we have a problem. Everybody has all their excuses. There's just too much money. There clearly wasn't. And all kinds of people believe that. In sports, Berlin, and everywhere else, we're too drunk on our lies. JD, all he is, grown up should be able to say, okay, let's assess this. If everybody's instantly losing their mind about him just putting that on the table, they're a bigger liar than he is.
0: I don't have a problem with the reserve currency discussion. I would just caution him about demeaning cheap goods, because that, Aaron, is about all that's left of the American dream for the next generation, is that they can still relatively afford stuff, and that's ending as inflation skyrockets as we speak.
2: Yeah, and I think the point of that was he wasn't saying, hey, definitely we need to end the world reserve currency. I understand what you're saying, though. He wasn't saying that. He was just saying there is an argument about what it cost us. There are some trade-offs here that maybe need to be re-examined. All of these conversations bring me back to Anton Chigurh. If the rule you followed brought you to this point, what good was the rule?
0: Yes, correct.
2: Yes. That's basically where correct. We are economically.
0: Correct. And I think that'd be great to have these. Let's have these kinds of conversations then. But they have to be had in a real world. What is achievable in a real world? Yes. Given the political realities we're in, what is achievable? More in a moment.
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0: 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Let's welcome in our good friend, Bob Vander Plaats. Good to see you, brother. Thank you for joining us again. And, we had a big weekend at our house.
16: You had a huge weekend. I was just going to say that. Three cheers to the DACE family.
0: We did. So it was my mom's second husband who has been just a very loyal and faithful husband to her now for, gosh, has it been like, I think, getting close to 20 years now.
16: Oh, wow.
0: All right, maybe even longer than that. And so we got a chance to celebrate his birthday. I think he turned 70, I want to say.
16: And it's a big number.
0: It is a big number. I know you're staring down the barrel of that
16: knocking
0: one.
16: Knocking on the door of that
0: you are.
16: Puppy. It's a
0: yes.
16: big number.
0: And then we all got to welcome baby Olivia Grace.
16: Oh,
0: into the family, grandbaby number two, courtesy of Anna and Steven.
16: Love the name.
0: And so it is a great name. It
16: so
0: is.
16: Where did they come up with that? Is that just a family name on their own name?
0: Came up with that on their own. Yeah. And we all loved it as soon as they told us that was going to be the name.
16: Well, so. I don't want to wreck it for Steven and Anna. I was a huge Olivia Newton-John fan. So Olivia's always been a big name to me. And then my niece is Olivia. Love Olivia. And then, of course, Grace. It's a great name.
0: Well, listen, man. I mean, I didn't understand what the big deal was about girls, like most little boys, my entire childhood.
16: Yeah.
0: Then at age 10, I saw Grease for the first time. All right? And Olivia Newton-John comes out in that black leather. I'm like, oh.
16: I get it.
0: Maybe, okay, I kind of get it now. I'm beginning to understand with all the hullabaloos about here where the girls are concerned. Yes. All right, but
1: this conversation went down a road, didn't it?
0: Yes, it's going down a very dark path. Yeah. Yes, and I'm not the one that distracted it this time. Blame him.
16: Wait till he starts singing to me, I honestly love you.
0: I was thinking you're the one that I want. But,
16: no,
0: we'll move
16: no,
0: on.
16: No.
0: No? Okay.
1: Aaron, cut the mics.
0: we're live from Xanadu. All right, I think we've exhausted Olivia Newton-John references. Let's get physical here.
16: No.
0: All right.
16: No.
0: Are we done?
16: Yeah, I'm done.
0: Okay, we're done.
16: I don't know about you,
0: okay.
16: But I'm done.
0: Listen, if you start cringe, I'm going rock bottom just to make sure we can end it. All right. So we got to sit around the dinner table again this past weekend, and Amy's mom is there. My mom was there. Anna and Steven are there. Noah there. Zoe there with her new significant other. And we just, for me to sit at the head of the table and to look out at all this.
16: How cool is
0: that? And a lot of times during these dinners, I'm kind of quiet, actually. I like to kind of observe. I just like to listen.
16: Take it in,
0: soak it in. I mean, this is the same room. In the same home, same dining room, in the same home where Amy homeschooled the kids when they were little, right? And now we see them there as adults with their own personalities and their own lives, and watching them interact with each other, you know? And another generation is on its way, four generations at the dinner table. So I thought it'd be fun to spend a few minutes right now, because we especially, and I know you feel this. You

0: having to live on the back end the kind of lives that, you know, Charlie on the front end wanted young men to invest in, so that when they got to you and I's age, they would have the moments that you and I get to regularly now have, right? So what are some secrets, some advice that you would give, particularly for the young men out there, or maybe someone who's a little bit older, maybe Aaron's age, a little bit older, and the first time around, it failed. And maybe they played a role in that, or the other party played a role in that, and they want to do it better this time, right? And God's granted us some grace and a second chance at that. So what advice would you give?
1: Well, you know, first of all, I think you got to start out with a vision. And I think every family needs to have a vision. You know, we talk about vision in corporate. We talk about vision with Blaze TV, Steve Dace Show, The Family Leader. But also, you know, what's your mission statement? I think families need to get serious about their vision and about their mission. And sometimes we need to be reminded, what does a vision look like? I mean, is it achievable? Is it attainable? I mean, can I see real fruit? And for those people that, you know, they're like, hey, listen, guys, I've messed up. You don't know how bad I've messed up already. The best time to plant that oak tree is 20 years ago. The second best time to plant that oak tree is today.
0: Mm-hmm.
1: So even no matter if you messed up, I mean, we've got our own second chance story here right in Iowa playing before our eyes right now with Zach Lane. He's very open about, listen, I messed up. And if it wouldn't have been for some guys who came into my life to speak truth into my life and that God's got a big plan for your life, he wouldn't be where he's at today. And I think those testimonies are powerful. And so, Steve, for Darla and I, and believe me, we did not do everything right. I think anybody who says they did all right, you know, they're lying to them. We did the best we could. And at The Family Leader, we say, you know, follow the ultimate leader. And that's Jesus Christ. Follow his example. But if you're going to follow him, you need to get rooted into him. And that's into his word. That's into the body, which is into a Bible-believing, gospel-teaching church. That's through the avenue of prayer as well. And your kids need to see you model that. And so by God's grace today, we have three young men. As you mentioned, they're all married. They have beautiful wives, godly wives. They all have a great job. They all own their own home. They're all doing really well. And we frequently get to experience the fruits of that by hanging out with family, whether it be over lunches, Sunday lunches in particular. Just yesterday, we welcomed our oldest son and his wife and three kids back from an eight-day vacation. And Darla brought over smash burgers, sweet corn, watermelon, you name it, all at their house because they wanted to be home. But what a great time just to get together with family. Logan and Taylor joined us. So it's being intentional about that as well. And intentional about being quiet once in a while. Like you just said, a lot of times I'm just quiet because you want to hear what they're saying. And then always being open for that teachable moment. That's Deuteronomy 6. When you wake up in the morning, when you put them, or when they're in the way during the day, when you put them to bed at night, look for teachable moments, but teach them, okay? And I think, Steve, what's interesting is that whether it's secular or Christian or faith-based, all the studies are coming back the same. The breakdown of a family is a real deal and has created generational pain and huge costs to the taxpayer and to government.
0: I love the idea of a vision. And, you know, years ago, Amy was into genealogy. And she went back and looked and found, particularly on one side of the family, it was very rare for the oldest in a given era to wait until they were married to have a kid. And this went back quite a long ways. And so I've always kind of viewed what God has done in my life. If, you know, I come from generations of dysfunction. And I think what I've always have said this to Noah since he was little, he could understand it, that I am the reset. Okay. That would through me, God hit the reset button. All right. So it's like, you know, when, back when you and I were kids, you unplugged the TV and plugged it back in. Or Todd, when we were kids, you pulled the Nintendo cartridge out and you blew on it, right, to get it to work, or you blew out the Nintendo
2: thing. That's science right there, Steve.
0: I think it's proven. I think they did double-blind studies on this. It worked every time, right?
1: Yeah. I still do it to my cell phone. Shut it off, turn it back on.
0: Yeah. Sometimes that works, sometimes it doesn't. Yeah. But you do that to reset, right? That I'm the reset button. And that Noah now is going to be the determiner of what direction things go from here.
1: You bet.
0: All right, he's the follow-up. I'm the

0: reset, and he's the follow through, is actually what I meant to say. And so I wasn't really sure what to expect when I became a dad. I just knew that I was not, I did not have what it was going to take to be the kind of dad that I wanted. I thought my kids deserved to have.
1: Hmm.
0: And so that humility, I think God honored that by putting men in my life strategically at different points to take the place of a dad and just kind of help guide me through not making many of the terrible mistakes I contemplated and thought might be fun or should, let's just see if it's really as bad as I thought recklessly. And I had a very modest vision. I hoped that when our kids were grown, they wouldn't hate God and they wouldn't hate us, right? And so let's start with those goals, because we're on the reset.
1: You bet.
0: So let's just start there, because we could raise another generation where that's true. Then I think, you know, the fruit that we would see from that in future generations would then become more obvious, right? And when I see our three kids now, all three of our kids went to church. Hmm. I mean, they have their own churches that they go to. Noah goes to the same church we do. Excuse me. Zoe has a church she goes to. Anna has a church in Pella that they go to. But all three of our kids went to church. Okay. They all came to the house on Sunday for dinner, right? So we don't all agree on everything. Everybody's got my DNA.
1: Arguments, some of the best debates ever.
0: Arguments are had.
1: I love it.
0: All right, there's a lot of Dace DNA at that table, so arguments are had every now and then, okay? But in the end, all three kids don't hate us, they don't hate God, and they're attracted to members of the opposite sex. So I'm kind of just calling those dubs, brother. I'm taking very modest wins, all right, and saying, all right, man, we did it. That's kind of how I'm looking at it.
1: And knowing you and Amy, and knowing the kids, and I don't know all their spouses. I know Anna's spouse, Stephen. But I think that's a low bar. I think your bar is a lot higher than that. And I think, Steve, when you're going through that with your own personal story, there's times when you know, I need to break the chain. This chain can't continue. And I need to start a new chain. I need to be that fresh link in the chain. And that's what you did. For Darla and me, it was a little bit different. It's kind of like, you know what? We look upstream, there's a lot of good up there. But how can we continue that linkage of a chain? And even for our boys, and I'm sure with your kids as well, they saw mom and dad not get it right once in a while. They saw mom and dad behind closed doors.
0: Oh, they saw that plenty of times.
1: When all the public saw was mom and dad out front, right?
0: Mm-hmm, right.
1: So they saw, you know, boy, that we don't want to do that. But that's where I think everybody loves Raymond, that had a really good deal at a wedding. That is editing. Take the good,
0: mm-hmm.
1: edit the bad.
0: Mm-hmm.
1: Show, what do you want to model after? What don't you want? That's even with Darla and I or others. You know, what do I want to model after that's good? What don't I want to take care with me? And Steve, I got to tell you, it kind of hit me afresh, but I remember when our son Lucas passed away. And we had people in the living room coming in to console us and all that. I remember Greg Baker, who leads our church ambassador network. But he looked at Darla and me and he said, Scripture is very clear. It is better to be in the house of the mourning than of the rejoicing. And I knew that, but I thought of it, obviously, personally now. And the reason to be in the house of the mourning is you find out what's important.
0: Mm-hmm.
1: In the house of rejoicing, I mean, let's live in the lap of luxury. Let's party like, you know, it's 1999, right? But when it's in the house of mourning, it's like, hey, what really made a difference? And so that's why I bought into nobody else or nobody other than Rudolph Giuliani's one deal in his book that said, weddings are optional, funerals are mandatory. And what he was saying there, even from Rudolph Giuliani, is that everybody wants to party. Good for you. Not everybody wants to be there when the times are tough. And so this past week, Chuck Hurley, Darla couldn't come up, but Chuck Hurley and I went up to a funeral in Sheldon, my hometown. And there's a guy that listens to your show a lot. His name is Dave Vandegreen. His mom passed away at 98 and a half years old. And I knew his mom because that was my and Darla's home church. And I told Darla it was more emotional for me to be in that funeral than I thought it was that it would have been. Because it was like closing the chapter of generational leadership that my parents were a part of.
0: Mm-hmm.
1: But what I got to see, and Chuck Hurley just reiterated in our team meeting, when the family walked in, yeah, you saw the kids, and the kids are now 70. But then you saw the grandkids, and then you saw the great-grandkids. And filled up the pews with all this family. And the preacher did a great job. I'm taking nothing away from the preacher. But then there was two eulogies, both from grandchildren. One granddaughter, one grandson. And now they're in their 30s. And talked about how grandma kneeled down by their bedside and prayed with them, teaching them how to pray.
0: Mm-hmm.
1: And that the common theme was her cup overfloweth, lived such a life filled with joy. Not, and believe me, she had hardship. You guys looked at the house that she was in for 66 years. I mean, that is not the lap of luxury. But she had her faith, she had her family, and she passed it on from one generation to the next. And it's what you saw there. Generation to generation to generation. And that family, my gosh, if you had that family everywhere throughout this country, wow, would things be different. And that's what the secular researcher are finding out, and that's what your Christian and faith-based researchers are finding out. That family works in a country the way we are designed.
0: Well, that is a powerful testimony for sure. And you hit the mark, man. You're right on time this week.
1: Yeah. Praise God. Live like others' lives depend upon it, because they do.
0: They do, indeed. And I'll say this again to the young men. Even if every single woman sucked, and they don't, but even if they did, you would still be responsible to God for the headship and dominion that he has given you. And I promise you, if you live like that now, amen, when you're single, it is way more likely then that you will find the wife that you want eventually. If you live like that now. So,
1: a little bit of advice to those boys. Darla always told our boys, do not marry the one you can live with.
0: The one you can live without.
1: You can't live without.
0: Yeah. Good word there. Good to see you, brother. Thank you.
1: Good to see you. God bless.
0: All right. We're going to hear from you next. It'll be your turn to ask me anything. Stay tuned.

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0: 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I'm Steve Dace. 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That's D-E-A-C-E. 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Also, please don't forget to subscribe to the podcast version of the show. If you enjoy that, we appreciate that because we enjoy the fact that you guys are the biggest part of our audience. So make sure you hit subscribe. Or if you're on Apple iTunes, hit that follow button to make sure you never miss an episode. And then also make sure to leave us a 5-star review. And thanks to the tens of thousands of you that have done that for us already. And thanks to Ghost Bed, my son now, he's got a bed as he leaves the home. Yeah, he's decided he's taking his Ghost Bed with him. Remember, that was the test here in the last year since Ghost Bed came on. We didn't have need for a bed. So we're like, well, he's going to need one here soon. So let's see what he thinks. Plus, in many respects, he is even more blunt than me, if you can believe that. It's true. And his tastes are almost as discriminating as Erzin's, right? He has to really like something to like kind of like it, right? So his standards are way higher than mine, and he's more blunt. So the fact he decided to take it with him, that is literally the best endorsement I could possibly give you from anyone within my inner circle. All right. 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All right, speaking of Erzin, you're up, man. It's all riding on you now.
1: No, the public is up. The adoring public is up.
0: You're a victim here?
1: Yes, very much.
0: Yes. All right. It is your turn to ask me anything. Questions this week coming from our followers over on X. You guys know how this works. There are no topics off limits. There's really no stupid questions, just stupid people who ask questions. Todd has gone through, curated every last question that you guys have submitted in the replies, selected the ones he thought would be the most compelling or, and maybe even the most irritating, for me to answer. We will get through as many of these as we can. I've not seen a single one because that's what makes it fun, right? I don't know what's coming. So we'll get through as many of these as we possibly can, and then what remains we will deal with in the overtime today for Blaze TV subscribers. Aaron, you've got those locked and loaded, brother. Fire when ready.
2: Going to start with Jonathan, who says, when Aaron becomes the White House press secretary, what will be his Secret Service code name? My vote would be for Brisket or Delilah. I don't understand the Delilah.
0: Your delivery, the radio voice, I think, is a reference to Delilah, the radio
1: Might
0: gal.
1: Be.
0: I think it's a reference to her.
1: I just thought,
0: especially given the way he spelled, he didn't spell it like Delilah in the Bible. I think he spelled it like Delilah, the light 104.1, you know, franchise around the country, late night gal. Is she still on, by the way?
1: I don't know.
0: I would only listen to that once a year back in the day over Christmas time when people, particularly military people, they call with their Christmas dedications and stuff like that. But I think that's who that's probably a reference to. But I totally love the code name of Brisket. I totally love that.
1: I just like that this snowball is gaining steam downhill about making Aaron press secretary. This is going places.
2: Just glare at people. Danik Bain is next. Steve, how does the Iowa State Fair straw poll that Lane and Hinson just dominated compare to historical results?
0: Ooh, I'm glad we got a question about this. Okay, so here's the thing about the Iowa State Fair straw poll. You can't trust the margins of it because it's entirely anecdotal, but you can often trust the results. And the reason why is because it's the Iowa State Fair. Now, here's the thing I'd also say, though, too. This might be the rainiest start to the Iowa State Fair that it's ever had, at least since the floods of 93, when I didn't even live here yet. You know, I was still gone from the state. So who knows if the state, how much the state had dried out for that state fair. Were you around here for that? And Aaron, that was the year you were born, so you don't remember it.
3: No.
0: You were still in Wisconsin?
1: I was here for the second floods and got arrested for that too.
0: Okay. So for people that don't remember, just go online and look at YouTube videos and just search Iowa floods of 93, man. And that stuff is looking biblical. I mean, that stuff is like, you know, we're going to build an ark. I mean, that's how profound those floods were. So I don't know if they had, I know that they had the state fair. I mean, literally the return of Christ is what it would take, or nuclear annihilation to stop the Iowa State Fair from occurring. Fair?
1: Yes.
0: So I'm sure, I know that they had it. How dried out it was, how well attended it was, I don't know. Okay. That's also going back, again, the year Aaron was born. So we're well over 30 years now. We're going to another century, in fact. So in modern times, this has to be the wettest start to an Iowa State Fair ever. I mean, it's just, it has literally rained. I finally had to break down and mow my lawn yesterday after church, which I hate to do, but it was the only window I had with all the rain we've had. And holy cow, was there still a lot of moist ground out there. And so given that, I don't know, and this fair just started too, so attendance might not be great, you know, I don't know. But here's the thing about the Iowa State Fair you need to realize. It's the largest gathering of Iowans every single year. Every single year. And it's the large, and therefore, I think the results tell you a lot about what Iowans think, even if the specific margins are not scientific in how they are assessed, because it's all anecdotal, people just voting in it, right? So I do think, particularly given the kinds of Democrats that they're running in Iowa, the two choices Democrats have made in Iowa are both very smart choices. Rob Sand has been trying to convince people for several years as the last statewide office holder in the Democratic Party left in the state of Iowa that he's not a left winger, and has spent a good deal of his wife's and his in-laws' money completely trying to reinvent himself to not be essentially the communist that he was his entire political career, because that's really what all Democrats are now, essentially. So Iowans have been bombarded with millions and millions of dollars for the past year plus of ads of just trying to normalize Rob Sand as just an everyman, you know, just a regular dude, you know. Josh Turek, the Senate candidate they're running, is a very inspirational figure. He was disabled. His father got disabled from Agent Orange, I think, in Vietnam, right? And it led to him being born with a birth defect that eventually relegated him to a wheelchair. I think he's won, I think, 2 gold medals, right?
1: I think so.
0: For playing wheelchair basketball. And he's very, very likable. But here's the thing. If you look at his voting record, he's voted for every left-wing cockamamie thing he could possibly imagine that we've gotten rid of in our state.
1: Or doesn't vote at all by not showing up.
0: Or that, too.
1: Yeah.
0: Okay, yeah. So the fact that they've chosen two people who have built huge brands, and the thing is, Josh won the primary by being likable. Like, he didn't run like hard left on like any issues in the primary at all. He ran on
1: his Team America.
0: Yeah, that's exactly what he ran on. And he was doing that in the Democrats' primary. It's not that he ran left and now he's trying to, you know, no. He won the primary by running on Team America stuff. So the fact that with all of that coverage and as aspirational as both of these Democrats have attempted to be, the fact that they finished so pitifully poor in the Iowa straw poll or the Iowa State Fair straw poll is not a nothing, for sure. It may mean something. It may mean more than any other state fair straw poll in the United States of America, given how the state of Iowa is wired and how many people attend this event. So I do think it's very good news for both Zach Lane and Ashley Hinson, but I wouldn't necessarily trust the margins. Okay. I think Zach's going to win. If Zach wins by more than 4 points or so, I will be stunned. Because it'll mean that we corrected some things at a national level that helped for that right now, it doesn't seem like we're all that focused on fixing, right? Right now, it just seems like we're focused on being the toll booth managers of the Strait of Hormuz. Kind of feels like that's all we really care about nationally right now, right?
1: We'll see you.
0: Yeah. You know, so, but I do think it's good news. Yeah. Don't trust the margins. Like last summer, Randy Feenstra got annihilated in the Iowa State Fair straw poll. And that was now he ended up losing the primary. That ended up being a good forecast, right? It was way closer than the Iowa State Fair straw poll said it was going to be. But that was the first sign of, uh-oh, you know, like Carl Lewis was singing the national anthem here. So if I were the Democrats, I would be like, we've spent an ungodly sum of money in the last year trying to get the people coming to this event to not see us as, you know, all the Democrats they voted out of office, and then they turned right around and did this, you know. I would be concerned if I were the Democrats for sure, which means that would be good for us. You guys have thoughts on that? I mean, guys, you've lived in Iowa for decades. Aaron's only lived here, you know, except for his time in college. So what do you guys think?
1: No, I'm more or less track with your thinking. The fact that it is, the fact that is uniform in both races means that to me, people are awake enough that they, despite what you said about the economic concerns, they realize that those do not trump how crazy that stuff has become, A, and B, we can see through the Turek sand normie stuff. I did not expect, and again, it's not scientific, but even that, I would not have expected that count to be that large.
0: That's why I noted the wetness of the weather. Because the wetness of the weather, the hardcore fairgoers are who's going there right now, right? A lot of the normies aren't there yet, okay? Waiting for drier days. So again, that's where I would trust the result, but I wouldn't trust the vastness of the margin. Yeah.
2: I will say, from what I've seen, have no idea who's running Ashley Hinson's campaign. Really don't know much about Ashley Hinson herself. What I will say is that I'm not super surprised at the margin with her. I mean, she's, based on the straw poll, she's marginally pulling ahead of Zach Lane. What I will say, and from what I have seen, it seems like that campaign had a plan to go after Turek. And it seems like they're executing that plan, because the morning after the primary, do you remember what Ashley Hinson's
0: The
2: gender stuff was on day one. So I don't know much about Ashley Hinson. I don't know what she wants to do, who she wants to be, or whether she wants to do things in Washington, D.C., like actually accomplish things. I do know, though, that her instincts, or whoever's running her campaign's instincts, to go right in. How do you actually accomplish that against a guy in a wheelchair with an inspiring story? It seems like she's been doing that pretty well by exposing the fact that, no, it's not all rainbows and daisies over here. So that's kind of my read on that race in particular. Ready to move on?
0: You bet. Let's move on.
2: Let's go to Kelly still, who says, which book, story, person from the Old Testament do you think deserves to have a film made about it with the budget and seriousness of The Passion of the Christ? I choose the proper account of Noah and the flood and Elijah. Could you imagine the impact of those stories?
0: Elijah for sure. Elijah for sure. That is an incredible idea. Elijah is, I mean, that would touch every base you could possibly imagine. I mean, just for me, just for nicer than God Christians to go to a film and watch Elijah sit there on Mount Carmel just taunting these demonic prophets. Maybe your Lord's constipated. Maybe he's taking a dump. That's right there in the scriptures. That's what he did.
1: That's a key point you bring up, because I totally agree. Here's the thing. I mean, there are so many stories there to be told, but the amount of people that have a problem with The Chosen, for example, because, and there's not just one type of that kind, but what you just said right there in the scriptures, Elijah does not have his own book, and he actually does not have that many chapters. To make a movie, you're going to have to,
0: there's got to be some exposition,
1: fill in the blanks.
0: Sure. Yeah.
1: And there's a lot of, it's clear that it's mostly from the Protestant side of things. This obviously does not, I mean, as a movie maker, I don't even need to ask you. It does not apply to you, but they cannot abide that whatsoever. It's basically, to them, it's graven images. It's not the real thing, and therefore you shouldn't do it.
2: This would be the problem I'd have with the quote unquote, what was the term here? Chose a proper account of Noah and the flood. That's what I was about to say for making that one. Because a lot of the world of Noah's day and age, you know, it's spoken about a little bit in Genesis.
0: Like the antediluvian era?
2: Yeah. There's a lot open to interpretation, and you're going to end up pissing everyone off.
0: So I mean, hey, I faced this writing a nefarious plot. It's just at the time, I wasn't a big enough name that to draw enough fire from it, right? But I had to fill in plenty of expositional blanks. I did a lot of prayer. I did a lot of pastoral accountability with this, hoping that I wasn't doing anything that was sacrilegious in any way. But I had to explain some things. If I wanted the book to be evangelistic, I had to explain, well, the devil knows he loses. Why does he keep fighting, for example? These are questions I had to explain. And I did the best I could. You know, one of the expositional points I make in a nefarious plot is that Cain and Abel, that the enemy, that hell sees Cain and Abel as essentially a euphemism for their relationship with humanity. That that we are the younger brother. They were created first. We're given opportunities to procreate, to take dominion over over an aspect of creation, to be made in the likeness and image of God, to receive grace, right? And despite their superiority, they were not, in terms of form, they were not granted any of these particular traits. And so this had a lot to do with why the demons fell, rebelled, why they have gone after tempting humanity, things of that nature. That's why the first murder is the two brothers, Cain and Abel, right? Because it's emblematic of the relationship between how these fallen angels view humanity, you know, and some of that I borrowed from Paradise Lost. Some of it I just imagined. Okay. But that's all exposition. I don't know that that's true. I could be dead wrong. But my hope was if I was wrong, it was in an attempt to elevate, you know, the overall view of the scriptures, not to, you know, reinterpret it, to reimagine it, or to take away from it, right? And I do think there is an element within Protestant circles I have seen. I'll just be honest, man. It's one reason why I've not watched beyond season one of The Chosen, and it's not because I buy into a lot of that stuff, but simply because I just really don't want to argue with people about it, man. I got a million other things to argue about, you know, and I really don't want to argue about seasons two through now season six of The Chosen. I just don't. I don't want to argue, is that quote out of the Book of Mormon, or, you know, did some fourth rate, you know, key grip bring a pride flag to the set one day? I don't have, guys, like, same reason I'm not into the Rubio, Vance, let's argue about that 19 months before an Iowa caucus that may never matter takes place. I'm pretty intent on going after the people trying to end my way of life. I don't think Vance or Rubio followers are an existential threat to my life. I don't. I just, some of my best friends are Vance and Rubio followers. All right, to quote Archie Bunker. All right, so in a different context. So my focus right now, particularly when I sit at that dinner table, like I mentioned last hour, and I'm just quiet and I'm just watching the next generations of my own lineage just carry on conversations and live their lives. Yeah, a lot of my focus is like, okay, who or what is threatening this conversation right here at this table, right here, this table right here? Who or what is threatening that? I'm going after them. That's my target, them. And I don't think Dallas Jenkins is trying to end or threaten my way of life.
2: Next, let's go to Walker Miller. The Bible offers a lot of direction about knowingly persecuting the innocent. In light of your Christian worldview, where should Christians stand on the FBI's persecution of a mentally marginal Brian Cole Jr. for planting the J6 bombs? Whose souls are in jeopardy? What about the people who are silent and watch it happen?
0: Well, this is an intriguing question. Number one, we don't know that they're doing that. There's some evidence that suggests they may be, but I would say the same thing here all along that I said all along about Candace and Tyler Robinson. We're going to have a trial. There's going to be court proceedings. We're going to see. People are going to put their cards on the table. You know? And I mean, I'm totally fine waiting, and let's see what that process looks like. I don't know for sure that Brian Cole is not the January 6th pipe bomber. I do know for sure I hold Steve Baker's work in very high regard. I also know Steve Baker is not an infallible human being. So how do I reconcile all of that? Well, I watched the legal proceedings. He's going to have attorneys. They're going to bring forth evidence. Now, here's what I can tell you. It's been a few weeks since I've talked to Steve about this. But what I can tell you is that Brian Cole's defense attorney is actually, his team is actually quite interested in the work that Steve Baker is doing. How much interest is Tyler Robinson's attorney focused on what Candace has been doing? The answer is zero. Why? Well, because Baker is interested in evidence. Candace is interested in Candace. She's interested in conjuring things. She's interested in feelings. She's interested in I will not be ignored and why did you like this other woman and not me? Lots of things. She's interested in being a satanic slanderer, right? Baker's just an old school muckraker journalist, man. That's all Baker cares about is what's the evidence. Doesn't care about anything else. So I let the process play itself out and adjudicate itself out. And we'll get an answer. You know? That's the best answer that I can give you. And then I think if it turns out that Baker was correct, then I think we should revisit this and it would be appropriate at that time. But first, I think we should just let all this play itself out first, because there's things we don't know yet. Is that fair?
1: Yeah.
2: Next up, we go to Thomas Sanko. I've heard many Christians consider gambling a sin, possibly due to the inclination for greed or by acquiring money that hasn't been earned and comes at someone else's misfortune. Would you say that the Bible tells us that gambling is a sin? And if so, how would the stock market and perhaps more intriguingly, the new online prediction markets factor into this equation?
0: So I would say idolatry is a sin for sure. Okay. Ill-gotten gain is a sin for sure. All right. So how that fits in to the rest of your question, I think, is highly debatable. I used to let John MacArthur early in my faith walk challenge me quite a bit, because I knew a lot of the older generation, people that have been Christians longer than me, held him in very high regard, and that he had some instincts on things that differed from my own. And so I wanted to hear what he had to say. I think I shared this story when John passed away, that he had a sermon he did. I want to say it was like 35 reasons or something like this, that Christians shouldn't be involved in politics. And I listened to that a couple different times. Now, post-COVID, John kind of changed some of his views on some of this when he recognized, well, maybe my own interpretation of Romans 13, which was wrong for decades. Because again, if Steve Baker's not infallible, neither is John MacArthur, right? You know, it would be kind of ironic for John to say there's no such thing as papal infallibility, and then for his supporters to claim that he himself was infallible. That would seem to be kind of ironic, right?
1: Yeah.
0: I mean, how many sermons did John give over the years condemning papal infallibility? Would seem kind of ironic to now turn around and say, well, John's infallible. No, he wasn't infallible. So John recognized that late in his life, he had cornered himself with his own heterodoxical view of Romans 13 into a position now that he has to be compliant to the state when it says you can't worship Jesus. And so he ended up having to fight Gavin Newsom in hand-to-hand combat because he cornered himself with those views. Nevertheless, I also recognize John was one of the most brilliant preachers of his era. So I would listen to his stuff to challenge my own worldview. And so there was one on, I think it was 30 or 35 reasons why Christians shouldn't be in politics. And there were like two or three. The rest of them I kind of thought were kind of silly and naive. And then there were two or three that I thought were really serious and compelling and ended up changing some of the way I went about doing politics. And so I've always been very, very thankful for that. I read a book of his on a plane once about Christians and gambling. And as I read it, I thought, the way he's interpreting this would apply to literally every piece of speculation. So soybean markets, corn markets, stock markets, everything that doesn't have essentially the way John defined it in this book is everything that the transaction does not create a determinative income could be considered to be gambling. That's not how he defined it specifically, but that's how it could be defined. Meaning that if you give money to somebody else for something and that transaction does not determine what the outcome of said transaction is, it's speculative in any way, then that would be gambling. What do we call people who invest in the stock market knowing that they can determine the outcome? What do we call those people? Criminals, actually, because it's called insider trading, right? You're not allowed to do that, right? The point of it is to be speculative, because if insiders could just rig the entire thing, then what would be the point in you and I putting our 401ks in there, right?
1: All right.
0: That's why there's so much controversy over members of Congress and how they suddenly dump stocks or buy stocks in their portfolios with, you know, rates of return greater than anything Warren Buffett's done in a lifetime based on things they know that are about to take place, like we saw during COVID, or votes they're about to take, or military actions that are about to occur, right? Because we all recognize that's insider trading, that's gaming the system. You're taking the speculative aspect of the process, which is what creates the fairness of opportunity, is the speculation that you can't determine the outcome. And so, because I love fantasy football and stuff like that, but listen, man, there's all kinds of things I like and loved that I gave up for the Lord. Okay, there'll be other things in the future he'll ask me to give up too, you know? So it comes down, number one is idolatry. Does this provide you an escape or dopamine hit that takes away from the main purpose or reason that God puts you on earth? Does engaging in this activity make you or turn you into a person you otherwise would not be if you didn't? Because now you've put this where God belongs. That's what idolatry is. Right? Now, an ill-gotten gain would be an example of, well, like insider trading would be actually an example of ill-gotten gain. Congressional stock trading would be an example of ill-gotten gain. Right? So I'm not exactly sure. I understand under the old era, before sports betting was legal, I understand why that was not viewed the same as investing speculatively in a commodity or in a stock, because that was a black market often run by criminal elements, right?
1: Yes.
0: And you're furthering those things. I can totally understand why. I was doing this. I had to give it up. I don't know if how many times I've even shared this with you guys publicly. You know, I ended up back in Iowa after I went and moved to Michigan. I ended up back in Iowa because I was betting illegally with a sports bookie after I got flunked out of college. And I let it all ride on the Oklahoma-Texas game of 1994, and I couldn't pay the bet. So I called my grandma up and said, hey, can I move in with you so they don't hurt me? That's how I ended up back here. Now, years later, you know, the Lord convicted me, hey, you owe that person money. So I tracked that person down, that my bookie down. He was now a manager at a D&W grocery store in Grand Rapids, Michigan. And I tracked him down years later with interest and paid him back. So that's a form of an ill-gotten gain. Like, is anything productive happening because this transaction or because this market exists, right? Okay. So when it was a black market, I think unquestionably that was true. Now, I think that now that it's a regulated market, now I think it's way more of a gray area. And this kind of actually ties back to the J.D. Vance conversation we had last hour. How much of any of the speculative market, I mean, given how much foreign investment's involved in corn, just look in our own state. Let's just go with our own state. Given how much foreign investment is involved in the commodities of our agri-state, how much do we really trust that speculative market to be a true free-for-all, you know, let it ride, whoever's got the best product and is able to best read trend lines wins? How much do you trust that, given how much the Shycoms are investing in our commodities markets here in our state like ours, right?
1: It's sketchy.
0: And so I think it gets down to almost any speculative market at this point, I think, could be considered gambling. You know, if that sounds like a non-answer, it's because it kind of is.
1: But which one are the young men addicted to right now?
0: Well, that's why I led with idolatry. If you're getting a dopamine hit from it, an escape hit from it that you shouldn't be getting, then absolutely you are in sin without question.
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10: You bet.
0: An inside baseball question that may or may not
10: happen. I know what you're about to ask.
0: What do you think I'm going to ask you about?
10: YouTube.
0: Correct. You read my mind. So YouTube just announced that starting next Monday, it will count the moment a video begins to play with no minimum watch time as a view. Okay, what does that mean? And then two, I want us to explain how that could change things for the consumer that's out there, right? So that we're not just doing inside baseball here, but making them smarter consumers. So how big of a change, first of all, do you think that is?
10: I think for us, we will see an increase in exposure. What this is doing, it's going from a qualitative accounting of views to a quantitative accounting of views, meaning that YouTube had previously, before this change, been counting a view as somebody who's actually watching the video is probably going to be watching for at least, I think, 30 seconds. That was what counted as a view for a long form video.
0: One of the reasons why everybody's making these 30 second shorts right now is because of what Aaron just said.
10: And so that was what counted as a view, 30 seconds. Now they're going to go back to whoever watches the first frame, which is less than it's a fraction of a second. Whoever watches the first frame of a video, that gets counted as a view. Now, I don't know how much this will, so that will change. Our numbers will go up dramatically. Everybody's numbers will. It just will. I don't know if that changes what counts as an impression, though, which is what advertisers are looking for.
0: another area where this, you guys might find this interesting, is so this is one of the reasons why X has been doing something like this since Musk took over. But this is why there's not a lot of attempts to monetize videos on X, because in comparison to YouTube, their numbers are more aggressive because they have a similar style to the one that YouTube is about to switch to. And so there was a concern that if there was this massive delta between views on X compared to YouTube, are those real views? Can you account for those views and into real people for advertisers and things of that nature? But now it seems like they're pretty much going to align with the way that that X has been doing it now in their view count. So it may change the way that you guys consume things on X as well moving forward. So thank you, Aaron. Appreciate that. Now we're back to you guys. You guys get to ask me anything. Go ahead.
10: We'll continue on with Todd Miller, who says, why have you guys not covered the online grooming threats at all? Many of your listeners probably have kids using places like Roblox and Discord that are being used to do horrible things to children. Brave people like BX on X have been covering these online predators for years.
0: That's a good question, and I'll just lobby that back to the guy that books the show, probably for no other reason other than it's the Steve Dace Show and my kids are all grown. And so that's just not the... But now as I'm starting to get grandkids, but they're still, you know, years off of being online and stuff. So there's no other reason other than that. It's just, it's the Steve Dace Show and my kids have been grown and that's not a danger for them anymore. But I think that that's a good check, Todd. So we should definitely have some conversations with some folks that are working on those subjects.
1: Yeah. I mean, I put these two back to back. They have a lot in common. The question before the previous.
0: I'm fascinated. What does the question about gambling have to do with this one, do you think? Oh, because of the online element? Is that what you're thinking?
1: We okay. know the problems. Now it's just a matter of will. I mean, do we know enough now on online sports gambling and on

0: Okay. Yeah. Next question.
1: Next, go to Polo, who says, first question, why are you so obsessed with Tucker Carlson? You and Todd freak out every single day over what's going on in society. The Bible said those things were going to happen, so the pieces are actually falling into place. What change do you hope to achieve? Todd, was there a second question, too?
2: From him?
1: Yeah, because he just said first question. I mean, I guess there's technically two questions in there, but...
2: No, that's it.
0: Okay, well, on the first front, I think he's the most toxic and dangerous heretic of the era. So, that's why. The second one... I'm trying to figure out how to answer this for you that doesn't sound flippant. But, I'm trying to save what's left of my way of life. So back to that dinner table conversation again. I'm trying to save and preserve what's left of our way of life. So that conversation can continue long after I'm no longer there to sit at the head of the table. And those are the best answers to you I can give. And I'll leave them there because I think to go further would risk me being flippant, and I'm going to assume you want those to be serious answers, so I'll just stop there.
1: Jay Kegley says, the Tucker interview with Hunter Biden is an attempt to flip the laptop story from FBI was covering it to protect Biden to FBI planted it to help Trump, with the ultimate goal being to totally kill the morale of anyone that was waking up to how messed up our government is.
0: I think this is possible. I think when you're deconstructing at the level that Tucker is, it's kind of impossible to know. Did you guys see Thomas Massie go after that?
2: Yeah.
0: Citizen journalist guy whose name, what's his name?
1: He's like 20 something years old, Nick Shirley.
0: Yeah. Why? For what reason? Okay. I mean, I just, deconstruction does this to people. And it's an ugly process. And I think it's possible that that could be the intent. More likely, that is just going to be the random result of what the intent is, which is just to blame everything on Jews and Israel at this point. But these two questions back to back, I'm also guessing were not coincidental in how Todd ordered them. Because the second question helps to answer the first. I mean, and the second question is why I answered the first one the way that I did. I think Tucker's the most toxic, dangerous heretic of this era. He is the Marcion. He's given his media presence and the audience that even in a diminished state that he can command. He is online with, I would argue, the inverted trinity of the greatest heretics in the history of the church. Marcion, who was the chief of the Gnostics. Arius, who denied the incarnation. So literally an antichristical figure, because that's who St. John said the Antichrist was. People that would deny the incarnation were Antichrist, and that's what Arius did. And then Pelagius, who just denied original sin outright. So Marcion denied the efficacy of the scriptures, tried to remove. He would do things like retcon the book of Esther into a story about Persian genocide in a desperate attempt to divorce the scriptures from their Jewish foundation. Because if you remove something from its original context, you can add any context you want to it from that point forward. That's what Tucker is doing. That's what Marcion did. That's why I refer to him as Marcion. Arius denied the incarnation. So if the resurrection is the fundamental fact of Christianity, its fundamental claim, well, the incarnation is the foundational one. That God became a man. Otherwise, he wouldn't have been qualified to go to the cross and live that perfect life and be that atonement for us and have the power of over life and death, correct?
2: Mm-hmm.
0: So the incarnation is the foundational fact of Christianity. It's why John says to deny the incarnation is what makes you an antichrist. Arius did. And then Pelagius denies original sin. Human beings are basically good. People like Tallarico and others, they would be your Pelagius of this era. That's a Pelagian spirit. Those are the three great heretics of the early church. And I would argue since that era,

0: No one's heresy, heterodoxy, has been able to metastasize when you combine both the platform he commands and the credibility that he had built in. And all three of the great heretics I just mentioned also had previous church ties too, by the way. But nobody, given the platform he commands and the reputation he had going in, has, I don't know of a heretic in hundreds of years who has the potential of damage that Tucker does. And now he's even deconstructing his own momentous work. Tony Bobulinski, fraud. Hunter Biden laptop, plant from the Jews. You want to talk about providence, God's sense of humor. For Hunter Biden to take that retcon attempt from Tucker and then go out the next couple days thereafter and talk about how much he loves socialism and AOC and everything else, that's some providential stuff right there. I mean, for Hunter to take that gift horse from Tucker and just look it right in the mouth and then go right out afterwards and just peddle the most self-destructive left-wing nihilism that could possibly get elected in America, that's some ask, seek, knock stuff. That's some my sheep hear my voice kind of stuff. Those with ears to hear, let them hear.
1: Randy is next, who asks, is Mitch McConnell more akin to Woodrow Wilson or Schrodinger's cat in 2026?
0: I wouldn't say Mitch McConnell is akin to Woodrow Wilson. I think what makes getting rid of the McConnells of the world so problematic is that they really aren't rhinos the way that we have traditionally defined it. In many respects, they're kind of variations of John Roberts. They're institutionalists. And they're not communists. They're not Marxists. They're not progressives. There's a couple rhinos that are like that. I'd say Lisa Murkowski is that. I'd say Don Bacon is that. But most of these Republicans who disappoint us, they're not Marxists or communists or even progressives. So they're not as ideologically committed to Woodrow Wilson. Really, it's that they don't really believe in anything. Their own position, the institutions they're a part of, the relationships they're in. They are their status quo sectarians. If we put the Wonder Woman lasso of truth around them, and so the Chiron under the screen when they came on TV told us who they truly represented, it would just say status quo. That's the truth of it. And that status quo has afforded them a nice life, the position that they have. And so just as I have a great interest in maintaining the generational dialogue and conversation I get to see at my dinner table, I've referenced that a few times already this show. You know, I got to see it again yesterday. My driving force right now is I want to make sure these conversations continue at this dinner table long after I'm gone, right? They feel the same way about the institutions and relationships and donors that put them where they are. Their driving force is not really a heritage or a legacy. It's a gravy train. It's a system. If they were really committed to an ideology and not a system, they'd be way better at stuff. But they're really committed to a system and relationships, maintaining that system more than anything else. Because it's their system. All right, let's save the rest for the overtime. Okay. How about, give me a quick thought on how I just answered that question about McConnell.
2: Generously, considering all the things that could be said. I mean, it's very dark. If we're protecting institutions and we're not going to hagiography to like, hey, Mitch, democracy surviving. Really, isn't that what you used to do for both parties? Now you got to do this shadowy stuff because you don't have a succession plan and the secret handshakes in order. I mean, this is, and why everybody who says we need to do different than Mitch, look at your own life and see if you're truly, at the end of the day, more an institutionalist that you're willing to let on for the reason Steve said. You're more about the stuff and the trains running on time than really standing on principle.
0: Mm-hmm.
1: Can we get a vibe check on whether or not he's alive? I think I changed my mind. I think he is alive.
0: You do think he's alive? Mm-hmm. Is he a vegetable?
1: No.
0: You think he's conscious?
2: Then why do you think he's alive? Because that's the million-dollar question. For what purpose? Is he hidden and alive?
0: I'm going to say he's not alive. I'm going to say maybe even he was, and now he's not. The whole thing's disappeared. There's no attempts to show us anything, spin anything. Nobody's talking about it.
2: So Mitch isn't alive. He's alive. Is he alive?
0: Nice. I promised. I can't remember the gal's name. I promised her on Friday I'd retire that.
2: That was me. My fault, totally.
0: Yes. But, yeah. There's been no updates or anything. I don't think he's alive.
2: Me neither.
0: All right, we're going to stick around, finish Ask Me Anything in the overtime today at blazetv.com/Dace. For the rest of you, we will see you tomorrow, noon to 2 Eastern, right after Glenn Beck, and right here on Blaze TV. Until then, go hard, Romans 8:28.
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12: Welcome. Hope you had a great weekend. Time to get back to the apocalypse. Is it still in progress? Still in progress, right?
13: Yes.
12: Okay.
13: So yeah, more than ever.
12: But we're here to make it fun, so we got that going for us. Quick Iranian update. President Trump said over the weekend, regime change, because everybody's talking about regime change. Is that the goal? And like he said, it's already happened. What are you talking about?
13: Yeah.
12: Killed off the first 45 of them. What do you want? Then the second regime, also dead. He says mostly dead. I think he means most of them are dead, because mostly dead, as we found out in Princess Bride, is not all dead. And now the third wave of leadership, that's apparently who he's dealing with as they, I don't know, negotiate surrender, negotiate getting us, away from their airspace and dropping bombs. So I think they'd like to have that.
14: They want the Americans out of the Middle East in total.
12: Yeah.
13: Well, I mean, whoever goes to Donald Trump and begs like a dog to be the leader of Iran will get the job.
12: We keep saying they're begging. They're begging for this deal. And then, you know, publicly, not at all.
13: Right.
12: But privately, I guess they're begging for the deal.
14: And pray for our troops, because we just
12: very definitely
14: 12 of them injured in an attack on an airbase in Saudi Arabia.
13: And we just, I mean, we've got, 3,500, 4,000 troops ready to go in.
14: Yeah, they're right there.
12: Yeah.
14: I heard a thing that said that they landed, but I could never figure out where that was. Is it Karg Island? I don't know.
13: Yeah, I don't think they're releasing that information.
14: Exactly. Good.
12: As for Mojtaba Khamenei.
14: Oh, yeah.
12: Ali Khamenei's son. Iranian cleric selected him, of course, as we know. Trump reiterated that he's been incommunicado. They haven't talked to him at all.
13: We've got, two messages released from him that was supposed to, or that was, you know, said was him.
12: Yeah.
13: And but he has not popped his head up at all.
12: Trump said he may be alive, but he's obviously very seriously wounded.
14: So he's so wounded that he can't even do a phone call with Trump?
12: I guess. I don't know. I don't know. It is fascinating. And apparently we're preparing maybe more ground troops to be deployed to Iran. So I guess there's 5,000 now, as you mentioned, right around there. And now another, I don't know, 10,000, they're saying. Roughly 10,000 American troops are being considered for deployment.
13: That's good.
14: Well, that's interesting.
12: This week.
14: Because I thought the original timetable was 4 to 5 weeks.
12: Right, and this is this week five now?
13: Yes, it is.
12: This will be week five. Huh.
13: So
12: okay.
13: We got to wrap this thing up.
12: Yeah, not if we're going in with ground troops. We're not
13: We're in and out.
12: In and out?
13: In and out.
12: Okay.
13: In and out.
12: I think one of the goals of the ground troops is to extract 1,000 pounds of uranium from the Iranians.
13: Like I said, it's easy to
12: just
13: find.
12: Just in and out, yeah. You're just in and out.
13: We know where it's kept.
12: Put it in a lead container and just go. What's the big deal?
13: Put it in the back of a truck.
12: Yeah, we're out.
14: Gas is currently at $102 a barrel.
13: $3.49 at the QT.
14: $3.49, yeah.
12: Yeah, still down. From what it was.
14: Yeah, I will say that the last of the oil that had already gotten through the Strait of Hormuz before hostilities began 4 weeks ago is arriving at its destinations. So some actual shortages are going to start happening predominantly in Asia and Europe and places that depend more on Iranian oil than other places. But
12: fortunately, we don't, which is great.
14: But we get to suffer along with everyone else because of the market forces.
12: Uh-huh. Yeah. Also, Iranian currency has taken a bit of a hit, as I think we mentioned this a while ago.
13: Really?
12: But now it's up to $1 is worth 1,430,000 rials.
13: Oh, wow.
12: In Iran. So, yeah, they're pretty much switching over to the dollar at this point.
13: Wow.
12: Yeah, their economy is in shambles. Their military's in shambles. Their leadership is in shambles. I don't know how they're even existing. They've really got to come to some sort of arrangement with us before.
13: Well, they're still
12: before they're completely
13: and they're
12: destroyed.
13: Still fighting. They're still bombing.
12: I know. They just injured 12 of our troops in Saudi
13: Arabia.
12: They're
13: still bombing in Israel. They're
12: bastards.
14: Yeah. That really gets Saudi Arabia more involved in the fight.
12: Yeah, they're not happy about it.
14: UAE says no ceasefire. No, we're fighting Iran, so.
12: Wow.
14: Good, let's go.
12: And then Uganda's military leader just jumped into this thing.
14: Wait, is that the Why Are You Gay guy?
12: No, it's but that's the same country.
14: Same country,
12: same country. But he apparently said that they could take Tehran in 2 weeks with one brigade.
14: Can we please just let them go?
13: We got
12: it. Let him do it.
14: Let's go.
12: Yeah. I hope he's getting the go-ahead from Trump. Actually, he was saying Israel. We're there for Israel. All they have to do is say the word. We're ready to go help them.
13: Yeah,
12: that's amazing,
13: right? Because I don't think he will technically do that for the U.S. because he's been pissed at the U.S. a long time for trying to tell him how to run his country.
12: Right,
13: and so
12: he doesn't like that.
13: And he does not.
12: Weird, really? Huh. Yeah, a lot of people like that. A lot of people
13: they
12: like
13: do?
12: Us to boss him around. Yeah, yeah, they do. Love it. They love it.
13: Oh,
12: that's why we keep doing it. What's the matter with you?
13: All right.
12: We would do it if people didn't like it? No. They love it. So,
13: I'm sorry.
12: I'm really shocked that said he didn't like it. Yeah, he said, here's the exact quote. It can't take us more than 2 weeks to capture Tehran. UPDF brigade is enough for that job. Oh, okay.
13: Think about it.
12: Good. Good. So, BB, give him a call.
13: No doubt.
12: Let him know you're on board. Let's go for
13: Send him in.
12: Jeez. Let's get this thing done.
13: Please.
12: Better Uganda troops taken to Tehran than ours, putting them in harm's way again. I'd really rather not. Really like to avoid ground forces.
13: Yeah.
12: But seems like it's coming. Seems like it's happening. And for that, you would really seem to need congressional approval on this. Wouldn't you? Are you going to commit ground troops to this with just this executive situation, the executive order? I don't know.
13: I mean, I'm,
12: I don't know.
13: I'm sure Trump will say, well, yeah.
12: He probably will, yeah.
13: Well, yeah, I'll go talk to Congress. They can do what they want, but I'm doing this.
12: Right. Probably ask for forgiveness rather than seek permission.
13: I mean, that's why we don't need any more kings, but...
12: Oh, yeah.
13: That's why we don't need any more kings.
12: Right. And that's what they're out yelling about again.
13: All weekend. All weekend. It was beautiful. It was a wonderful place to be around. The 3,000 sites around America.
12: Here was the Boston No Kings rally.
14: Oh, look at that. That's a big crowd right there.
13: Well, yeah. No doubt.
14: Yeah. And, wow. And that was replicated in many places across the country.
12: So. Where in Boston is that? That is
14: I bet
12: good
14: that's
12: turnout.
14: Boston Common. It's got to be, right?
12: Holy crap. That's a lot of people.
13: That is. Huh. People believe it. No kings.
14: No kings. And
13: they're celebrating our country.
12: Right. Mm-hmm. Okay.
13: Because we don't have a
12: king. It's taken them a while to realize
13: they don't have a king.
12: Yeah. Hey, that's right. King George isn't in charge of us anymore.
13: Yeah.
12: And so now they're
13: especially
12: out.
13: There in Boston. They had.
14: Oh, yeah.
12: That's right.
13: Where it began.
14: I mean, they're also exercising their First Amendment right to protest, which you might recall specifically exists because we don't have kings.
12: Huh.
14: That was the whole point of the revolution, is to get rights like that you just exercised.
12: Yeah. I was just reading this morning that these No Kings rallies and others like it are backed by 500 different groups that are funded to the tune of about $3 billion.
14: Yeah.
12: So they got plenty of cash.
14: Data Republican's been posting those electronic identification numbers for a lot of these groups that you see on your taxes. So that's getting kind of fun.
12: Yeah.
14: She does some great digging.
12: That's great. Yeah. Here's Tampa and Tim Walz on No Kings Day.
14: Ugh.
15: And I will add a special thank you.
14: And so on.
15: And a special acknowledgement that we will never leave the side of our Somali Minnesotans.
14: Oh, God. Oh, God.
15: Here's our pledge to you. Our Somali Minnesotans, your great-grandchildren will still be here when that orange clown is in the dustbin of history. You will be here.
14: Oh,
13: yeah. That's great.
12: Wow.
14: I'm...
12: Yeah.
14: He's still there. Tim Walz is still in office.
13: There.
14: Amazing.
12: And so are the Somali fraudsters.
13: Still there.
12: They're still there as well.
14: Mm-hmm.
12: Good.
14: Boy, we've got some interesting clips coming up later.
13: Because
14: of J.D. Vance's fraud task force that's really looking into this. Stephen Miller is like a pit bull on this stuff.
12: Mm-hmm.
14: We might actually get some change. We'll see.
12: Robert De Niro showed up at one of these rallies.
13: De Niro, man, he was...
12: He's good, right? Good.
13: Terrible.
12: Oh, terrible. What?
13: Just... terrible.
12: But he's an Academy Award-winning actor.
13: I know. And I like a lot of his work. I personally like a lot of his work. It takes a lot for
12: I
13: me to
12: too.
13: Watch his stuff now because I've got to build myself
12: such
13: up.
12: Such a douchebag.
13: I got to build myself up to get past the douchiness.
12: Yeah, it's hard.
13: Very, very it's much. Really it is very, very hard.
12: Because he's built up a lot of douchiness.
13: He sure
12: so
13: has.
12: So it's tough to cut through all that.
13: He sure has.
12: But here he is at the No Kings rally.
16: Thank you.
14: You're welcome.
16: Good
12: Thank
16: afternoon,
12: you.
16: Everyone.
14: Are there four people in that room? What's going
16: it's
14: on?
16: It's nice to share this event with so many committed people here in this room.
14: Read it.
16: And out in the streets.
13: Yeah.
12: Well, of course he's going
16: to
12: read
16: and
12: it.
16: And I'm proud to stand with an indivisible and all the organizations promoting
12: feels
16: no
12: any
16: kings.
12: Of this stuff?
16: The concept
12: Somebody wrote
16: of
12: it
16: no
12: down
16: kings
12: for
16: is a great rallying cry.
12: Is it?
16: And a hugely successful, as millions of us have answered the call. I support this movement 150%.
14: 150. Look at that.
13: Three
14: huh?
13: pages.
12: Pause it.
16: The crowds.
12: That's a lot. When you support it more than you possibly can support it, you know that's a lot.
13: That's a lot.
12: When it only goes up to 100% and you're all the way there. It
13: doesn't feel like it's enough.
12: It's not enough for Bob.
13: It doesn't feel like it's
12: he
13: enough.
12: He goes to 150. Wow. Okay, so that's how committed he is. See the rest of this.
16: But when the crowds are chanting no kings, what I'm really hearing, as we all know, is no Trump.
14: Well, who nailed the line?
16: There have been other presidents who have tested the constitutional limits of their power.
13: Who did that?
16: But none have been such an existential threat to our freedoms and security. None.
12: He's really bad.
13: Oh, terrible.
14: How many takes does it take when he does movie scenes?
16: and he must be stopped now.
12: Amen. Amen.
16: It's time to say no to Kings.
12: To you.
16: It's time to say no to Donald
12: no
16: Trump.
12: More Don- no more enough. Robert De Niro, please.
13: There you go. Be nice.
16: No King Trump.
13: Oh, yeah, he stumbled even more after that. And yeah,
14: it went on forever.
13: I saw another recording of him in just sitting in a chair looking at a camera that I'm sure had a teleprompter because just the way he was looking. And it was a little better than this, but still
14: just so bad.
13: Terrible. Mm.
14: Yeah, I mean, and some of the images from these rallies. I mean, look at this.
12: Fun?
14: Chick.
12: Are they fun?
14: They want 1939 Germany. Let's give them 1789 France. Yeah, we see what you're referring to.
12: Yeah.
14: With the neck.
12: And yeah, 1789 France went really well.
14: Yeah, what happened over there?
12: No, it was really good. That French Revolution where they cut the heads off people over and over and over. Innocent people.
14: Mm-hmm. And then
12: that was great.
14: So they started with a king.
12: That was great.
14: And then they went to a constitutional monarchy, you may recall.
12: Right. Yeah.
14: And they ended up with a dictator. Is that what you're asking? I thought these people are so idiotic. And then, speaking of idiots, Senator Mazie Hirono of Hawaii.
17: Donald Trump is not, never will be, and has never been a king.
12: Well, good. Then
14: we're done. Why are we showing up at these rallies?
13: Yeah.
12: Problem solved.
14: Oh.
13: You're welcome.
12: Glad you admitted that, Mazie. Thank you.
13: And the guy that's never going to leave office did once already?
12: Yeah, right.
13: And then he came back. Are we not following any of this? No, they're not. Well, they're not. They're not.
12: No.
13: They're not.
12: Do we have a... Remember the No Kings at the old folks' home?
14: Oh, yeah, we got that.
12: We got some people that are, what, 80s, 90s, early 100s?
14: Let's play this. It's clown car. I mean, it's good stuff.
18: Here we come. All right, I got
12: you. Here we go.
14: I got you.
18: Yep.
14: Off to the No Kings rally. Heading out. Now, the fun fact about this is that these folks actually remember when America was ruled by a king.
12: Right.
14: So that's kind of fun. Right?
19: There's a protest out here.
13: This is my favorite because my guy at the end here, he sneaks off.
14: He's like,
13: I'm out of here.
14: I'm going to the Sizzler, bro.
13: I'm out of here.
14: I love this. Thanks to Ed McCray for reminding me of this video in our archives. This is one of my favorite videos of all time.
17: Let's go to the No Kings rally.
13: We're off to No Kings rally.
17: Off to a field trip. Are we going to go by the mall later?
13: Hi.
12: It's embarrassing.
14: Yeah.
13: That's for sure. All right, I'm out of here.
14: He's out of here.
13: I'm out of here. See you later.
14: No, whatever. No king.
17: They promised me extra refreshments.
13: One guy says I'm out of here.
14: They're doing this for an extra dessert at dinner that night.
13: Get some exercise.
14: Oh, this guy's not going to make it to the rally. He's going to just stop right here. Yeah. I'm worn out. Come on. This is your grassroots right here, Pat.
12: It's really incredible.
13: It sure is.
12: I mean, it goes on and on and on.
14: It's a clown car. This is why these crowds are so big. Because you got these boomers, man. They're like,
12: man, oh man.
17: Down with the man.
14: They are fired up, too, obviously. You can see they're really into it.
12: Yep.
14: Yeah.
13: Yeah, it's just about the head count.
14: Uh-huh. Exactly. What is going on?
12: You are really hard up when you've got to go to a nursing home and recruit your No Kings rally people. That's just embarrassing. Wow. But I'm glad they did, because it shows you how stupid and pathetic these people are.
14: Yep.
12: That is incredible.
14: Yeah.
12: We had a No Kings rally in London as well.
14: Yes, yes. The irony is
12: except they have a king.
14: Yeah, have a king.
12: So
14: there's the crowd in London.
20: The unions, charities, politicians, celebrity backers, and one of the people that's going to be performing on the stage I'm joined by now is singer Billy Bragg. Look, Billy, this was formed in response at the end of last year to the Unite the Kingdom marches, wasn't it? Can you explain sort of the thinking?
21: Well, the thinking is that Unite the Kingdom...
14: Okay, yeah, I don't know.
12: Wait, we didn't get what the thinking was.
13: I know.
12: I'd really like to. I'm interested
14: in
12: what the thinking is there.
13: I am too.
12: You have, literally have, a king now. And you have held on to him over the last 200 and some years. even when he's really not in power. That's how much you love kings.
14: But they called this the March Against the Far Right. Okay, stupid. We got you on the same day as No Kings. Understood.
12: That's great.
14: Speaking of the far right.
12: You know that's who it was funded by.
14: Of course. Yeah. Of course. That far right party is AfD in Germany has stated that they want, 40,000 American troops out of Germany? Okay.
12: Good.
14: Don't twist my arm.
12: Yeah. You don't need to for me. Man, I've been talking about that for a long time. Let's get out of Germany. Let's get out of Japan. You know, leave it to them. Let's get out of Korea. South Korea has like the fourth most powerful army in the world. We don't need to be there to hold their hand.
13: Yeah, it's good to have some launching points for our military, though.
12: Yeah, that's true. That is true. Yeah, the bases can stay. We just don't need that many troops. What do we have in... In Japan, it's like 30,000 or something.
14: Let's see.
12: 30 to 50,000 troops in Japan.
13: Whatever it is, it's too many.
12: Too many.
13: Really?
14: 55,000 in Japan.
13: Okay. Wow.
12: It's a lot.
13: I didn't know that. Is a lot.
14: I'm just going to double check that. Germany?
12: Number. What about Germany?
14: About 40,000.
12: Okay.
14: And then let's go to Italy, as long as we're doing the axis.
12: 90.
14: About 12,000. Yeah.
12: 12,000 in Italy.
14: I mean, look.
13: That seems like a fair number.
14: Y'all were on the wrong side of history.
12: What do we have in South Korea?
14: So we get to dictate the rules.
12: Curious about
14: there.
12: That because you know South Korea can stand on their own.
14: 28,000.
13: Yeah.
14: Man.
12: There
14: you go. But the irony of the far left standing up for no kings. Those were the same people that were forcing us from a dictatorship, effectively. To try to get vaccinated. Make sure you get vaccinated. Make sure you don't go to parks.
12: Right.
14: Make sure we put a lid on top of basketball goals so kids can't play. And dump sand in skate parks so that kids can't play outdoors. Boy, chase a guy down in an ocean because he's kayaking alone. And these are the people that are out there saying, no kings. Shut up.
12: It's ironic, isn't it?
14: A little too ironic, don't you think?
12: I do. You know, it's like... It's like rain on your wedding day.
14: Huh. It's like a free ride?
12: Yeah, but you're already paid.
14: You're already paid.
12: It's like you paid on the app, you know, and then you get a ride.
13: They said it was free.
12: And then they said it was free, but I already paid.
14: Who would have thought it'd figure?
12: All right, let me tell you about Fast Growing Trees. 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Jeffy uses them too.
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11: Pat Gray is Unleashed.
12: I don't know if we ever recover from the old folks screaming about no kings. I don't know. That was so impactful to me, you know, that I...
13: Really?
12: Because these are people with a lot of experience. These are people who've seen kings.
14: They've lived under them.
12: They've lived under them in their lifetime. And so, look at this. When they say no kings, they're coming out of their nursing home on a walker, man, it hits me hard.
13: They mean it.
12: They mean it. And I don't care who those signs were printed up by. They believe that with every fiber of their being.
13: Oh, absolutely.
14: They made them. I mean, what else are you going to do?
1: That was arson craft time at the community center.
14: Yeah.
12: All right.
14: You sign up for those special times.
12: And you know, they just wanted a nice day out.
1: Yep. Just wanted to leave, which goes to example of Jeffy's favorite guy. He's like, freedom.
13: Yeah, I'm out.
1: Heart
13: you
1: left.
13: Guys go. You guys do. I'm going to go start a revolution somewhere else.
1: There he goes.
13: See
1: bye.
12: That's so great.
14: Good stuff.
12: He just takes off in the opposite
13: direction.
12: I'm going
13: the other way.
12: See ya. All right. So Tom Homan was talking about the shutdown and what's going on there. He's got the latest on what's happening with the shutdown. Cut 8.
2: President Trump wants the entire Department of Homeland Security funded. He wants the government open and funded. And look, I've been on Capitol Hill talking to both sides, and bottom lines, they want changes in ICE tactics. They want changes in policies. Look, the same laws that ICE follows today, the same laws about immigration enforcement have been in place during the Clinton, Obama, and now. The laws hasn't changed. And the things we're talking about, they want to prevent ICE from doing their job. They can say they don't want to abolish ICE. I'm in the room. They want to change operations so we arrest less people. And look, the conversation is going good. We talk about body cameras. We'll pass the budget, and there's $120 million to buy body cameras. They want to talk about sensitive location and enforcement at sensitive locations, but they can't point to one instance, not one, where we've arrested anybody in a church or anybody inside of a hospital. There has been no issues like that. We don't have a sensitive location policies, but we're already practicing sensitive location that we don't do the operations there unless there's a significant national security threat or a significant national security threat. They have no sanctuary, but they can't point to a single instance we've arrested an alien inside of a church or hospital. So these discussions can continue, but why can't they continue these discussions and open the Department of Homeland Security while we do that? They're holding the department hostage because they don't like what ICE is doing. And ICE is enforcing the laws they enacted. If they don't like what ICE is doing, then change the law. That's your job.
12: That's right. That's so good. And do you remember who it was that went into the church? It wasn't ICE. And they keep using that as an example that they busted into churches. They haven't.
13: No.
12: The big church incident was done by protesters going into the church because the pastor supported ICE. They are the ones who busted into the church service, not ICE.
1: Huh.
12: And then they blame it on ICE, and people think, oh, yeah, I do remember something going on at a church. Yeah, it was the left.
14: You know, if we had a king, we wouldn't have to fool with Congress, and we wouldn't have to worry about all of this stuff.
13: That's for sure.
12: I'm just saying. Mm-hmm.
14: What a mess.
12: Meanwhile, Representative Pramila Jayapal wants ICE. This is incredible. She wants ICE to pay reparations to illegals.
22: Then we also need offensive actions around prosecutions. We need real accountability because at the end of the day, the people that have been inflicting this harm need to be prosecuted.
14: Oh my God.
22: They need to be brought before us, and they need to be held account for the trauma that they have created. And we are going to have some form of reparation.
14: Get out my face.
12: Now, illegals deserve compensation.
14: Yeah.
12: Reparations.
13: Some form.
14: Uh-huh. You got
13: some
14: it. Form. Some you got form. It. And the trauma, bro.
13: What would that be?
14: It's the trauma. What would that be? Okay. A free plane ticket to anywhere in the world that isn't here.
12: You broke into our country, but I'm sorry we scared you thinking we might send you back.
14: It's
12: so
14: trauma.
12: Here,
14: trauma.
12: Here's a $500,000.
14: Mm-hmm.
12: I mean, where?
14: You got it.
12: That is unbelievable.
13: I mean, you can make the case they've already had their reparations by, you know, with the health care and many other things that are
12: birthright citizenship, chain migration.
14: Can I say, I pay enough taxes, so much that after I pay them, I get to write a check to pay even more. And and obviously they go toward illegal aliens and a lot of fraud there. But apparently they don't go to microphones, as we saw there with Representative
13: Jay. They never
14: Jay
13: do. Yeah,
14: I mean, what in the hell? Our tax rate's high enough that we can afford a better microphone than that.
13: They always have those crappy mics. Yeah, it's bad.
12: I say leave her with the crappy mic.
14: Leave her with the crappy mic.
12: I don't want to hear her. I certainly don't want to hear her better.
13: Yeah, that's a good point.
14: Yeah, that's a good point.
12: We should shut off her mic altogether. And the interesting thing is, she says she wants ICE to pay the reparations. You know, like they have their own special fund of stuff they worked hard for.
14: Let's noodle it out.
12: We're the ones paying reparations if anybody pays them.
13: Let's say that's possible, but ICE can't pay unless they're getting funded.
12: Yeah.
13: By you. I mean,
14: it's full circle. It's time for that vote.
12: It's agonizing.
13: But Trump signed an executive order that's supposed to get them paid, right? Yeah. Start getting them paid today.
12: Yeah, I hope that.
13: Which is good. Yeah.
12: I hope that actually happens.
13: Yeah, me too.
12: They are planning to, right?
13: That's
12: watch
13: what I thought.
12: Some judge block it and cut off the pay.
13: That would not surprise me.
12: Wouldn't surprise me at all.
14: No.
13: That would not surprise me.
12: Man. All these things. I hope the voting public remembers all of this crap that Democrats have put us through all this time. Republicans aren't great, I grant you. In fact, they suck most of the time. But between the two parties, who would you rather have as a majority?
14: And that's what Republicans are counting on.
12: It is. That's all they got, because they won't take the actions necessary to be great and to say, hey, American people, we are with you. We are doing what you put us here to do.
13: Yeah. We're for you. Ew.
14: It's almost like people like John Thune like that.
12: I know.
14: Mode of operation.
12: I know. There's an op-ed. We'll have to do it in a while. There was an op-ed from Miranda. I think it's Miranda Devine in the New York Post.
13: Yes.
12: And it was really good about.
13: She's great. She's been on this show before.
12: How John Thune was taking his flight over the weekend back home because. Senate's done.
14: Oh, yeah, vacation. We're on vacation
12: now.
13: A couple weeks off.
12: And he's getting escorted as a VIP, just like they always do.
13: Yep.
12: And she was talking about how pissed off everybody in the airport was seeing that. Oh. Yeah, good for you, John. You go right to the front of the class because you've done such a great job.
13: Can't expect him to wait in line.
12: Not with the little people. Oh. No.
13: Wow.
12: You ever smelled the little people?
13: With that body like he's got?
12: Remember, there's another thing.
14: Harry Reid.
12: And the smell of his constituents. It was so offensive to him. All right. We'll chew the fat next or something.
0: This is Pat Gray Unleashed.
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12: Welcome. 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Got a few tweets here. Sarah the Band. The irony lost on so many stupid people. If we had a tyrannical government, every single one of these protesters would have been shot or put in prison if we had a king. Yep. Yeah, I mean, yes.
13: And what a shame it would have been if that would have happened today.
12: Well, yeah, it would have been.
13: It would have been terrible.
12: It would.
13: That's what I said.
12: I know. I could tell that you're really passionate about it. Thank you for that, Jeffy. Tamara B., the sad part about all those white boomers at the No Kings rally is that they'll be voting Democrat after they die. Yes, they will. Jimmy Dimples, reparations for ICE? Okay. How about those illegals repay those agents for the time and expense for needing them on duty in the first place?
13: Yeah.
12: Forget about it. Tweets, I'd rather ride shotgun with Tiger Woods than go to a No Kings rally.
14: What is that reference to?
12: Gosh. Could it be another little Tiger Woods incident?
13: It is. Another Tiger Woods DUI.
12: That's not his old.
13: Nope, that's a new one.
12: Mugshot.
13: That's the new, brand new mugshot.
12: Right there.
13: From this weekend. That's
12: looking
13: correct.
12: Good.
14: Shirt.
13: Neither golfer nor the driver was injured in the rollover crash. He rolled another car.
12: Because he was takes drunk, a lot. Right? He was drunk again.
13: Whoa. No, he was not drunk. He registered a 0.000 on the breathalyzer test.
12: Did he really?
13: Authorities believe that he could have been under the influence of medication or another substance.
14: Other substance.
13: But they blew the breathalyzer test, and then they wanted him to pee in a cup at the police station, and he was like, no.
14: Nope.
13: And then they wanted to draw blood, and he was like, no.
12: Because both of those would have shown drugs in his system.
13: Whoa. We don't know that.
14: Are you the prosecuting attorney?
12: Guessing. I'm doing is guessing that could be a possibility.
13: No one was hurt in the crash.
14: This jury pool is tainted by Pat Gray.
13: No one was hurt in the crash. And Tiger, it's not a felony to have a DUI.
12: Okay,
13: Let's just move on.
12: Leave him alone.
13: He rolled his car.
12: He's fine.
13: It's amazing. Yeah.
14: Who was his passenger?
13: My man, it takes a lot to roll a car.
12: Yeah.
13: It takes a lot to roll a car.
14: Who was his passenger?
12: Yeah.
13: I don't know. I think they were talking about there was no passenger. He was the driver of the truck pulling the big trailer, and then Tiger was by himself.
1: As a person that has rolled a vehicle and an MRAP, it's not that difficult to roll a vehicle.
14: How much did you cost taxpayers?
1: Your Honor, can't answer that question. I have an NDA.
13: Mm-hmm. So we'll see what comes of this from Tiger. It's just another incident for him. I know, really sad.
12: Three pretty big.
13: Yeah, the timeline is starting to get pretty big.
12: Because he had the one with, Ellen? Was her name Ellen?
13: The wife. The first
12: where
13: one.
12: Where she took a crowbar and smashed out his back window because he'd been cheating on her a little bit. Then there was the crash back in 2018.
13: Yeah.
12: And now this.
13: 2018, he was injured badly.
12: Are these cries for help from Tiger?
13: Could he be.
12: He needs some help.
13: He wants to get back to being able to do the Waffle House girls anytime he wants.
12: Well, right?
14: Is he going to be in the Masters now?
13: Yeah, I don't know.
14: I mean, that's coming up like a week.
13: He's got the headlines. He didn't do anything wrong.
12: Rolled a truck or whatever.
13: Yeah, because he hit the back end of the trailer. That guy was in front of him was driving erratically.
1: Thank you, Your Honor. Thank you.
13: What are we talking about?
12: Okay.
1: I blew a 0.00.
13: Thank you.
1: So.
12: That's right.
13: I waited here in your little drunk tank for 8 hours, and I love the comment from the one, I think it was the sheriff, who said he was very careful with his words, and he wasn't saying anything incriminating. He had no kidding.
14: Sounds like
13: so maybe he wasn't quite as impaired as you thought.
14: Either that
13: sir.
14: Or somebody who's been through this before and knows
1: veteran.
14: The routine.
1: Yes, I'm a veteran.
12: Still, he knew his rights.
13: Yeah.
12: He knew he didn't have to do either of those things.
1: Well, he did the minimum.
13: Yeah, he did the very minimum.
12: Did the minimum.
1: Blow on your stick.
12: And I know I'm not drunk, so I'm gonna go ahead and blow your breathalyzer or inhalator.
13: You don't get a blood test. You don't get a pee test. None of that.
12: Uh-huh.
13: You don't need to know what else I'm taking.
12: Uh-huh.
14: I'm
13: waiting for.
14: We're pausing the show until you find this clip.
12: Okay,
14: we'll wait.
12: All right.
1: We got nothing but time.
14: Yeah, we got nothing but time. We got nothing going on in the news.
1: Absolutely
14: so we
1: can just, not.
13: I could do a story, another story. And
12: Okay, I'll find it.
13: And we use the breathalyzer. Okay. So this is something that should have happened long ago. New Pop-Tarts Super Stuffed.
17: Oh.
13: Fans of Pop-Tarts have always loved our filling so much that they've spent years asking for more of it. Yeah, no kidding, Vice President of Marketing for Pop-Tarts at Mars Snacking. The company noted that according to a Kellanova Consumer Context Report in 2025, this was Pop-Tarts' most requested innovation. Yes, no kidding. So now they're going to be packed with 50% more filling compared to Pop-Tarts Frosted Strawberry Toaster Pastries. Pop-Tarts Super Stuffed Toaster Pastries are going to be available in three flavors. The company said the variety should be on the shelves nationwide starting in April, so a couple days away. The Pop-Tarts Super Stuffed Strawberry Blast, the Pop-Tarts Super Stuffed Molten Lava Cake.
14: Yeah, come on.
13: Those are going to be available everywhere. The Pop-Tarts Super Stuffed Cinnamon Caramel.
14: All right.
13: Available exclusively at Walmart.
14: Let's do this.
13: So we may have to bring these in for a show test.
14: A little taste test.
13: Yeah, that needs to happen.
14: Spoons.
13: Yes, we absolutely need to happen. So, anyway, I was remembering Obama when he was talking about a particular breathalyzer inhalator. Yeah.
12: Mm-hmm.
13: And thought we were...
14: Sometimes you give him a...
12: What happened?
13: I don't know. I thought we might hear it.
14: Well, it's not a breathalyzer.
13: I know this isn't an all-request...
12: Or an inhalator.
13: I know this isn't an all-request show, but I was

0: patheads.com, courtesy of Rowdy Introvert, coming to the
1: rescue.
0: Saves us
1: again. Thank you.
2: All right. That's good. As of right now, Artemis 2 at the Kennedy Space Center, Florida Launch Complex 39B, Space Launch System SLS Block 1, standing 322 feet tall, generating 8.8 million pounds of thrust, paired with Orion crew capsule, targeted for April 1st, 2026, 2 days from now at 6:24 p.m., with a two-hour launch window, is good to go. So additional launch opportunities extend through April 6th. But we're still a go. We're still a go for Artemis.
1: For now.
2: Two. So we shall.
3: So what day is that again?
2: April 1st.
3: Still on track.
2: Still on track for April 1st. Yeah. Okay. It is.
3: So that's Wednesday.
1: Yeah.
3: Wow. Okay.
2: It's still on track. And then if they have other
3: Please
2: days, the rest of the month of the 1st through the 6th with windows to launch.
3: Okay.
2: Yeah, I mean, it needs to happen.
3: Let's get it done.
2: And I think...
4: weightlessness.
2: No, but they...
4: Oh, geez.
2: I don't think this is going to happen on this flight, but it's possible. You get to when they get to the other side of the moon...
3: You never know.
2: Before they slingshot back to the Earth...
0: You got to celebrate.
2: Mm-hmm. Yeah.
0: Right?
2: Wait. I mean, it's going to be 10 days. You can't be expected to wait 10 days.
4: Oh, my God.
0: I'd forgotten how
3: he really enjoyed that flight,
0: so
3: didn't
0: good.
3: He?
0: Yeah, he did.
3: So he enjoyed
4: good.
3: It.
4: Oh, I'm telling you.
0: How long were they up there, Jeffy, for this right here?
2: Not very long. I mean, it's like 5 minutes.
0: Wait a few minutes? Great.
5: Well, that was 38 seconds, so.
2: Yeah, there you go. I mean, it wasn't.
0: Didn't the guy die that was up there with him?
2: Whoa.
5: Oh, wait, whoa.
0: The one guy.
5: What?
0: There was a guy up there with them.
5: And he died?
0: And he died.
2: I mean, I think...
3: Not in flight.
0: No. I mean, shortly after.
3: Yeah.
2: The guy, I don't know if he was on the same flight as William, but he's the guy in charge of NASA now.
0: No. Okay. I'll look for it.
2: Jared Big Ears. He was on one of those Bezos flights.
0: Glenn DeVries, a 49-year-old tech entrepreneur who flew to space with William Shatner on Blue Origins, blah, blah, blah, in October of 2021, died shortly after on November 11th. Wow. Oh, small plane crash in New Jersey. Oh, gosh.
2: Boy, space kills everybody. Anyway, just a heads up, Sony announced it will raise prices on its range of flagship PlayStation 5 consoles for the second time in less than a year, citing pressures in the global economic landscape. In the U.S., the PS5 disc edition will jump from $549.99 to $649.99, a $100 increase from the last time Sony hiked its prices. The digital edition of the device will also be raised $100 to $599.99. And the PS5 Pro, Sony's most powerful version of the console, gets a $150 hike to $899.99. The price takes effect April 2nd. So if you were looking to get one at the cheap, low price, better get there soon. Just a couple days away, and then you're not going to be able to afford it any longer. After 5 years of reports about an album in progress, Paul McCartney released a new single, Days We Left Behind. Last week, the single, A Love Letter to Liverpool, arrived concurrent with the official news that the album he has been working on with producer Andrew Watt is indeed on the way. The Boys of Dungeon Lane is due out May 29th. We may have to give a listen and a watch to the video today on Overtime of Days We Left Behind from Paul McCartney.
0: Did you see that reportedly Paul McCartney tried to post pictures from his own concert on Reddit and got blocked from posting photos?
2: Why would he get blocked from that?
0: I don't know. I mean, I think it's some copyright or whatever.
2: Man's in the Hall of Fame.
0: Yeah, and it's my show, so I'll
2: thank
0: post
2: you. I can
0: photos.
2: Do what I want.
0: I know, it's so weird.
2: The new rock. Speaking of Hall of Fame, the new Rock Hall of Fame nominees fan vote. You have until the 3rd of just a few more days to vote.
0: I hear it in his voice, Pat.
2: Still new edition in front.
3: By a lot. Seriously, they
2: over
3: got
2: 100,000.
3: They got a bot going.
2: They
3: for
2: have
3: them.
2: To.
3: Yeah,
2: it's just Phil is in second place. But, the rest of it's just sad.
5: You're telling me that 887,983 people don't like New Edition?
3: So, I mean, they might like them, but they're not the most deserving. I mean, you can't get the most votes. Come on.
2: Right.
3: Come on. And there's no way New Edition belongs in the Rock and Roll Hall of Fame.
2: That's thing one.
3: Stop it.
2: That's thing one.
3: Yeah.
2: Thing two is to have them in the lead like that?
3: Yeah.
2: No way.

0: No,
1: I'm sorry. Now, the fan vote only counts as one vote. Then we find out the actual inductees sometime in April. This ends April 3rd.
0: Oh, good.
1: It said in the story that from the Rock Hall of Fame that I didn't give an exact date, but it said later in April. So,
0: okay.
1: We'll see. The exact date may be out there somewhere. I never found it. Now's a great time to become a subscriber of Blaze TV. Not only are you going to get Blaze TV exclusives, you'll have access to all the other shows on the network, plus our Dinosaurs special podcast that we're doing weekly about the Netflix Dinosaurs documentary, episode 4. We'll drop today, and then we'll have a final episode next week. You can go back and watch Pat and myself's Off the Records. We'll do those from time to time again. So go to blazetv.com/Pat. As far as I know, Pat, it's still $45 off.
0: Is it?
1: Yes, I looked yesterday. I did not look this morning.
0: Okay.
1: So I don't know if it's cut off.
2: I just looked.
0: And?
2: 45 off.
0: Yes!
1: I mean, holy cow. I don't 45. Know what is happening. The boss must have lost his password or something.
2: Well, did you get a password when you give the computer back? Because
1: seriously.
2: That was pretty smart.
0: Take advantage of it right
1: yes.
0: now.
1: Yes.
0: Because I doubt they'll ever be $45 off.
1: I doubt it, too, and I don't know how long that's going to last.
2: But, Jeffy, what if I already re-up my subscription? How do I...
1: Re-up it again.
2: Oh, re-up it again. Yeah. Okay.
1: Give it away as a gift.
2: Give it away as a gift.
0: It's a good idea.
1: Yeah, because, you know, you got the... You know, our show, and I mentioned the other shows, plus
0: overtime.
1: Dave and Stu.
0: Yeah, that's coming soon.
1: Right, they're doing America Show comes real soon, right?
0: Is that Monday?
1: April 6th, next Monday.
0: A week from Monday.
1: Next
0: Monday.
1: Yeah, wow. Mm-hmm. Wow, the same day that Savannah Guthrie comes back. Whew, big day, April 6th.
2: Ooh, really?
1: Big day, April 6th.
0: Can you imagine the viewership?
1: Big day, April 6th.
0: For Savannah Guthrie and whatever it is
2: Hoda?
0: That she goes back to.
1: Oh, yeah. Right to Today's Show.
0: The Today Show.
2: So you'll be watching Pat Gray, right? You'll be glued on that TV.
0: Obviously, I'm a huge fan.
2: Did you set up
1: I don't know how she does it. You were right. She comes back.
0: She's coming back.
1: I don't know how she does it.
2: Yes.
1: Yeah. I do not know how she does it. I mean, look, when the guests, you're going to have to tell each guest, look, don't tell Savannah you're sorry about her mom.
0: Right? Because that would be so...
1: You don't tell Savannah. It's going to be...
0: Burdensome.
1: Oh, man.
0: Oh, my
1: God. And they're all going to do it.
0: Yeah,
1: they're all going
3: to
1: do it.
3: Savannah's going to go home and cry to her husband and say... Everybody's acting like nothing happened. Nobody said anything about my mom.
1: I mean, next week, it's going to be day 65 that mom's missing unless mom shows up
0: day
1: this week.
0: Day 65.
1: Unless mom shows up this week. So next Monday is, April 6th, is day 65 when she returns.
2: If she returns and she's not as... where she's not
1: distraught.
2: I know, distraught,
1: she's not Savannah enough.
2: Does that mean that... She really does know that her sister and brother.
1: Oh, yes. I see what you're saying.
2: Is this why she's coming back?
0: That's what it means.
1: That's what it means.
0: She knows her sister. Killed their mom.
3: She knows the answer.
0: Yeah. Is that still the prevailing thing?
2: Yes, sir.
0: That it's a sister
3: and brother in law. She's gotten closure on this, and
2: she's ready to go.
1: She already knows. Yeah. They already know.
3: Hey, who knows?
1: I already know. That's why I can come back.
0: It is so weird because.
2: It is very weird.
0: It didn't seem like a kidnapping because the kidnappers were not going hard enough after their money.
1: Right.
0: No. Right? They said, okay, put $6 million in Bitcoin in the account. And then
2: or else
0: they didn't.
2: We'll do something to your mom.
0: And then that's the last we heard about it. Maybe they heard something. I don't think so.
1: Then they sent another email. Right,
2: to TMZ.
1: The first email went to TV station and TMZ. Then the second email just went to TMZ.
2: Yes.
1: And then we were followed another Bitcoin account.
2: And it went offline.
1: The whole thing is, it was...
0: Then she offered $1 million for information to the return of her mom.
1: Because for a long time...
0: It was way too late.
1: Yeah, but what happened? It was $5,000 or $10,000 for a long time.
0: Yeah.
2: And what happened to that SUV in the parking lot that we cordoned off and there was something inside? What happened to that SUV?
3: You're right.
1: Yeah, we don't know.
0: I
3: think about that a lot, too. Yeah.
1: When we do know, I read a story, I don't know if it was real or not, that a deputy from that sheriff's department was arrested for kidnapping not long ago.
2: Okay.
1: So
2: okay.
3: I missed that.
0: Was it his own child?
1: But I just know that, one of the deputies on the sheriff's department.
0: That's probably him then.
1: Right.
3: Case closed. Get back to work.
2: I thought it was the
1: guy. That's why we couldn't find any evidence, because he wasn't given it.
0: No, it wasn't the guy with the backpack. It was the deputy? Sheriff's deputy with the sister yes. and brother-in-law. Yes.
2: Come on, Pat Gray.
0: They got together.
2: Yes. Call Nancy Grace.
0: Man, I'm going
2: call
0: to.
2: Call Nancy Grace.
1: Look, she might be down in Puerto. She might be down in Puerto Vallarta dancing with some hot guy.
3: Yep. I hope so.
2: With Juan Rodriguez.
3: I want to see those pictures.
1: I do too.
0: All right. 888-900-3393. More coming up.
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0: With some tweets. Frank Johnson's alter ego tweets. It's obvious most of Phil Collins fans are too busy protesting Kings to take the time to vote.
1: I don't think so. I really don't. I think it's bots.
0: Yeah.
1: It's bots helping New Edition.
0: It is. Rebellious Yeller, thank goodness for Rowdy and all the other unpaid interns that work so hard to make the apocalypse fun.
3: Yeah.
0: Indeed.
3: Yeah.
0: Yes.
1: And everybody thinks they need to get paid.
3: Justu Muckenfutch, another unpaid intern working on our Pat Gray Bingo card, which will begin a week from today, the new season.
1: Oh, April 6th, a big day. Bingo.
0: Big day.
1: Big day.
0: Yeah.
1: Day after Easter. Wow. I mean, everything's getting announced.
0: Yep. Pac O'D, Waffle House Girls. Great 80s band.
3: No kidding.
0: Did you know that there were 1,500 Iranians who were stopped at the U.S. border with Mexico during the Biden administration?
1: Huh.
0: But here's the good thing. Only half of them were released into the country.
1: I was going to say that.
0: Okay. Only half. So that's what, 750 potential terrorists that were. That's not bad. That's not bad. And who knows how many weren't stopped.
1: Right. Yeah.
0: Who knows how many sneaked across the border and we didn't know about them.
3: Mm-hmm.
0: And now we've got all these Iranians here, and I'm sure they're just wonderful people.
1: I mean, have we heard that one guy was Iranian that we I remember
3: yeah,
1: one
3: the guy ranting saying
1: yeah.
0: So there's one that could be a real problem.
1: Yeah.
0: Real thorn in our side.
3: So he said, "You'll know my name," or something.
0: Yeah.
3: Yeah.
0: Yeah.
3: And people speculated. They tried to figure out who it was. And if it was who the consensus thought he was connected to the hierarchy of Iran.
0: Oh, nice.
3: Yeah, that was good stuff.
0: Okay.
3: Yep.
0: But how many of those 750 they released into the country were like him?
1: Right.
3: Yeah, most came here to do jobs Americans just won't do.
0: That's right. That's right. A lot of Iranians fly to Central America and Mexico.
1: And then walk.
0: And then walk across the border just because they're looking for, you know, a low-paying job here in America where they don't have to learn the language. And
1: well, you do things like that when you're trying to get away from, you know, climate disasters.
3: Thank you. It's not often you hear these facts spewed on a conservative talk host show, but here we are.
0: But thank goodness.
3: We lead with the facts.
0: For that. Jeff Fisher, big proponent
1: of climate change. People are on the move.
0: Yeah.
1: Coming
0: yeah, here. A lot of refugees of the climate refugees.
1: From the climate disasters.
0: Yeah.
1: Around the world.
0: I hate it. I hate it for the planet. I really do. And so does Al Gore, and he's been working on this for a long time.
3: Yeah.
0: You know?
1: He's made a lot of money for a long time.
3: Oh, you cynic. Wow.
14: What is it?
3: Can the man love the planet right. and the future of
1: I'm
3: your
1: happy.
3: Children?
1: I'm happy that people, at least there's one voice in the lone wilderness.
0: Right. That's right. And here's the thing. He invests in the things in which he believes.
1: Thank you.
0: Okay.
1: Do you?
0: Yeah, I do.
1: Okay.
0: Okay. And Al, I don't believe in climate change, but I do invest in the things in which I believe. All right? Is that good enough for you?
1: Yeah.
0: Okay. All right. But
15: one thin September sun, a floating continent disappears in midnight sun. Vapors rise as fever settles on an acid sea. Neptune's bones
0: dissolve.
15: Snow glides from the mountain. Ice fathers floods for a season. A hard rain comes quickly. Then dirt is parched. Kindling is placed in the forest
0: for the lightning celebration. Yeah.
15: Unknown creatures take their leave unmourned. Horsemen ready their stirrups.
3: Nobody cares.
15: Passion seeks heroes and friends. The bell of the city on the hill is rung. The shepherd cries. The hour of choosing has arrived. Here are your tools.
0: Wow. Wow.
16: I'm so glad you read that. I'm very happy.
15: Thanks for asking.
16: I'm happy to hear it in your voice.
0: Yeah.
3: Well, thank you. Harry Smith's so glad that you read that because now Harry Smith knows that he will live on the internet forever.
0: Yeah.
1: We were fortunate enough over the weekend, thanks to the No Kings Rally, just as a side note away from Al Gore for a moment, to hear John Lithgow reading us his poems from a Trumpety Dumpety book he wrote.
0: I bet that's
1: a while
0: good.
1: Ago. Man, is it good.
0: I'll bet it is.
1: It is just as good as the poem we just heard from Al Gore.
3: Mm.
0: Do we have his Trumpety Dumpety poems?
1: I don't
0: poems?
1: Think so, no. Well, we could
3: why
1: get
3: would
1: it.
3: You set us up
0: we
3: like
0: should
3: that.
0: Get it.
3: I mean, you know.
0: Yeah,
3: you really set us up. Now, Pat and I in the audience.
0: Disappointment now.
3: We're sitting here going, oh, my gosh, John Lithgow poetry. Here it comes.
0: Let's hear it.
3: And then Jeffy's like, no, I didn't send it. I'm just telling you it's funny.
0: You slapped us down.
1: All right.
0: But here's Al talking about things we should be paying attention to.
3: Still?
0: Yeah.
3: Okay.
0: Mm-hmm.
17: So the doomer questions from my friends are, what climate changes are probably irreversible? Like if we want to see coral reefs, do we've got to get scuba certified immediately in New Orleans? Are we going to be able to save New
0: Orleans?
17: Pause
0: it for a sec. Coral reefs rebuild themselves.
1: And we've seen it
0: they
1: over
0: do
1: and
0: what
1: over.
0: The earth does.
1: It's amazing.
0: And they rebuild themselves. It's happened over and over again.
1: Yeah.
0: Well, we lost this coral reef. And then a few years later, the coral reef has kind of made a comeback.
1: We just found a new coral reef growing here.
0: Right here. Wow. Isn't that fascinating? So this is such nonsense.
1: It's unbelievable.
0: But let's see if we can get through it.
1: They don't even see the news.
0: I know. I know. There's more.
17: Save New Orleans? Like, what are the...
14: Can we save New Orleans? Yeah,
17: give us a little bit on the...
18: The
3: want to save New Orleans?
18: Shallow coral reef systems are very much in danger.
3: Tell us
18: how. And, you know, the very honest answer to your question is that there has been some damage. And tragically, regrettably, some of the damage that's been done is not reversible.
3: Oh,
18: but the most
0: like what?
18: Dangerous
0: impacts. Give me one thing that's not reversible. Give me one thing that's been destroyed and we can never get it back. What is that? Tell me. Hurry, because I'm really excited to hear. The West Side Highway in New York is supposed to be, I don't know, 2 feet underwater
1: fishes,
0: by now.
1: Fishes swimming in it.
0: Yeah. People are driving on it this second, Al. What has been totally lost?
3: Well, hold up, because I was anticipating this kind of cynicism. And so I actually had a full screen 5 joke. Could we please look at the Statue of Liberty 100 years ago? And today, there you can see the sea level.
0: It's gone. You can't see it at all.
3: Can't see it. Lady Liberty.
2: Cannot see Lady.
0: So, okay. Look at that. 2020.
3: So
0: it is.
3: Why don't you ease up on
0: the cynicism
3: there. Now,
0: right.
3: And then full screen 6. Again, I anticipated this. Let's see the coastline of Britain there.
0: Oh, look at that.
3: And then 1925 compared to 2021.
2: So everybody drowned.
3: Again, you can see the sea, the coastline completely overtaken. So now what do you have to say, Mr. Pat Gray?
0: It's really tragic
3: Thank
0: that we
3: you.
0: Lost all of those people. 2, 4, 6, 8, 9 people were just drowned.
3: Wait a minute. Let's take inventory here. Boris Johnson, Justin Trudeau, Angela Merkel.
2: Yeah, they're all dead.
3: Joe Biden.
0: Dead.
3: What a tragic loss indeed.
0: That's unbelievable. And yet, so believable at the same time. That's fantastic.
3: He had more.
0: Yeah, he did have more, and here it is.
18: Impacts are still avoidable and preventable.
3: Oh, good.
18: In the view of the vast majority of the climate scientists who I trust and whose judgment has been correct, by the way. You go back 20 years and listen to what they were warning us about.
3: It's all wrong.
18: The fact that they were proven dead right should cause us to pay more attention to what these same scientists are saying now, which is...
0: All right, I want to know one thing they've been proven right on. Give me one. That's true. He's talking about the Arctic ice, still there. They're talking about no snow, still there. They're talking about all these cities being underwater and the West Side Highway in New York, as we just mentioned. I mean, there's thing after thing. There's glaciers that have not melted, were supposed to have melted.
1: Scientists are suggesting now, Pat, that we are currently experiencing the sixth mass extinction in our planet's history.
0: What is massly going out of
1: we're experiencing mass business. Extinction.
0: Really? Yeah. Of who? Of what?
1: Everything.
0: Everything?
1: Everything.
0: Everything is going to be extinct this time?
1: Thank you.
0: That's a real shame.
2: I did not know you guys were going to talk about this, but did you know they just did a survey, and the ozone layer is healing, Pat Gray. Ozone layer is confirmed on track to recover.
0: Yep.
2: For most
0: Fake
2: of
0: news.
2: The world, full recovery Fake to news. 1980 levels is expected by 2040.
3: All right, to quote Jeff Fisher, is that even real?
0: Right. I'm telling
1: Thank you.
2: Over Antarctica,
0: and that used to be the be-all and end-all of the ozone hole was supposed to kill us all.
3: Yeah.
0: Now, and what happened?
2: Scientists.
0: Because the Earth does what the Earth does.
2: And
0: over and over and over again.
2: Thank you.
3: And I guarantee you, I have nothing to go on this other than just, you know, history. But this is going to be the first interview Al Gore is going to do. You're going to see his face a lot for the next 6 months. Then winter's going to come, and it's going to get cold, and he'll lay low and not do these media appearances. Yeah. And then all of a sudden, spring will roll around again, temperatures will begin to climb, and he'll hope to land that interview right during a heat wave.
0: Yeah.
3: And you'll see his ugly face again a year from now, too.
2: And Pat, Kyrgyzstan is reversing one of history's worst ecological disaster.
3: Missed my
2: point. The sea was dying, and right now the water rose 42%. Salinity came back. And, solidity dropped.
0: Salinity?
2: Yeah, the salt.
0: Yeah.
2: Mm-hmm. And then the fish are back. The annual catch now is 8,000 tons of fish on a dead sea.
0: Yeah, all those fish that were supposed to be in the ocean are now on your streets.
1: You're
0: now on your city streets on a sunny day.
3: What?
0: Okay? All the fish are in the streets on a sunny day in Miami.
2: Uh-huh.
0: Isn't that where it was supposed to be?
2: Yes, in Miami. Yes.
0: Yeah.
3: I feel like Al Gore sang a song.
1: And that's already happened.
0: It's already happened.
1: Fish in the streets in Miami has already happened. And it's happened in other cities in Florida, too. You know, when it floods a little bit from rain, sometimes they overflow and they're actually have
3: because
1: fish
3: of man-made catastrophic climate change,
1: That's correct.
0: Okay, let's try to get through this.
18: Should cause us to pay more attention to what these same scientists are saying now, which is, good Lord Almighty, stop using the sky as an open sewer for this civilization destroying pollution. But back to your point, these scientists believe that most, if not all, of the really catastrophic changes still can be avoided.
3: What?
0: But, pause it.
18: We're seeing the ice melt.
0: Again. Because here's the thing, if he doesn't say that, then there's no point in spending all this money on climate change. There's no point in any of it. So he can't say it's irreversible now.
1: Right.
0: Because let's just keep enjoying our lives.
1: We've got to be able to make a difference, and we can only make a difference with help from you.
0: Right. Right. Mm. So he hasn't been able to bring about the kind of catastrophic change to society that he wants to see. Because he already got to billionaire status. He has his.
1: Right.
0: Now he's trying to slam the door shut for everybody else. With his, essentially, the green movement is the new communist movement. And that's what they want to bring about.
3: Green is the new red.
0: It is. It is. And so he has to say that most of it is still reversible if we take the precautions that I've been talking about all these years. So that's what he's trying to pull
1: stuff
0: here.
1: In our skies like sewers.
0: Like sewers. Okay. There's more.
3: No.
18: But we're seeing the ice melt, and
0: it's
18: probably inevitable that we're going to see Greenland go and
0: Greenland's
18: the West Antarctic ice sheet go. Now, the pace with which that happens is still partly under our control. How long will it take to have an orderly retreat from coastal areas that are going to be
0: unreal? How long are they going
18: to
0: continue this garbage?
18: Of being flooded. It's already begun, of course.
3: Of course.
18: But
3: of course.
18: We still can control the pace. Now, could the coral reefs almost disappear and then recover?
0: Yes, they're doing that.
18: I would hope so, but it's in the area where the information does not really support a definitive timeline for what's going to happen. We just have to do our best.
0: And who's this guy who's just laughing it all
3: liberal
0: up?
3: Liberal guy.
1: First of all, there's no one that's going to say, oh, hold up a second, Al.
0: Yeah, hold up.
3: He's not going to be on a show like that.
1: None of this stuff. For a little bit.
0: Well, none of this stuff is happening, Al. None of it. I mean, what you're talking about, could the coral reef recover? Yes, because they are recovering.
1: Which is why he says it.
0: And then this prediction that he made in 2007.
19: Some of the models suggest to Dr. Mavlovsky that there is a 75%
0: chance
19: that entire North Polar ice cap during some of the summer months would be completely
0: ice free
19: within the next 5 to 7 years.
0: 5 to 7 years.
1: I mean, even that interview we saw this morning, he says probably multiple times in that interview.
0: Yeah.
1: To cover his ass.
0: And there's no covering that because 5 to 7 years would have been, from it being so large. 5 to 7 years, 2012 to 2014. Where are we now?
3: I don't know.
0: I'm sorry. What year is it? It's so hard to keep track.
1: 26, right?
2: So the Mayan calendar stopped at 2012.
0: Oh, okay. Yeah. So it's over.
2: Yeah, we would have been done. It's just a simulation hasn't
3: caught up. Honestly, I think around that time, it has felt like that.
0: Yeah.
1: Kinda
0: that's
1: has.
0: For sure.
3: So here we are.
0: And they've taken it to such an extreme because years ago, they were saying we had 12 years left. And if we didn't do catastrophic changes to our economy, then we wouldn't survive.
20: How
0: and I
20: dare
0: guess we're
20: you?
0: Going extinct. She was one of them that was pushing.
1: Yes, she was.
0: Her, AOC. I mean, there was a bunch of people saying we had 12 years left.
20: People are suffering. People are dying.
0: Right.
3: Ugh.
0: Thank you, Greta.
3: Get a haircut.
0: Appreciate that. Wait, she just
2: she did.
0: Yeah,
2: oh,
0: she did.
2: Dude, relax. Lord Farquaad took to make a haircut.
19: I'm just reminding her.
2: He-Man.
0: All right, let me talk to you about something that doesn't get enough attention. Sleep. 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
0: Welcome. You know, we mentioned at least once before, and probably more than that, when you show up at our building at 3 in the morning...
3: Oh, no.
0: There's a really good chance that you're probably not going to get to see the person you're here to
2: what?
0: See. Oh, yeah.
2: Wait.
0: Yeah.
2: Pat, but I drove from New Hampshire.
0: I know. That makes it even worse.
2: Yeah, I drove from New Hampshire.
0: Yes,
2: and I'm running for the Senate.
0: Okay, you're running for Senate.
2: I'm running for the Senate.
0: That's our guy today.
1: Yeah.
0: He drove from New Hampshire to Dallas, Texas.
2: Because he's running for Senate.
0: And he wanted to see
3: people. He's getting
0: people.
3: That publicity he's looking for, too.
2: Pat, what about his website?
1: You know, his
2: website?
1: I don't
2: know about
1: his website. He knows where some bodies are buried in New Hampshire.
0: Yeah, okay, I'm sure he does.
1: He could show you lawsuits.
0: But again, if you're listening and you're a little unstable, that's a guarantee you're not going to see anybody. It's a guarantee.
2: Has nothing to do with what I'm talking about. Unstable?
1: I will say when he came up, I mean, I was... very mad at myself for getting out of my car.
0: Yeah,
1: when I saw him parked there. But
0: you just got to get here earlier in the morning.
1: I know.
0: Yeah,
1: he made a beeline. Like,
0: of course he did. Yeah.
2: And the sad part is that he scared Noah.
3: I didn't like that.
0: Well, yeah.
2: Noah did not like that one bit.
0: Noah's not used to that yet.
2: No, he's not.
0: But we've had people show up from Minnesota, Zimbabwe, Newfoundland.
1: I told him this morning. I said, dude.
0: You can't.
1: You're not going to get in if you show up stalking like this. And he was like, "I'm not stalking."
0: That is the very definition of stalking.
3: And then what did he do? He got back into his car and waited for the next person to roll
2: up
3: here. Hey, real quick, I'm just looking at the New Hampshire Senate candidates this year while our parking lot pal is not on the list here. Remember Scott Brown, Republican senator from Massachusetts? He's now trying to become the Republican senator from New Hampshire. He's going to move around the country. He's like, it's your turn.
0: Oh, talk about carpetbaggers.
3: Yeah, right?
1: No kidding.
0: That's a pretty well-known one right there.
1: Yeah.
3: He's going up against John Sununu.
0: Wow.
3: In the Republican primary.
0: All right.
1: Good luck.
0: Yeah.
1: I mean, according to this, we have a new headline saying that Trump says deal will probably be reached soon with Iran. Whatever that means. Great progress has been made, according
0: to
1: Donald Trump.
0: Good. Let's have it.
1: Yeah. Let's go.
0: Before the ground troops come on in.
1: Let's do that.
0: Let's get that settled.
1: But they're already there, so let's go ahead and just let them
0: let's
1: go
0: not.
1: In.
0: Let's just let them
2: play for a little. They've been training.
1: We still got to get the plutonium.
2: Yeah.
1: They're going to, you know what, they're going to allow them to come in without any resistance.
0: Okay, that's nice. Yeah, that'd be great. Then
1: that will
0: go
1: happen.
0: In, get the plutonium,
1: get out,
2: and then
1: and
2: get
1: leave.
2: Out.
1: So I think that's personally where we send the Uganda troops in.
0: Yeah.
3: I'm looking at three.
0: Yeah.
1: Let them do it.
3: I type in deal, Trump, Iran, and the latest has three different kinds of headlines. One says that Trump is considering seizing Iran's Karg Island and their energy.
0: Yeah.
3: Another headline says that he threatens to obliterate Iran's energy infrastructure.
0: Mm-hmm.
3: And then the other one says a deal could be coming soon, like you said, Jeffy. I don't know what.
0: Yeah. Well, we'll
3: this
0: see.
3: This is the most impossible thing to follow.
1: No kidding. But according to this, he said that U.S. would obliterate the regime's oil wells and power plants if the deal fell through.
3: I see. Because all of these stories, headlines, these are all within the last 34 minutes.
0: Wow.
2: And let us forget that we did pick up the MH-360 people.
0: Oh, right.
3: 370.
2: Oh, 370.
0: We,
2: yeah, sorry.
0: 370. We did pick up the MH-370 people.
2: Yes. Good. They're on the boat. They're a little upset. They're not coming back home, but...
3: That's like a layover
2: Yes.
3: Look, I already had a layover for over a decade.
0: Yeah.
3: And now I have to take this 12-year plane layover to my destination.
2: We're going to get them home.
3: Are we?
0: Also, Mike Lee says that this is rough going for the Save America Act. Mm. He says that the Senate parliamentarian is going to block the Save Act. Yeah. We already know it. Yep. We already know how she's going to rule.
3: Yep.
0: She will rule that the Save America Act cannot be done through reconciliation. So unless Senate Republicans are prepared to overrule her, which we have the power to do, even though we far too rarely do so, then that's the end of the matter. That's the end of it.
1: How about no?
0: Incredible. How about no on that?
3: Meanwhile, the president over the weekend said, I mean, this is far more important than anything else currently before the Senate.
0: I mean, no doubt about it.
1: Yes.
3: And
0: no doubt about it.
3: He said, he had so many truth socials in the last 3 or 4 days about ending the filibuster.
1: Yeah, he commented it on Air Force One as well. That's why they talked to him. I sent it in a clip. There's no time to play it, but I mean, he was on Air Force One saying the very same thing.
0: Yeah.
1: You know, when he was on his way down to Florida for the weekend, he didn't have to wait for TSA or anything.
0: He didn't have to wait for TSA?
1: No, he just got on his plane.
0: Wow. That's unusual. Usually, presidents stand in line with everybody else.
1: He didn't have to this weekend.
2: What a king.
3: 85% of respondents believe U.S. citizens are the only ones. I know, novel concept, the only ones that should be allowed to vote in our elections. 85% of Americans think that American citizens.
0: This is so easy.
3: I know.
0: This is the easiest thing ever before Congress, and they can't get it done.
3: Says it all, doesn't it?
0: Unbelievable.
11: This is Pat Gray Unleashed.
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2: It's important for Americans to understand about how pervasive and widespread the fraud is that all of our systems were set up and established for a high-trust society. I think that most citizens probably assume that there's some verification process that takes place for the receipt of most federal benefits. The reality is that there is not. This is particularly true in blue states, willfully true in blue states, in which all of these programs are operated entirely on the honor system. No verification takes place before individuals are enrolled in or receive these benefits. So as a simple example, if you're a Somali refugee living in Minnesota, you could lie about how many children you have. You could lie about what your immigration status is. You could lie about your marital status. You could lie about child care. You could lie about disability. You could lie about all these things and many more. Mm-hmm. And nobody in the state of Minnesota would validate any of these facts before writing you a check. We at the federal government are simply sent a bill from the state of Minnesota for the cost of providing these services in the aggregate. So to take the food stamp program as an example, SNAP, and that, of course, is administered by Secretary Rawlins, we do not know the names of any SNAP recipient in the state of Minnesota. We just get a blank check. We have asked the state repeatedly and tried to compel the state unsuccessfully to turn over their SNAP enrollment rolls so we could ascertain such basic facts as, are these people even legally eligible to receive these benefits? And the state has refused. Absolutely, categorically refused. And in fact, the state has spent millions of dollars in court for the singular purpose of trying to prevent the state from ascertaining the identity of a single SNAP recipient in the entire state of Minnesota. Think about what this does to public trust, social trust, people's faith in the system. Right? Imagine in a community, a working class community in the Twin Cities, say a native Minnesotan who works as a lineman, or works as a construction worker, works in any job that requires hard work, dedication, focus, who's worried about his ability to support for and provide his family. And then imagine that he has a neighbor who's a Somali refugee who arrived 2 years ago and has a Mercedes and no financial stress and no worries at all in the entire world and never seems to ever go to work at all because he just went to an office in the state, lied on a piece of paper, and got unlimited free money forever for life.
3: Shameful.
2: That is the system that is being run, and that is the corruption that this task force, under the leadership of the vice president, is going to demolish.
0: Wow.
3: I hope so.
0: Me too.
3: Oh, my goodness.
0: Heads should definitely roll.
9: For SNAP.
3: Enraging.
0: Yeah. Wow.
3: Are you from Somalia?
9: Yes.
0: Really?
9: Yeah.
0: Huh.
9: Yeah.
3: So right.
9: I've got three kids. I've got a disabled.
0: Really?
9: Yeah, I'm disabled.
0: Oh, wow.
9: And,
0: wow.
9: You know, yeah.
0: Do you run a child care situation
9: I do,
0: as
9: yeah.
0: well?
9: Yeah.
3: Wow. Hospice?
9: I watch my sister's kids.
0: Hey, I heard your wife has a hospice care facility.
9: He does.
0: That you
9: is
0: run.
3: Incredible,
9: yeah.
3: Jeff Fisher. Yeah. We didn't know this about you.
0: Yeah, you're a real humanitarian. Oh. That's great.
10: And Pat, I'll say this. You. When I was a foster parent and I went to the SNAP because all the kids get SNAP benefits,
0: mm-hmm.
10: I didn't have to bring the kids in.
9: Right.
10: So that you know.
9: They just told
10: me, they said, how many kids? And I said, two. Here's the, I don't need that.
3: I don't need that.
10: I'm like, wow. How do you know?
0: I don't need that?
10: Yeah, I was going to.
0: So we don't check either.
10: We do not check. And then when it's,
0: wow.
10: Pat, when it's
9: but there's
10: to,
9: documentation of the two kids that you had that you were fostering.
10: So there is.
9: It's possible that you could, you know.
10: They did not ask me for it to process
9: them. I know, though.
10: How do they know if they don't?
0: How do they know?
10: It's not like they're communicating with the foster care system.
0: They're not looking into it.
10: No, they're not.
9: No, they're not. But if they did, they would be able to cross-reference.
0: Right.
10: Absolutely.
0: But everybody knows they're not, though.
10: Exactly.
0: That word has gotten around.
9: So why not say three or four when you only have two?
0: Well, hopefully you're honest.
10: Thank you.
0: You know?
9: Like I said, why not say three? You have three or four.
0: Hopefully you don't like to steal from your fellow Americans.
10: And then when you re-up here in Texas, it's a drive-thru. You look up and you go, hey, you good? Any changes? No, ma'am. Okay,
3: going
10: see
3: back
10: you.
3: To wow. the Governor Wong's point Damn. From earlier,
0: mm-hmm.
3: the average Somali woman gives birth to 7 children in her lifetime. So remember, those grandchildren are going to be there long after that.
9: Yeah,
3: that's
9: he's
3: the
9: right.
3: clown.
9: Yeah,
3: that's
9: he's
3: the
9: right.
3: average?
10: Yep.
0: 7 is the average.
3: I stumbled into that fun fact because I was trying to figure out how many white people live in Somalia to see if Jeff Fisher's story lines up. I stumbled into the seven children per woman birth rate stat instead.
9: How dare you question me leaving that country?
3: I think there's zero there because you left.
0: Yeah.
9: Well, that's very possible, but I just know I had to get out of there.
0: Right. Right. Why? What was wrong?
9: There was a lot of government strife going
0: on.
9: Yeah.
0: Okay. I hate when that happens.
9: Yeah, me too. That's why I left.
0: Yeah. I don't blame you. Not exactly a paradise.
9: No. Well, it's beautiful. I love my country.
0: Of course, I love my country. Probably more than this.
9: I dress my kids in Somali flags.
0: Right.
9: You kidding me?
3: You are aware that you're in Texas and your country is Minnesota. Speaking of which, Vice President Vance was on with Benny Johnson, and he was asked about her in the context of this fraud situation. And I think his words are pretty interesting.
11: We actually think that Ilhan Omar definitely committed immigration fraud against the United States of America.
0: Thank you.
11: And I talked to Stephen Miller about this actually recently. We're trying to look at what the remedies are. That's the thing that we're trying to figure out. What are the legal remedies now that we know that she's committed immigration fraud? Yeah. How do you go after her?

0: Finally.
1: Good.
0: It's been how long since she married her brother? 20 years, almost? 15, 16 years? I mean,
2: that trail has been covered pretty good, I'm guessing.
0: Probably.
2: By now. Yeah.
0: Yeah, I'm sure it has.
2: We all have the timeline and know it.
0: Yeah.
2: But to actually be able to prove it.
1: Right.
0: She's got no fear of that, though, because nobody bothers to do it.
2: Right.
1: And one of the other things that the vice president revealed there was that the U.S. government apparently doesn't prosecute fraud until it gets up to $1.5 million per year. And so, of course, many of the comments, like probably Jeff Fisher, was writing, I think I'm going to be looking for $1.499 million in fraud to commit here.
2: No, this will come after. You got to keep just under a million.
1: I see.
0: All right. JD also talked about aliens and alien disclosure.
3: You're going to release all the UFO files?
4: We're working on it. It's funny. When I came in, I was obsessed with the UFO files. And then you start getting really busy worrying about the economy and national security and things like that. But I've still got 3 more years as vice president. I will get to the bottom of the UFO files.
3: Okay. Have you peaked? Have you done a peek?
4: Have I what?
3: Have you done a peek? Have you
4: So I actually haven't. I have
3: full
4: not.
3: Independence Day.
4: I have not been able to spend enough time on this to really understand it. Yeah. But I'm going to. Trust me, I'm obsessed with this. Mm. I've already had a couple of times where I'm like, all right, we're going to Area 51. We're going out to New Mexico. We're going to sort of get to the bottom of this. And then the timing of the trip just didn't work out. But trust me, anybody who's curious about this, I'm more curious than anybody. And I've got 3 years of the very, very tippy top of the classification. I'm going to get to the bottom of it.
3: Okay, so you haven't been to Area 51 yet.
4: Not yet.
3: Some people say they keep the UFOs in Ohio.
4: Hangar 18. Right. I've heard that as well, but I don't know. I haven't looked into it yet.
3: Okay. All right. Well, we're waiting for it. We saw aliens.
4: You know me.
3: We saw
4: aliens.gov. I don't think they're aliens. I think they're demons anyway, but that's a longer discussion.
3: Well, I can't let you go without a follow-up on that, because Barack Obama is on this podcast, and he goes, yeah, aliens are real, but like, here's where they're not. And, you know, so Obama says, yes, aliens are, he gets asked point blank, are aliens real? Said, oh, yeah. And then he goes, but they're not at Area 51.
4: Well, where are they, Barack?
3: Well, that's what he says. Okay. Right. There's a great question.
1: Washington,
3: Trump had to go save them, and he said he's going to declassify. Okay. So you think they're demons?
4: Well, look, I think that celestial beings who fly around, who do weird things to people, I think that the desire to describe everything celestial, everything as otherworldly, to describe it as aliens. I mean, every great world religion, including Christianity, the one that I believe in, has understood that there are weird things out there. And there are things that are very difficult to explain. Yeah. And I naturally go, when I hear about sort of extra natural phenomenon, that's where I go to, is the Christian understanding that, you know, there's a lot of good out there, but there's also some evil out there. And I think that one of the devil's great tricks is to convince people he never existed.
0: Okay. That's interesting. I think that's a burgeoning theory.
2: Yeah.
0: That aliens that are spotted or seen or people have experiences with are actually demons.
2: Yeah.
0: Yeah, kind of. I don't know. I don't believe in the big-headed, skinny people, you know, that everybody talks about. The giant head and big eyes. And they have very thin torsos. I think they look like us if they're out there. And I think they are. But they're created by the same God who created us in his image.
2: Do you think
0: they
2: are us in the future coming back?
0: No. I don't think so.
2: Is it?
5: No.
0: Mm-mm.
5: No.
0: I don't. But apparently you do, because you've mentioned that a few times.
2: I'm leaning toward that.
0: Yeah, are you? All right.
2: I am.
1: Yeah. I would check out the witness descriptions from Roswell in 1947.
0: I've seen that.
1: Yeah.
0: I know.
1: Definitely.
2: Yeah, I will say, JD, he must be getting ready to run for president because he's losing weight.
0: Oh.
2: And he's lost a lot of weight.
0: Oh, yeah.
2: He looks really thin.
0: Look at that.
2: He looks really thin now. I don't know if he's on the government Ozempic plan, the new mm-hmm. White House, I work for Donald Trump Ozempic plan, but he's lost a lot of weight.
1: I work for Donald Trump Ozempic plan.
0: I think Marco's got the momentum.
2: That's what I'm saying. That's why, anyway,
0: and that could change a lot.
2: That's why JD's starting to prep up a little.
5: And I know CPAC is over, and JD won the straw poll, and then Marco did raise.
0: Oh, but really?
5: Yes, JD won the straw poll.
0: Okay. Marco, how much? What was the count on that? Do you know? No. You don't know the numbers.
2: 7-3.
5: There you go. Seven to three.
2: JD.
5: 7-3.
0: So CPAC voted JD. Is that what you're saying?
2: Interesting.
0: Yeah, it is interesting.

0: Something else interesting. In Canada, are they starting a new... They're starting a new
1: Democrat
0: Party?
1: No, that's just the name of the party, the New Democrat Party. I think it's the communists and socialists who...
0: Oh, good.
2: Hugo, before you do that, I got the numbers. I'm so sorry.
0: Okay.
2: 61% J.D. Vance.
0: Mm.
2: Oh, crap. Steve Bannon, 12%. Ron DeSantis, 7%.
3: Yeah, he spoke. Bannon, I saw part of his speech there at CPAC.
0: DeSantis has 7%?
2: Yeah, Steve Bannon,
3: he's
2: 12%.
3: Outs,
0: well, for Bannon.
2: Ron DeSantis, 7%. Marco Rubio, 3%. Elise Stefanik, 3%.
0: Good.
2: Donald Trump Jr., 2%.
0: What?
2: Tulsi Gabbard, 2%. Vivek, 2%. Sarah Huckabee Sanders, 1%. Rick Scott, 1%. Christina, 1%. Nikki Haley, 1%. Greg Abbott, 0%. Undecided, 4%.
0: Okay. Wow. So, I guess...
3: Even at CPAC, we get the, I don't know.
0: Mm-hmm. It's crazy.
3: Wow.
0: Well, we got some time.
2: We do. We do.
0: For them to decide.
2: Yeah.
0: But Bannon is number two in that poll?
2: Yes, sir, at 12%.
0: What is wrong with people?
2: The same people that said that Ron DeSantis is 7%.
3: Yeah.
2: That's what's wrong with people.
3: Yeah.
0: Yeah. All right, so tell me about the New Democrat Party. Is this the...
1: So that's the far left. They've never had someone attain the level of, say, prime minister. They've been around since the 60s, so they've been out there, and they're just an entertaining lot when they gather to get official business done at the National Democrat Party here.
4: It's a point of... Go ahead. It's got a point of privilege. The microphones seem really low today. It's hard to hear everyone at the mic. Between the background noise and the volume in here, the microphones, it's really hard to hear.
0: Uh-huh.
4: And the closed captioning also is slower.
1: We're going
4: to make it hard to keep up with what's going on.
1: Oh, no. Fix it.
0: Oh, boy. You don't
5: want
0: that.
5: Thank you, delegate. I have a hearing impairment, and I'm struggling to hear the delegates, and I know that you are, too.
0: Pause it for a second.
3: In the head
0: we found the aliens. There you go.
1: No,
0: we found
1: hearing
0: one.
1: Problems for her or him or whatever.
2: If
1: they
2: you were paying close attention, she said she has hard of hearing.
1: Is that possible?
2: How is that possible, Pat Gray? How is she hard of hearing with those two satellites?
0: Oh, I don't know.
2: And by the way, her pronouns are non-binary, so please do not refer to her.
3: Thank you.
0: So we shouldn't have said she.
2: She. No.
0: They. What are we supposed to call that human?
1: Let me tell you something. We got two clips of this individual.
0: Mm-hmm.
2: There it
1: and
2: is.
1: And we will expect you to honor their pronouns for the entire
0: All
1: time.
0: Right.
2: I'll
0: try.
2: Thank you. Satellite face.
1: Let's go. Let's go. Come on.
5: I have a hearing impairment, and I'm struggling to hear the delegates, and I know that you
0: That's
5: are
0: impossible.
5: Too. Let's have some order. We'll hear from the delegate on the microphone one, please.
0: Gosh.
6: I did want to bring attention to the fact that
3: gender
7: parity cards.
5: Let's take the microphone to that delegate. We'll hear from them right now.
1: Yeah, gender parity cards. We got to talk about this. Come on now.
8: Thank you, Joe
1: Salas. What?
5: She, her.
9: My pronouns are she, her, elle, and en français. It's going to be really hard to follow Rob Ashton.
1: What?
9: Amazing speaker. Are a working class party. I think most of us in this room are behind that, and while we can debate on the specific words,
0: it's an absolute freak show.
9: I think our Constitution needs to recognize that, and
0: pause
9: I also
0: it.
9: Recognize.
0: Did they all meet at a circus? Is that what this is? It's
2: are you kidding?
1: Look at the hate. We just warned you. We said use the proper pronouns.
0: Come
1: and you're
0: going to
1: drop this on us?
3: What did you just change your pronoun to elitist? Is that what you,
2: thank you.
3: Is that what you did?
0: No, it's human. I'm human. And so I expect humans
2: can
0: to
2: you please respect
0: comport themselves in a certain way.
1: Yeah.
0: No, a lot. On this one, I'm a lot judgy.
2: Oh,
0: all right,
2: my
0: go
2: gosh.
0: Ahead.
9: And I also recognize there is... I'm sorry, I'm speaking way too fast. Let me slow down for
3: fast.
9: The closed captioning.
0: Mm.
9: I'm so sorry, I get excited.
10: The closed captions for this convention are running between 6 and 10 seconds behind.
3: Oh, no.
10: So it's just a request for the chairpersons to be aware. And when you move to a vote, I'm still reading the debate. So if we could just take a little pause, that would be appreciated.
0: Okay. unbelievable.
7: Hi. My name is Parker Tian. I'm representing Vancouver Quadra. Just to reply my friend Book of Commerce, prior point of privilege earlier, as you can see, I do have one of the translating device. However, I'd like to raise this to the chair's concern that the sign out process for this device is not necessarily the best because it requires you to fill the form and give a piece of your ID, and most people don't even know where to get it, which is behind the registration table. And also, like, they don't have enough pens when we're there, so there was a very long line up. For the device itself, because it's using infrared technology, you have to kind of like position it so it can receive the signal.
0: They are so freaky.
1: New Democrat Party.
0: In everything they say and do.
3: He's freaking. He's just trying to help people.
8: He is trying to help
0: that
8: people.
0: They can't even get to their point of order here. They can't even get to the business at hand.
1: That's awesome.
3: Well, they can't get to their business at hand because people don't have enough. There's not enough translating machines. They're not working properly.
8: They're not pens.
3: We don't have enough pens. And the closed caption screen.
8: Are too slow.
3: Are up in the building, are behind like 10 seconds.
1: Pat, they're taking the vote, and they're still reading the debate.
0: Right, I know. Right,
8: how can you vote, Pat?
1: You want the next clip?
0: You can't. Yep.
8: Can't.
0: Let's hear the rest of this.
1: Now we're
0: going to
1: deal with the
3: This is, I think, is my favorite.
1: Cards.
0: All right.
11: I see that we are 1 minute ahead of schedule, and so I'm going to get out of here.
3: Oh, no, this is...
11: The balloting co-chairs are returning, I believe. Now balloting co-chairs. There is a point. Let's hear the point on microphone one.
12: I'm sorry, just real quick, point of personal privilege. I understand there's very little time and for delegates to speak, but early on the mic, it's hard as a racialized and transgender delegate to sometimes use this card and speak to somebody in front of me in line and ask, hey, this pertains to multiple intersecting parts of my lived experience. I'd like to speak. I was rejected when I talked, and it's frustrating when these are my rights being directly under attack right now in Alberta, and that a cisgender woman had spoken over me, and her rights are important too. This pertains to her too, but I don't know. I hope that in the future the federal NDP will also have a broader interpretation of the equity cards for speakers. That's all. Thank you.
11: I will invite delegates to assist me in better using the card by forming a straight line behind the microphone.
8: Can't say that.
11: With a prominently displayed equity card. Speakers ahead of you who are not holding a card prominently, it would be wrong of me to guess about their gender identity.
0: Gosh, this is unbelievable.
11: And I will come to you.
1: Mm-hmm. Okay,
11: this applies so far, according to your rules, for gender identities other than a dude, but it is open to us to change our rules as we like as we move forward into the bright and golden future. Thank you, friends. Let's hear the balloting co-chairs.
1: Okay.
0: These people, if they were left to their own devices, they'd be dead. Because they have so many rules and so many things that offend them.
3: Yeah.
0: And so much stuff that you can't do around them or say to them, or you got to be so careful on every freaking issue that... They'll just all die.
3: There was another.
0: They
3: there
0: get
3: was another clip
0: done.
3: Of the lady with the gender equity card.
1: Maybe we'll do that in overtime, huh?
3: That was awesome.
1: So she the was equity so cards pissed. Is how they determine who gets in line at what
3: she
1: spot.
3: She was pissed. Yeah, she was pissed because she was standing there with her equity card, and somebody spoke before her.
8: Because that was one of the biggest issues during this conference. Because after Keith sent it in, I went and watched. The problem was that there were two different lines. Pro and con.
3: Right.
8: And the chairperson was trying to be fair to
3: go
8: one pro, one con, one pro. But the problem is that once you play that card, it does not matter where you are. The chair is supposed to go to the card.
3: Right.
8: Well, everybody had the card.
3: Mm-hmm.
8: So then all of a sudden, everybody was saying, I'm special. No, I am more special
1: than
8: you.
1: That's why
3: that's why she decided to just... that's why I was going to go. I had been going pro-con. That's why I was going to go back to the con.
0: That's awesome. But then came a racialized trans person.
1: They had a paradox.
3: With a gender equity card.
1: They were frozen.
8: Yes, and...
1: that's awesome. I got to see this.
8: Dude from leadership decided to drop no card, but because he was a dude, everybody else was intimidated.
3: Right.
8: So he got all the way to the front of the line, and they didn't know what to do.
1: We
8: got to
1: have that for overtime, gentlemen.
0: Oh, that's incredible.
8: It was awesome.
3: Fun.
0: Holy crap.
1: I hadn't seen that one.
0: Point of personal privilege, please.
3: Yeah, we got to do it.
0: I want to know how long is the clip in for overtime? Point of personal privilege?
1: Yeah.
0: Can anybody answer the question?
1: So can you believe that party has been in existence now for 65 years? I am shocked that they haven't had a prime minister yet.
0: Seriously.
1: Coming out of a gaggle
8: Wait,
1: like
8: what?
1: That.
8: You're shocked?
1: Yeah, I'm right. I mean, look how
3: what
1: great
3: a nightmare.
1: Of a party that...
0: Are they ever going to lose the new part of New Democrat Party? It seems like they've been around a while. Right. I don't think they're new anymore.
1: I mean, that is mental illness on display.
0: It is.
1: Coddled. I mean, the convention yeah. center that rented them their space out.
8: Good for them. They got the money. Good for them.
0: That is an indication of exactly what's pulling down civilization right now.
1: Make sanitariums great again.
0: Just saw it right there. Wow. That's incredible. All right. And there's more fun on the way, too. We'll get an even longer clip for you in overtime. Oh, and don't forget, we got the dinosaur special coming up today as well. That'll post as well.
13: This is Pat Gray.
14: So we're excited to talk to the man himself, Paul Gottfried, who has observed so many political cycles from the new left as a student of Herbert Marcuse, now to the second Trump administration. And Paul, I just wanted to get a sense of things from you as having seen so much kind of radical political development, having been one of the key thinkers in paleoconservative thought, which was out of fashion for a number of years, has really come roaring back during the Trump years. What do you make of it as you look back at all these changes?
15: Yeah, I think that it's very hard to process them, although I've lived through them for 60 years. the country has become much more socially and culturally radical than it was, certainly even when I was a graduate student, something that Christopher Rufo has discussed quite well in his books. And what I've seen is a changing of the leftist guard. That in my youth, you know, we were dealing with a new left that was to a much larger extent influenced by classical Marxism than what is the left now. And what I think has happened, and what I've argued in books, is that we're living through a post-Marxist left, mm-hmm. one which is only very vestigially influenced by traditional Marxism and much more heavily influenced by what Chris has written on extensively, which is wokeness, which I think has become the major characteristic of the left in our times. And what I've argued, I think, much to the dismay of the conservative establishment, is that we're not fighting anything like traditional Marxism or socialism. I think this is a sideshow. What we are dealing with is what has been called peak wokeness, which won't go away, and which I think has established itself even more significantly or powerfully in Europe and in the Anglosphere, the rest of the Anglosphere, than it has in our country. So I think that we're truly a part of an international woke left, which has suffused the managerial state, about which I've written, which has taken over popular culture, which has very definitely become the dominant ideology of the mass media.
16: Okay, you know, Dr. Gottfried, I want to pause there and interrogate that a little bit, because a lot of people on the right have kind of maybe flippantly, you know, regarded this reemergent, strong, radical left as just another version of Marxism. You're saying it's something fundamentally different.
15: Yes.
16: So maybe you can help us distinguish between what you regard as sort of communism or Marxism of the new left of the 20th century versus this thing we're calling woke now. What are those differences? When did this transition happen? Why did this transition happen? So can you just help us better understand what these distinctions are you're referring to?
15: Yeah, I find it interesting answering Jonathan, since he published my book, The Essential Paul Gottfried, in which I make all these points, but I also devoted two
16: right
15: books.
16: Here.
15: Right, one on multiculturalism, another one on the post-Marxist left, and finally my book on anti-fascism, which deals with this transition. Marxism is a socio-economic movement, which claims to give us a scientific understanding of history, and which has established a certain kind of dictatorship in the 20th century, usually a very grim dictatorship. But it is these governments that call themselves Marxist or Marxist-Leninist claim to be implementing scientific socialism. They understand the laws of history, and they understand that these laws will culminate in a socialist society, which they are enacting, first of all, by seizing the means of production, by nationalizing the means of production, but also by trying to change our consciousness from a capitalist mentality to a socialist one. These people are not cultural social radicals. In some ways, you know, communist regimes are quite conservative. The Communist Party in Hungary and in Russia today opposes gay marriage and opposes immigration. And as I've argue in my book on cultural Marxism, actually on the post-Marxist left, but also the cultural Marxists who are a transitional stage, are no longer as interested in socioeconomic change as traditional Marxists. They're interested in fighting the culture, bourgeois culture, which they identify with anti-Semitism, racism, fascism. Fascism they see as an outgrowth, of bourgeois culture, something that Christopher has written on, I think, very well. And this to me is a post-Marxist left, because it is no longer interested in socioeconomic revolution or creating a communist society, but in cultural transformation. And a radical cultural transformation, which it's carrying out in every Western country now. Now, the reason that the traditional Marxist left is going to fall is the end of communism, unless you want to accept, you know, Chinese nationalism in its present form as communism, which I don't. It's Chinese nationalism, but communism as a movement falls by the time the Soviet Union goes down.
16: And, you know,
15: so, yeah. Go ahead. You want to ask me a question?
16: Well, no. So, I'm listening to this, and I take your point that there's been this change in emphasis from a kind of materialist, dialectical understanding of history and seizing the means of production as the primary aim of the communist state and so on to these social issues and thinking about like race and gender and, you know, sexuality and all these kinds of petty obsessions. Those seem to me, though, still to just be means towards the same end. In other words, when you listen to these people, ultimately this all cashes out with liquidate the billionaires, like kill the CEOs, take all the white people's money, and essentially just take the money, take middle class money and redistribute it to, you know, poor brown people. Even if the rhetoric and the focus has changed in terms of what they talk about, doesn't this still all end in the same place, lead to the same goals, or are the goals fundamentally different as well?
15: The goals are fundamentally different. Now, there are rich people who give money to Mamdani and to El Sayed in Michigan and so forth. And they're heavily dependent on a wealthy donor class that does not believe it's going to be expropriated, nor do I believe they will be expropriated.
16: Right.
15: They do not get support from the working class. The working class in Germany votes for the AfD, the Alternative für Deutschland. They do not vote. They do not vote for the Linken, which claim to be the left, but, you know, they're no longer the left. They come out of the East German Sozialistische Einheitspartei, the socialist unity party, which existed in East Germany. The Linken comes out, but they no longer have working class vote. They have votes from Gen Z college students and these neurotic women, you know, college drugged women who now support the left. You know, the workers are now more and more in European countries voting for right-wing populist parties because they're concerned about immigration, they're concerned about crime, and they're culturally more conservative than the current woke left. So I think they're very, very different. I think there's a difference between giving free stuff to the kiddies who vote for you and these neurotic women and all the other groups that are voting for you and creating a socialist economy. There's sometimes they mention this, like El Sayed, some, you know, or this nutty lady running for governor in Wisconsin. But this is secondary. You know, now that we thought of it, we're going to do something that the socialists would do. But their main thing is they want to open borders, which the communists never did, right? We're going to have intersectionality, which the communists never would have supported. They put gays in concentration camps. They never would have supported this stuff. So I don't think they're heading towards the same goals. Although, and I think this is interesting, some of these leftists like Mark Bray will insist that, you know, they've taken over the mantle of communism from the 1930s. You know, that if Lenin were alive or Castro would like them and so I doubt that any of these communists could stand these people. They consider them to be freaks. But, you know, they'll always claim that they stand within the lineage, you know, of the communist parties and the left in the Spanish Civil War and so forth. This is all nonsense.
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16: I think this misdiagnosis that people on the right in particular make about the fundamental interests and ideological objectives of this collection of people, that misunderstanding is driven by the misunderstanding of what they are, what they believe. Mm-hmm. It takes for granted that they are Marxists, and people will dress this up in a million different ways, but it always comes back to they are communists in some fashion. Mm-hmm. We use communism perhaps in the same way that people on the left use fascism as a placeholder to describe whatever it is they don't like about what the right is doing right now. It's just our most like sort of recent example of bad thing that the other side is doing. Nonetheless, there is something sort of like coherent we can point to, right? And it is this collection of, okay, aggrieved, downwardly mobile, you know, liberals, white people. There's this collection of immigrants and sort of brown people. There's this collection of, you know, LGBTQIA, whatever, like non-standard, non-traditional, like sexual preferences. And I guess, and then, but also you have in this group a bunch of rich people, these NGOs, people who are running massive banks, running massive companies, and they run the HR departments at these massive companies and are trying to institute these DEI programs that they're now relabeling as something else to get around these executive orders, but is driven by the same impulse. And but then you hear people like AOC who came out earlier this week, I think it was yesterday or on Sunday, saying, you know, what woke 1.0 was crazy.
4: And I have a local city councilman that has this saying, woke one was crazy.
6: Woke one was crazy. Okay, that's interesting.
16: She's trying to distance herself and her movement from that thing that we all observed happening over the last 5 years. I'm wondering then, Paul, when you think about the collection of who these people are, how they're kind of distancing themselves from what happened 5 years ago, but with a better and more precise understanding of what their sort of neo-Marxist or objectives are, what comes next? Where do they go next? What should we expect to see them try to do? And for those of us on the right who are trying to like hold on to power, how should we be pushing back effectively against people like Mom Donnie or Francesa Hong, this person in Wisconsin, or Syed, and this next wave of political activists who are going to emerge in woke 2.0, let's call it?
15: Yeah, one of the things I suspect will happen is what my son calls the Curley effect, that, you know, like James Curley in Boston drove out everybody who didn't like the Irish Catholic Democratic machine, so they moved somewhere else. Yeah. So it was able to create, you know, a kind of permanent majority. And I think this is what's going to happen in a lot of these blue places. People are just going to leave, and they'll be able to create majorities of nutcases, you know, to vote for them in the future. They will, the opposition will become more and more muted, or less and less apparent or influential, and they're just gonna move out. I think these people do have a chance of winning because they're not a working class movement. But they have found a large constituency, and I think if you go back and you look at the Democratic Party in the United States or the Social Democrats in Germany. And some of these other sort of left of center, which were originally pro-working class parties, they've all made this leap, this demographic leap. They've all become woke leftist parties. And at a certain point, they give up traditional socioeconomic reforms of the kind that would appeal to the working class, and they go into social justice issues. So they go into first feminism. I've lived through this. I've seen this progression, you know, of causes, And the next is the gay cause, and then now we have the transgendered, and white people are evil, and we have to be purified and enriched by opening our borders and letting all these people come in, who, of course, are going to vote for the left. That's why, that's the reason they're doing this, right? Third world immigrants overwhelmingly vote for the left, so that's why they want to bring them in. And this is going on in Europe and the United States. So, in the end, of course, the working class joined the right, but they don't really count in terms of number for, you know, all of the immigrants they brought into the United States since 1965, since we had the Immigration Act. And Europe has done exactly the same thing, even more so. So what we've done is we've created a large electoral base for the left. And then, of course, we have racial minorities, particularly blacks in the United States, who are going to support them because, you know, they have a chip on their shoulder about whites. One that their political bosses, of course, intensify getting them to stay on board with the Democratic Party and with the left generally. But I think it is the defection of the women, the college-educated women here and in Europe, which is important. In Germany, the left party, Die Linken, is now a party of Gen Z voters, okay, because these are the people going through the educational process, right? So they believe this stuff. And then the women, college-educated women, they have become, even more than the immigrants, they've become the major constituencies of the left, I know, in Germany. So this is going to continue to happen. I think what people on our side are going to have to do, and this is what I noticed does not happen in what I call conservatism incorporated, is recognize that the major issue in our country is not affordability, it's ideology. We have ideological polarization in this country, which Fox News tries to hide from us, and, you know, the New York Post is just these few, you know, bad apples over there who are anti-Israel or something like that and don't believe in capitalism. No, the country is ideologically divided. The affordability issue, which, you know, I say the affordability issue seems to be filtered through ideology, so that, you know, people can be begging under Joe Biden, or there's a horrible economy, or 15 million illegals. But, you know, it's not that big an issue. Under Trump it is, although the economy is much better than it was under Biden. Mm-hmm. The reason, of course, is that people look at the economy through ideological lenses, you know, and that's why we lost so badly in Virginia and New Jersey. And it was not affordability. It was that the left came out and voted in much larger numbers than the other side. So I think we have to recognize that there is ideological division. There are the normies and then the other, you know, the other side. So that's the first thing we do. And I think the conservative establishment has been ceding ground to the left for decades now, you know, and is trying to run on other things like fighting socialism. No, you're fighting wokeness. The other side is woke, and they have more people on their side because you haven't done a good enough job in enlisting people on your side. I don't know if this figure is accurate, but something like only one out of four white Christians votes in elections. Why is it that low? Okay. Because these are people who are going to vote generally for the right. But, you know, I don't think the so-called conservative side has done a very good case, you know, in pushing the moral social issues that I think are paramount in our politics and in the politics of every Western country right now. And, you know, it's going to have to do this and do this very energetically, and also make sure that all of their people come out to vote. But I think we're into a period of ideological polarization that is likely to continue well beyond my lifetime.
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22: I hear you say on the one hand that part of our, or maybe the most significant problem facing the U.S. is this kind of like ideological polarization that the ideas sort of governing the interests of these different factions are pulling us so far apart as to be irreconcilable in some bedrock way. And then I think about Trump, and I agree with your assessment here that he is an incredibly consequential president, the most in my lifetime, certainly. But I go, well, Trump is not an ideological figure at all, actually. I don't know that Trump like has thought much about ideology. I'm not sure he sort of understands or even cares to understand what the sort of philosophical motivations are for why he prefers certain kinds of government over others or certain kinds of policy action over others. He seems to me a man of just sort of ultimate pragmatism and instinct. You know, he identifies a problem and he wants to go fix it, and it doesn't really matter how it gets fixed so long as someone's addressing it. And maybe we make some mistakes along the way and then we sort of like back out of those mistakes and go another direction, and we're constantly testing and experimenting. And I wonder then, like, what do you attribute Trump's success to? Like, is there – actually, let me put it this way. Is there a coherent ideology that you can map onto Trump – that distinguishes him from, for example, the Bush presidency or the GOP status quo ante, what you call conservative ink, that he displaced over the last 10 years? Is that an ideological project? And then can it be pursued going forward after Trump, or are we kind of starting from zero with like a J.D. Vance or a Marco Rubio, whoever it is who's his ultimate successor?
15: Yeah, you know, this reminds me, the thing it reminds me of something Hegel wrote in his philosophy of history, that people very often act because of their private passions, yep, petty grudges, and so forth, but their actions have world historical consequence. And I think the term that Hegel uses in German is die Liste vernunft, the cunning of reason. That world reason operates through these, you know, through their passions, their sexual drives, whatever it is, to achieve a higher purpose. And I think that is true of Trump. I think he's the classical example of the Hegelian cunning of reason. No, he is not a conservative ideologue. He reminds me of a New York State Democrat of the 1990s. And, you know, he appeals to the religious right, but, you know, he's a person I who may be a theist, you know, on a good day of the week or something. I really don't think he's religious at all, although his parents were devout Presbyterians. You know, and he just wants to fix problems. But he has become the leader figure of a populist movement that exists not only in the United States, but has also created offshoots in Europe and elsewhere. This is not because he is an ideologically driven figure, but because he attaches himself and helps create a populist movement in the United States. And if you remember that 2016 debate that he was in with, you know, the other presidential candidates, he was the only one who was not prepped by a Con Inc. Right. foundation. He went in there, he insulted you. You know, you have small hands or something.
22: The symbolic significance of that taking place at the Reagan Library, by the way.
15: Mm-hmm. Yes, right. Taking place at the Reagan, you know, is an important figure, you know, for the Republican establishment, you know, down to the present time. He is not a second Reagan. Mm-hmm. He's very different from Reagan. He's much more explosive. He's much more controversial, and he took on the media. You know, he's not always coherent or persuasive when he does so, but at least he recognizes where the enemy is.
22: So Paul, I'm holding up your book here, The Conservative Movement, that you wrote with Thomas Fleming, which really just traces the sort of ideological lineage of American conservatism from the post-war period through basically the 90s. And we're following like this old right path, and there's, you know, with the Southern agrarians and so on, the rise of the neocons is another path. There's the religious right that sort of becomes prominent during this period of the 80s and into the 90s. And I'm wondering, does Donald Trump fit into this lineage ideologically? Or is he this like sui generis figure that sort of arises out of nowhere and completely sort of reformulates how we think of conservatism, what conservatism is, and then therefore requires a new understanding of some of the ideological precepts that underlie our ideological project going forward?
15: That's a good question. To be honest about that book, which we wrote in 1986 in a few weeks.
22: Wow. It's a really great book, by the way.
15: Thank you. Most of the groups that we discussed, which were then aligned on the right, are not even important anymore. The neoconservatives are important because they took over the movement. And to this very day, they have influence on the Murdoch media and so forth, on Fox News. And so, most of those groups are not – the religious right as it existed back then doesn't exist anymore. There are religious groups, you know, and evangelicals have a certain influence and so forth. But there was something called the religious right, which definitely had a populist program. And they were led by Richard Viguerie. That's pretty much gone. It lost its influence in the Republican Party. The Southern agrarians, whom we liked, don't count at all. The Southern conservatives just about disappeared. Unless you want to consider, I don't know, Tom Tillis to be a conservative or Lindsey Graham or something. But, you know, the kind of conservative Southern culture to which we pay homage in that book is very definitely a thing of the past. The question is, to what extent do we prophesy the rise of some kind of populist movement? I don't think we really do that. Not in that book. I think it's clear in the third edition, which I wrote, Making Sense of the Right, which I wrote about 10, 11 years ago, that you see the rise of a pop. And I think the one who sort of sells populism to the paleoconservatives with Sam Francis. I was not the one who did it. I get mentioned, but it was Sam who did this. And Tom Fleming was sort of, you know, a kind of aesthete Southern agrarian, like the Southern agrarians. Then he fell in love with Italian art and, you know, spending his time in Rome now and so forth. He's not a populist. So I think the populism came by way of Sam Francis in the probably in the 1990s, then the beginning of the new millennium. And then I took it over. Mm-hmm. Right. But it came from somewhere else. I've not always been a populist. I was sort of a conservative critic of democracy, if you read me in that book. So, you know, it was an enormous transformation that I underwent to become a populist.
22: Did that dovetail with the Tea Party when you sort of saw, hey, maybe there's something here that we can latch on to and reform this sort of ossified, very libertarian kind of Republican Party, neocon libertarian Republican Party that has become, you know, dominant?
15: You know, I start out as a Taft Republican, you know, a traditional conservative Republican, a small government Republican. I mean, I've been that most of my life. I become a populist when it is clear to me that the Democratic Party has allied with these cultural radicals. And it's become anti-white, anti-male, anti-Christian, and so forth. It has become a negative cultural force, and that the working class is the least corrupted, which I'm convinced that here and in Europe that's the case, you know. And I suppose I'm closest to Vance on this. You know, these are our natural allies at this point, you know, and we have to support them against the cultural radicals. And it also seems to me that, you know, these free trade agreements, things that the Wall Street Journal push, which are not even free trade agreements, they're simply agreements made by governments to favor certain corporate interests. The working class got the shaft. I'm entirely on their side on this issue.
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22: The intellectual field on the right today. Mm-hmm. I know when I was, say, during the Bush era, there was a constricted supply of conservative or right-wing ideas. There was a very intricate and effective series of discourse management, gatekeeping, whatever you might call it. Mm-hmm. Now it seems that two things, Trump kind of blowing up that old consensus, and the internet and social media allowing the entry of new ideas to evade those old barriers, has created a small flowering of intellectual activity. Are there any strains of thought, schools of thought, or individual thinkers that you're watching or looking to, not necessarily because you agree, but that you find intellectually interesting that are on the scene right now?
15: Yeah, what I find is a Gen Z right, which is very interesting. And I'm not sure it is, you know, something that develops because Donald Trump became president, or you have a populist president. I think this represents the explosion of energy and thought among people who are reacting, as I reacted, against the conservative establishment and the neoconservative gatekeepers. I can't say I always like what they're saying. I think a lot of it is insane. But, you know, some of these people are highly intelligent, and Jonathan publishes many of them. And I'm very happy to hear them. Some of us are old people, you know, like John Derbyshire and some of the other people whom he's publishing. But I think it's important that these voices are being heard. And having spoken at a conference, actually it was a conservative Protestant conference in Fort Worth last week, I noticed a lot of these younger people are buying my books, which hardly sold when they were published. But I do see the movement sort of turning around. I don't think, however, it can have any long-term significance unless it becomes more coherent, and unless these people are able to develop the media resources that the conservative establishment now has. I mean, I like podcasts. I like the people who do the podcast. But, you know, Mark Levin is reaching 14 million people a week, you know, and for my Nick Fuentes, whom I don't always agree with, but I think is sort of provocative, is only reaching about a million. So, I mean, that shows the disparity in, you know, resources on the two sides.
22: There's also this problem, Paul, and I wonder if you have any thoughts about this, which is it's one thing to provide a kind of trenchant critique and diagnosis of, you know, whatever pathologies are currently plaguing, you know, our style of governance or our culture or the left or even these critiques of the right. That's a kind of mode that people get very comfortable in and have a hard time transitioning from that mode of critique and crossing the chasm into productive action and actually hitting the ground with ideas and producing real political outcomes. And this is one thing I've been highly critical of, you know, people who I regard as friends and allies in this fight is, all right, it's one thing to have the complaints. What do we then do about it? And now that we have a government and an administration that is at least sympathetic to a lot of these concerns, there's this almost unwillingness to then say, okay, it's time for us to govern. It's time for us to be in the position of actually managing policy. And what I see instead is people just saying, no, we got to just wipe the whole thing out. They sort of retreat into political fantasy at all times. Yeah. And so I wonder if, A, have you seen this before on the right? I'm guessing you have. This problem of transitioning from critique to actual productive action. And then I guess the question then is, what do we do about that? How do we encourage people to then take practical steps that are almost necessarily going to require compromise, ideological compromise, to actually get things done that are positive and not just cede all this ground back to the left, who are, by the way, ready to govern?
15: Yeah, I think it's a very good question, and it's one that I'm always posing to these Gen Z right wingers. You have to deal with an existing historical situation. Mm-hmm. It would be very nice, you know, I'm saying very nice, if we did not enact the 1965 immigration reform, because it brought in millions and millions of radical leftist voters. I understand the concerns of American blacks in the 1960s, but do we really need a Voting Rights Act, which tripled the number of black voters at a time when they were becoming socially radical, mm-hmm. which they had not been before? You know, I always tell people, you know, if I could, I would rescind the 19th Amendment, because after seeing how crazy some of these women are. But, you know, these are not things that I can do. Uh-huh. I have to deal with the status quo, right? And to say, you know, we don't believe in democracy. We don't believe in equality. Well, that, you know, it's a philosophical.

0: the 1950s, just about in every way. But, you know, what do we do here? Well, one thing we can do is what Trump is doing, which is getting rid of all these leftist agencies that push political, just, you know, they're going to scream that they're this, he's a racist, this. You have to just go ahead, get rid of the Department of Education. The stuff that DeSantis was doing in Florida is fine. You have to clean up the universities. If I could, you know, speaking, I suppose, as a former professor who's who met many of these nuts, I would probably defund most universities outside of maybe science or some of the commercial programs. The liberal arts programs are totally corrupted.
1: Yeah.
0: But, you know, you do what you can with an, you know, if it's possible to restrict voting, you know, to, with residential requirements, the citizenship, whatever we can do at this point to ameliorate our problems is good. I don't know whether it will work. Now, people always ask me, if your side were in control of the conservative movement for the last 40 years, would things be better? I would hope so, but I don't know. I mean, the left may have such a concentration of forces that they could not be stopped. And if you read my work, you know, it's extremely pessimistic, you know, and gloomy in showing how the left takes power. But this has been going on a long time. And the question is, what do you do at this point? And, you know, some of these young people are provocative and eloquent and so forth. But I think Jonathan is right. They do not offer us solutions. And we have to come up with practical solutions that work. But we should never, never give up more ground.
1: Mm-hmm.
0: One of the things I find disgusting about Fox News and, you know, is they glorify homosexual marriage, trans people. This is fine as long as you don't have female biological men in women's sports. Well, the whole thing is sick.
1: Mm-hmm.
0: You know, why are you supporting this? They did not oppose gay marriage. They pretty much given up on every social issue except anti-Semitism, and they get a lot of money from the Murdoch media. I understand why they're concerned about that. But the and immigration, why were these people not opposing immigration for years? You know, not just illegal immigration. Why didn't they oppose immigration? So we wouldn't be facing these problems.
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1: And well, so, I mean, the other thing is, because in hearing both of you, okay, we're trying to like figure out why is Fox take these certain positions and not everybody at Fox, okay, et cetera. But as a general matter, Con Inc. has adopted this kind of already sunk cost, lost mindset. Mm-hmm. And it's, okay, it is the Wall Street Journal business page who are dictating a lot of this. And there's money to be made on the NBA and selling, gambling ads on the WNBA, apparently, okay? And so that's why we're here. But it's also because the right has completely capitulated on cultural questions, and we don't have any status architecture to support people dissenting from the prevailing orthodoxy. And so if you're a guy who wants to stand up and say, hey, wait a minute, let's rethink some of these premises that we're operating on here when it comes to immigration or whatever else, it's going to cost you your like sort of career. It's going to cost you your entire reputation if you want to exist in polite society, okay, in serious society. And unless you're a tenured professor, and even then, it becomes very difficult to have an honest conversation if you're on the dissent side of this. And I do wonder if it's somewhere along the way, I don't know, Paul, how much you've talked about like this softer sort of cultural architecture that the left has just completely dominated.
2: Yes.
1: Maybe this is where the Marcuse stuff comes in. How did the left do that? I wonder if you have any insights into this, just so completely dominated the culture.
3: Dominated.
1: And then what is there a path for the right to start to reclaim some of this ground?
2: Yeah, you've raised the question that I've been raising for myself the last few years. Although I wrote several books dealing exactly with this, how the left took over.
1: Yeah.
2: Because at the end of the day, it's a mystery to me how they got so powerful, not only in the United States, but in every Western country.
1: Yeah.
2: Around the same time. And it's the same kind of left and the same kind of woke nonsense and so forth. And, I trace it back to what I call the politics of guilt in multiculturalism. Then I look at the development of the managerial state and after liberalism. But still, even with all of these elements, these constituent elements, it's hard for me to fully understand how they've taken so much power. Part of it, I would maintain, is the awfulness of the opposition. What claims to be the conservative side, and this is why I'm so angry at them, not only because they have destroyed me professionally, but I think they've done an enormous disservice to this country by giving up on cultural issues and by becoming just careerist. I mean, you turn on Fox News, some of these people are making $15, $20 million a year. Like Laura Ingraham and Sean Hannity, who's just god awful. He's just regurgitates Republican talking points for the day. But it's very important for these people to have access to their co-professionals or their colleagues on the center left. I mean, I've argued this for years. They want to be socially acceptable. The German word salonfähig, acceptable at the salon. In the 18th century, that this is they want to be seen as nice people who are caring, who are not racist, who welcome gays and transgendered into their community, and to care about really important things like fighting for global democracy, standing by the Israeli government, or things like that. By the way, I'm not anti-Israel at all, as I tell people. But to make this the central point of American conservatism is ridiculous. Mm-hmm. The central point of Israeli conservatism and not American conservatism. But then you have to look at where they're getting their money. I mean, from the same place that, you know, that supports the Wall Street Journal, which is the Murdoch family, you know, and other other neoconservative donors. And there really is no counterforce on the traditional right, which can, you know, can provide the same resources. But I think, right, they've totally given up on the cultural issues. And I think it's not just that they're hard to fight over. You know, you're not going to win much applause. But I think the people who are giving up on these issues want general social professional acceptability. I mean, some of them just move over to the left, like Bill Kristol.
1: Yeah.
2: Max Boot, David Froom, who's one of my longtime adversaries, they just change sides. Atlanta working for The Atlantic. In the case of Rich Lowry, he likes to write for The New York Times, or people from AI can write for The Washington Post. So, you know, why should you let in people who are people on the right who are complaining when you can have all these friends, these socially fashionable friends, and you might even find better jobs? Working for them. So I think it is social and professional advancement, which is definitely a factor. As I always point out, if you look at the old conservative movement of the 1950s, 1960s, they may have been obsessed with anti-communism and conversions from communism in the Cold War, but those people were mostly very poor. I mean, they were entirely dedicated to what they believed, like James Burnham. And I knew several of these people very well. And they were not in it for the money. They were principled people, even when I disagreed with them. I knew people who were members of the Communist Party. You know, I think they were wrong, but, they were principled. I would never ascribe principle to most of these TV conservative celebrities. You know, I think they're in it for reasons of personal advancement and have been able to accumulate fortunes. Even with ghost-written books, you know, books they have others, they go on these tours of their books, and they do this every day. You see this, you know, so-and-so has written a new book, and she's going to be speaking in 25 different places, including Boise, Idaho, and wherever Jonathan lives in Montana, I'm sure they'll.
1: Yeah, Bozeman. I know the guys who are writing those books, by the way.
3: Yeah, they're like our peers, are the ghost writers.
1: This is the path to advancement, okay, for a right intellectual.
2: Right.
1: You get to ghostwrite the book of the Fox News TV personality. Right. It's no wonder that people vacate and defect to the left, okay? I mean, you can make sense of this just as a matter of personal incentives. And yeah, it's sort of venal and crass, but at some point you got to say, you know what? I want to pay the bills. I get it. I sort of do get it.
3: So, Paul, last question for you. I've learned a tremendous amount reading your work on the role of guilt in multiculturalism, the managerial state, some of the shorter form work that you've done, including your book that you published with John. You were tracking over the decades many of the interests that I've picked up in the last 5 years, and you've been a great resource. But as the last question for you now, what are you working on right now, and what do you see as the final part of your body of work that you'll be working on for the next couple of years?
2: Okay, I am the editor of Chronicles magazine, so I have to write editorials and book reviews for them. But I've been working slowly on a book for Cornell University Press, which is interested in publishing this, on wokeness and Marxism, the difference between the two, you know, which were the questions you asked me at the beginning of the hour.
1: Mm-hmm.
2: And there is some connection between the two, but then there are also differences. And lately I've been accused of being a right-wing Marxist, particularly by James Lindsay. And I do not entirely repudiate the insult, because I am influenced to some extent by traditional Marxism. I am looking at class interest and so forth. But I do think it's important to understand that we are not fighting traditional Marxism. We're fighting wokeness, and it's winning. You know, mm-hmm. People say, no, peak wokeness has gone. It is not gone. These people, these nutcases who are running off in Wisconsin and all these other places, they're woke. you know, they're not traditional socioeconomic Marxists. They want open borders. They want to get rid of Thanksgiving. Communists would not get rid of Thanksgiving. They might try to interpret it in a Marxist-Leninist sense, but they wouldn't get rid of it. But, you know, it's the hatred of Western civilization, of white people, and all the rest of this stuff. I think it's very important to explain what wokeness is, which I know Christopher also does, and explain why it has become so powerful.
4: Pardon the impoliteness. I have a new nickname for Angel Reese. Butter. As in, butt her face. Butt her face. Great legs, great butt, great skin, and then the face. In Angel's case, it's the basketball version. Terrific rebounder, real defender, motor that doesn't quit, body built for the glass. But her offense, atrocious, embarrassing, the kind of finishing that can ruin everything people actually like about her game. ESPN spent the weekend building her a throne. Saturday, they published the glowing rebounding coronation. Sunday, on the call, Ryan Rucco and Rebecca Lobo celebrated her like she was Karl Malone in a dream jersey. At halftime, Monica McNutt, Shanae Agumake, and Andrea Carter kept the script going while the graphic sat right there. 3 of 10. Angel told Holly Rowe she was playing like SHIT. The studio heard energy, beast, and double-double trajectory. First quarter, she missed a wide-open fast break layup. No defender contested. As bad a miss as we've seen in professional basketball. I howled. I thought that was rock bottom. Then came the final seconds of regulation. Then overtime, fever win, Caitlin Clark smiled, the clip flew, and Angel Reese, after 5 years begging for Clark-level attention, woke up as the biggest joke on social media. That is not tragedy. That is a bill she co-signed coming due. Butter. Not because the woman can't rebound. The glass is real. The motor is real. The DNA story. ESPN sold you Saturday. Mom at UMBC. Brother on the offensive glass. Becky Hammon saying it's in her blood. None of that is fake. The offense is. And when the offense is that ugly, it curdles the whole product. She rises up alone under the rim and bricks the one she was put on earth to finish. But her offense. That's the most honest scouting report in America this morning. Angel Reese was such a bad offensive player as a kid. These jokes write themselves. She refused to play around the world. She played around the block instead and still lost every time. She claimed allergies prevented her from playing horse. She said she was too young to play 21. If the playground had a glass-only league, she'd be the commissioner. The national stage keeps asking her to score anyway. Angel Reese wanted to be Caitlin Clark's rival. She was smart enough to see the financial benefit of being attached to Clark. Every segment, every thumbnail, every forced debate, proximity to the biggest magnet in the league is a business plan. But there's a price, too, and now she's really starting to pay it. Her lack of offensive skill set next to Clark's is a hatchet chopping at her reputation. People delight in Reese's failures. Not all of that delight is pure. Some of it is ugly. Some of it is tribal. A lot of it is earned on the tape. When you climb on the rival ladder, you don't get only the endorsements. You get the full comparison. Clark's game produces offense that bends scouting reports and ticket lines. Reese's game produces boards and vibes. And then, when the paint shrinks, a finishing package that turns national TV into a stand-up routine. She asked for the pairing. The pairing is merciless. ESPN did not wander into this by accident. Saturday, again, they dropped the love letter. Reese's rebounding is legend. Rodman mind, Barkley strength, fastest to 1,000 boards, league high numbers, dream record, double doubles. That's a coronation feature. Fine. Print the rebounds. Respect the glass. But notice what the piece is not about. Not touch around the rim, not left-hand finishes, not the scorer's instinct. She claims while the shot chart files a disaster report. ESPN wrote the cathedral around the one elite thing she does. Then Sunday asked the rest of the game to show up. Indiana at Atlanta. Messy game, clunky game. Nobody left looking like a bronze statue. But one person left looking like a punchline. First quarter, that wide open fast break layup made me howl and laugh uncontrollably. No defender, just daylight and a ball that refused the rim like it had standards. As bad a miss as we've seen. I thought that would be her worst of the day. It was only the appetizer. First half, 3 of 10, 7 points, 9 boards, 30% shooting. She told Holly Rowe, you know, I'm playing like doo-doo. That is an adult self-grade. Take a listen.
5: Well, Angel, your team on a 17-4 run right now. You started that with a 7-0 run. How did you kind of get things going for your team?
6: Yeah, I mean, I was playing like in the beginning, but it's a game of runs. You got to put that in your back pocket.
5: What do you think you changed to start improving the way you were playing?
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5: Deep breaths together,
6: yes.
5: Right?
6: Yes.
4: Then the halftime show happened. Don't take my word for it. Listen to the Three Stooges here talk about Angel Reese. 3 of 10 at halftime. Just threw up one of the worst shots we've ever seen. Listen to these guys.
7: But it's actually Indiana that has 7 points off of the turnovers that Atlanta has created until we saw Angel Reese. Shout out to our teammate. Angel Reese in particular, her energy shifted. I thought when she got some of those easy baskets to go in the paint that quite frankly she had struggled with to open the ball game, that's when you saw this defense begin to pick up its energy, this dream squad to begin to play with a little bit more confidence.
8: Yeah, athletes know it's not how you start, it's how you finish. And that energy is contagious because if you look at Angel Reese, she already has 7 and 9. She's already getting close to a double-double. But then also, if you think about, you know, on the other side here, you're seeing the Indiana Fever. They're just being a little bit methodical as well because I like these good to great plays. You see Caitlin orchestrating. It's like both sides are leaning into their strengths on this one.
9: Let's go back to Angel really quickly, though, because she was part of the catalyst that you saw to be able to change things around. And she said to Holly, I just feel like I needed to take a deep breath and maybe stop overthinking some of these.
8: I've been there. Like sometimes the basket is too open.
9: Right.
8: Right. She's used to getting double teams. She's used to triple teams and she's used to contact. And so sometimes when you see her like, wait, what's coming? You want to look over your shoulder. But she settled into the game well. And what I like is she's been such a great mentor also to Medina Okot. I believe Medina Okot has 6 points, 6 rebounds as well. There's no one better to learn from when it comes to being a beast on the boards than Angel Reese.
10: Yeah, because when the game started and Angel Reese was missing some of those bunnies, we were all talking about it. And I was like, she's not missing these because of Indiana's defense. Mm. And she's getting these layups. So that was a good sign. Even though she wasn't finishing them, then she's able to finish some of them. And then Atlanta goes on a run. The person I want to give credit for is while Atlanta was struggling, Alisha Gray was holding it.
4: That is amazing. Just absolutely amazing. They're rambling on about Angel Reese because they agreed late last week. Hey, this whole weekend's about Angel Reese. We got this story we're going to put out on ESPN.com, championing her as the greatest rebounder since Dennis Rodman. And then they tell the Three Stooges of the WNBA, hey, look, we don't care what goes on during the game. We have agreed this weekend we're celebrating Angel Reese come hell or high water. We don't care what Kelsey Mitchell does. We don't care what Caitlin Clark does. We don't care what Alisha Gray does or Ryan Howard or anybody. This is about Angel Reese. We're celebrating her. This was all staged. And then you look up at that graphic and it says 3 of 10. While the mouths are saying catalyst. That is not analysis. That is a protection racket. When the player says she's playing like SHIT and the network says superstar, somebody's lying, and it isn't the shooting percentage. Late regulation, game's tied, Howard misses the go-ahead three, Reese is already there, board, body, rim, right in front of her, game on her fingertip, daylight, She missed it. Again, watch. Oh, we've already seen it. Yeah, watch. Not the cartoon whiff from the first quarter. Different sin. This one carried the win in its pocket. She tried to clean it up, lost the next fight. Horn overtime, fever close at 95-91, and Angel's line still prints like a participation trophy. 15-14-6. Double doubles are how mediocre finishing hides in polite company. 3-for-13 in the paint is how the tape testifies. Then the cameras caught Caitlin Clark laughing, smiling. Probably at Angel. What else could it be? And so this reminds me, remember when Angel was at LSU and she trolled Caitlin Clark and was following her around the court and smiling and doing the old this? Well, now there's this, Angel. Chickens coming home to roost. The internet did not hold a hearing. The internet hit the upload. One website called it a brutal mockery. The miss and the grin became the same religion by this morning. For 5 years, Reese begged for the oxygen. Clark walks in naturally. Well, she got it. Coronation Saturday, primetime Sunday. When the moment asked for a score, she delivered bricks so pure they became content. The first quarter howler and the regulation dagger, both. Attention is not the same thing as admiration. She wanted Clark's spotlight. She received it. The spotlight is undefeated. It does not care about your rebounding rank. It cares what you do when the rim is honest. Clark did not need a press conference. The smile the country decided was a laugh. Finish the sentence. Boards are not buckets. Brand is not touched. Rivalry without the skill gap closed is a content deal with pain deferred. The deferred pain arrives Sunday night. Angel Reese is an elite rebounder, respected. She is also a real liability on the offensive end when the game shrinks to her finish. She sees herself as a scorer. The tape keeps filing restraining orders. People delight in her failures because the sales pitch outran the skill set. Elite at the thing that doesn't trend, exposed at the thing that does. The game was messy for the stars. Nobody needs a halo, but only one of them became the face of the joke. Butter. Terrific on the glass, atrocious when the ball leaves her hand with the game in the net. But her offense. Fans will forgive bricks if you own them. They will not forgive a media church that calls 3-of-10 holy while the player herself says she played like S-H-I-T. ESPN prepared a coronation. The rim held a referendum. Social media certified the results. Angel Reese attached herself to the Clark machine on purpose. Smart business. Expensive soul. She has the attention now. Today, she is a punchline, elite rebounder, offensive embarrassment. Great motor, great fight, great glass, but her offense. That's my fire starter. Thank you for paying attention.
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4: Let Maurice, I'm going to start with you. You got the biggest smile on your face. Is Angel Reese...
17: Jason, what a day. What a beautiful Sunday. This was better than any day I could have spent at the beach. This was awesome. My thing is, why is that the fire starter? What is the big deal? The girl came into this game, the last three games, shooting 26% on layups going into the Fever game. She had a game of 1 of 13 on layups, 3 of 13 on layups. Angel Reese has been a disaster. It's just nobody really cares unless Caitlin Clark is on the floor with her. That is the reality. Angel Reese stinks. She's garbage. She's been terrible, and I've been saying it. Listen, this is what happens when you are too worried about your makeup. You're too worried about Met Galas. You're too worried about clocking tea on your podcast. You stink it up. Thankfully for the WNBA, there's actual real talent that arrived, like Olivia Miles and Paige Beckers, that we could have compete with Caitlin Clark. And we don't have to pretend like a woman who can't make two consecutive layups if her life depended on it in an empty park is legitimate competition for Caitlin Clark. Thank you. The world is a better place today. But Jason, that's not the story. This girl been missing layups her whole life. That's not the story. The story is how my man Charles and you, y'all want to talk about Caitlin Clark. Oh, she hasn't been able to get it done versus the playoff teams. Well, how about it, Jason? The last three games, Chef Caitlin Clark stepped up in the kitchen versus three playoff teams. Scat versus three playoff teams. Caitlin Clark, 25 points, 10 assists, three straight wins. She even cooked up a couple rebounds, a couple McDouble-doubles for Angel Reese. That's all she cares about. She got her double McDouble. Go away now. It's time to talk about a real GOAT. Caitlin Clark, 25 points, 10 assists, three wins versus three playoff teams, stepping in the kitchen. My grandma used to go in there. You couldn't go in grandma's kitchen. She go in there. She said, well, I said, Grandma, what you making? I'm making a pot of something. I'll let you know when it's ready. She come to that porch and huff that cigarette. Going in there and get you a plate, boy. Who would have known the little white girl from Iowa knew how to whip a pot of something, Jason? She had all four stove burners on, and she went soul food for Atlanta. Little candy yams, little greens and neck bones, fried chicken, some collard, some fried chicken, cornbread. She even had some of that good old, Kansas City barbecue sauce that Whitlock liked. Caitlin Clark was in the kitchen whipping up plates, handing out, Angel, you get a plate. Charles, you get a plate. Whitlock, you get a plate. Caitlin Clark, unstoppable. This during this stretch, I want to hear about her not being able to play against playoff teams. The little white girl stepped in the kitchen and whipped up a pot of something, and the world was a witness. And now we can stop talking about a girl who can't make a layup to save her life. Thank you.
4: The whole world's talking about Angel Reese and those blown layups. And I get it. There are other stories, but I'm gonna hold my powder. And let Charles get in here. Maurice has hijacked the conversation, and so we'll have it. Charles, you can go ahead, fire first.
16: Well, I honestly came on here this morning with the role of being very nice. All right? Maurice just wiped that all away. Let me tell you something. First of all, I'm not about to sit up here and try to defend the indefensible. Angel Reese stunk on offense, and it has driven me crazy off. I watch as many WNBA games as I can. All the stars, I watch all their games. Her finishing is a problem. I don't understand why they can't put the time with her because she's long and athletic. She doesn't get up on the shot. She shoots it from a shoulder. It's the most mind-boggling thing I've ever seen. And with everything that went on yesterday, this is how close sports is. Angel Reese had a better opportunity than anybody there yesterday. It was perfect. You know, they say greatness is the ability to summon up your absolute best when nothing else would do. Well, forget that her starting point guard who leads the league in assist to turnover ratio was out. Forget that her starting center was out. You know, your really good ones, they look at that as a chance for, okay, I get a chance to do more today. All she had to do was the basics. She did not deliver. If she just converts on that putback at the end of the game, it's a total different story today. She didn't deliver. It was ugly. That fast break layup, it was ugly. But I'll tell you something. You'd be surprised how often a guy would miss that same shot if we weren't able to dunk the basketball. But there was no excuse for it. Her offensive game, it was bad. It really was. Even as much as she rebounded, she got 9 of them in the first half. She didn't get another rebound until the last possession of the last two possessions of the game. She didn't even rebound in the second half. She can't feel good about the way she played. But now, Maurice, be careful, because the Indiana Fever had some great moments yesterday. The lady y'all called Waffle House, 18-14, just great down the stretch. Michaela Tipson, 20 points. There's your story of the game right there. There's 20 points unaccounted for. And
4: how's that not the story of the game, Maurice? Come on.
16: That is the story of the game. You knew going in that Kelsey would get 20. You knew that Kaylin would get 20. You knew Aaliyah would get about 17 or 18. Nobody on this planet thought Timpson would come in and score 20 points. And so it was a good team win for them. They did a bunch of good things, all right? And you fail to mention that. Somehow you think this is a coordination of Caitlin Clark. Be careful now, because when you come back around to me, I'm not going to be nice. Okay, Jason, go ahead.
17: Hey, Scap, pardon me. What we're not going to do is, you know, hey, Michaela Timpson, great game. Only like your third, fourth start. You were awesome. What we're not going to do, we're not going to make this about role players who we've never mentioned in the lifeline of this program. We're not going to talk about Jordan Canada's and all these random role players now and move the goalposts. You guys said Caitlin Clark couldn't get it done versus the playoff teams. And versus three in a row, she tore them all up.
4: Don't put words in my mouth. She's beat up some wounded animals. But, Scap, I'm going to let you in here. Your thoughts.
18: Well, firstly, Angel Reese is the gift that just keeps on giving, because as pretty much the entire sports world is shut down for the dog days of August now, leading before we get the NFL mercifully to start, there's not much to watch, but Angel Reese keeps just absolutely making a fool out of herself, and it is undeniably must-see TV, and it just explodes all over social media every time she has a 2 of 13, a 5 of 16. And it's not just the poor shooting. They point-blank shots. And I do have to take some exception to what Charles said about how she's long, and I believe the word he used was athletic. She doesn't look athletic at all. She has no burst, no explosion. She can't dribble at all. Now that I've watched several full games of Angel Reese, she may be arguably the worst basketball player on earth to get paid to play basketball. And not only that, she's being marketed as some kind of face of the league. She's a three-time All-Star. They keep plugging her. I almost vomited on myself reading that ESPN rebounding piece about her. It's just absolutely mind-boggling. If I was the WNBA, I would be distancing myself from her, not promoting her. Because every time you promote her and every time she humiliates herself, by extension, she's humiliating your league. She's making all of the casuals, such as me, sit back there and say, these women stink. This league is lousy. I could play. I could get 40 in that league right now today. Like, I just don't understand the marketing scheme that is being deployed around her. And yesterday's game, just, Jason, a comedy of errors. Like, one of the worst both blown teams. Layups.
4: No, both teams. It was a bad basketball game last night. Nothing was proven. And this is where I agree with Charles. You should be more careful because turning everything into a referendum on Caitlin Clark is not the play. Because I get the people like Scap and the other like hardcore basketball people have been very casual about the WNBA. But if they dig into it, like I've been digging into it, and someone put out something about win shares. This weekend where Caitlin Clark is outside, I believe, the top 12 in win shares in the WNBA, and no one outside the top 10 has ever been MVP. I think 28 out of 29 of the have been inside the top 5 in win shares, and Caitlin Clark's not even sniffing that. And that's not me trying to beat up on Caitlin Clark. It's me just trying to understand what's going on this season. And I get that people are making money with Caitlin content, but I just don't think her performance on the court justifies this MVP narrative. Scap, your thoughts. I know you're heavy into analytics.
18: Yeah, Jason, just to echo that point, I am big into analytics in the NBA. All of the analytics do not exist in the WNBA that do in the NBA, but two very important ones, which are very heavily weighted by MVP voters, player efficiency rating, and as you highlighted, win shares. And I really look at win shares per 48 in the NBA. It's win shares per 40 in the WNBA because they play 40 minutes. And because win shares is an accumulated stat, which so games played goes into it. Win share per 48 essentially, or in the WNBA's case per 40, really dials into your per game value and what you kind of attribute to winning games per game. And look, Caitlin Clark is 23rd in the WNBA in win shares per 40 right now, and she is third on her own team. So it's not just Mitchell. It's Boston that is above actually her as well and more valuable in terms of actually acquiring these wins. Now, Caitlin Clark is a statistical beast, right? She does churn out a good box score, and accordingly, her player efficiency rating is 8th league-wide. Guys, what I just highlighted, though, win share per 40 and her PER, if I were to go Apple.
4: Oh, Scap, you just froze up. If I were to go Apple to Apple. Uh-oh, he's frozen. Charles, or
16: let me throw something in there because I know Scap, he's great with the stats, but I know he doesn't keep up with the WNBA like that. So if he can hear me, I want to throw something at him. We talk about player efficiency and so forth. Angel Reese, I mean, as far as player efficiency goes, defensive efficiency, imagine you had a 6'10" guy playing in the NBA, all right? And he had the same offensive skills as Angel Reese, but he was the number one in the league in defensive efficiency, and he was the number one in the league in rebounding. How much money would that guy be worth?
4: Rudy Gobert?
16: Rudy Gobert doesn't rate that high in those days. But
4: go ahead. I'm sorry.
16: But here's the deal, and here's what Scab is saying about this player efficiency. Let me throw something at you. Asia Wilson, I'm going to be real quick with it. Asia Wilson shoots about 52% from the field. Her team shoots 48. That's a plus four above the team average. She shoots 42 from the three-point line. Her team shoots 38. That's plus four. Paige Beckers shoots 50. The team shoots 46. She shoots 39 from the three-point line. Team shoots 36. Olivia Miles, 50% from the field. Team shoots 47. It's a plus three on both sides. Kelsey Mitchell, 50, team shoots 47. 43 from the three-point line, team shoots 39. All right? All of those guys. Those are the MVP people. Then you get to Kaitlyn, team average. They shoot 47, 48 from the field. She shoots 44. They shoot 39 from the field. She shoots 35. She is below the team average and shooting and offensive efficiency. She's 4 points below the team average in both categories. No other person who's in contention for first team all WNBA does that. In other words, if you take all of those women off of their team, offensively, their offensive production goes down. If you take hers off, it goes up. So be careful now. Wait. You can laugh at that all you want, but those are facts.
17: Where'd y'all find these stats at? In the bottom of a cereal box? Man, let's get real. Kaitlyn Clark is third in the league in scoring, leading the league in assists. Indiana Fever wouldn't have even been in that game yesterday if Kaitlyn Clark didn't go off in the third quarter. Kelsey Mitchell in foul trouble. They couldn't get anything going. Knock it off. Now we're talking about PER. Oh, the random stats that I've never heard Charles utter. You know, Scat, I'll give him a pass. He's an analytics guru. Charles, we've never heard you talk about these statistics. We didn't even know the calculator app worked on that phone.
16: The only stats you talk about is, okay, she's top two or three in scoring. She's leading in assists. And then you ask five or six questions pertaining to those two deals and say, hey, this proves it. All right? You're not looking at the full stat sheet. Now, wait a minute. You pointing this at Charles. I'm telling you what the stat sheet says. She shoots 4%
17: I'm going to tell you what the stats say. I'm going to tell you what the stats say. The stats say everybody on the MVP list does more than just score points outside of one player. Asia Wilson go get double-digit rebounds. Kaitlyn Clark go get nearly 10 assists. Olivia Miles go get five, six assists. Paige Beckers go get 5-6 rebounds, six assists. It's only one player that keeps getting mentioned that will go an entire game. An entire game without a single assist, rebound, steal, block. All they got to do is jack up shots and score points, and we pretend like they're in the MVP with everybody else. Everybody else got to do more than one thing.
4: Maurice.
17: Kelsey Mitchell get to run around and just jack up shots.
4: No one had brought up Kelsey Mitchell at this point.
16: I was wondering where that was coming from.
4: That's a distraction.
17: I thought I heard Charles say Kelsey Mitchell.
4: No. But that is like the issue with the Kaitlyn cult. They have to slander somebody to make their point. And again, I just don't get it. Kelsey Mitchell is a great elite player. She actually leads the league in offensive win share. She's the most efficient. Bailed him out. She closed out that game with that layup last night. It wasn't the two free throws. But anyway.
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18: Is cooking up my Wi-Fi connection with that chef outfit on, trying to shut me down on my NBA correlation. I don't know. I think I froze before I finished my NBA apples to apples. The guy that profiled most to Caitlin Clark's win share and player efficiency rating this season was Zion Williamson. He was like 10th in PER and like 25th. And win shares per 48. Does anyone sit back and say, oh, Zion Williamson is one of the MVP candidates of the NBA in 2025, 2026? Absolutely not. And look, I'm not saying necessarily that Caitlin is Zion-like, but I think she has reached a pretty overrated status at this point. I mean, they have an elite top three punch. And I think you can absolutely make a case in terms of winning basketball games. Caitlin Clark isn't the most important player on her own team. She might not even be the second most important player.
4: I'm going to close it out here. I'm going to close it out here. I think Caitlin Clark has a chance to be the greatest player in WNBA history. I sincerely believe that. I sincerely believe that. Particularly when I look at, I go her rookie year and her mid game. It was awful. It was non-existent. To now she's like the Richard Hamilton or Rip Hamilton of the mid-range game. She virtually, she's not, to my eyes, I haven't looked at the stats, but she misses nothing in the mid-range right now. She's deadly in the mid-range. And so if she ever turns her attention to her handle and a bit of her decision-making and cuts her turnovers down to about 3.5, it's over. She's answered all the questions, and if she starts, but right now she does not play smart all the time or often enough, and that's why you see people like me, like this season, Kelsey Mitchell is their MVP. I don't even think it's debatable, and it's her maturity. She's in her ninth year. She's 31. She's unflappable. She doesn't walk off the court without explanation and quit games. Every game I watch, you can't tell what the score is by Kelsey Mitchell's expression and body language. Caitlin Clark wears all of her emotions all the time. It's things that need to be corrected. I get it, and I'm sympathetic to all the content creators, because Caitlin Clark is a money printing machine. And if you scream Caitlin Clark MVP and turn every game into a story about Caitlin Clark and how great she is, money's going to rain on you over YouTube. I get it. And I'm sympathetic. And I realize that, you know, if I were in a different financial position, I may do the same thing. I tend to doubt it just because I've just been this way my entire life. But, you know, I love things critically. While I criticize myself, I criticize everybody. And I want Caitlin Clark to reach her full potential. She's not going to do it on the path she's on right now if she doesn't control her emotions and if she doesn't take better care of the basketball. I will give everybody 20 more seconds to make a final point, because I don't want to be unfair, but just 20 more seconds. Maurice, Scap, Charles, 20 seconds apiece. Maurice, go ahead.
1: I disagree. I think there are plenty of creators and people that genuinely feel she's better than the rest of these people. And that is okay. Listen, you named a bunch of things that Kelsey Mitchell doesn't do: walk off the floor, throw tantrums. And I'll list another thing she doesn't do. She doesn't guard anybody. Alicia Gray had 30 on her. Olivia Miles had 30 on her. Paige Beckers had 29 on her. And she was the primary defender of all three. She also doesn't rebound, steal, or block the shot. Doesn't do anything else. Go ahead.
16: Okay, the bigger question is, why is she the primary guarder of all of those women? I mean, why does she have to cross guard every night? And, you know, you left that part out. But let me say this. What Jason said something about Caitlin Clark. Let me stick up for her on this. The turnovers. A lot of the turnovers can be helped from the sideline. They got to do a better job of getting her off the ball in times. You know, you can't let her have it and dribbling and probe as much as she do and then get mad at the turnover. So just by getting Ty Harris and getting somebody else at the ball and let her play off and be a scorer, that's going to help with the turnovers. So I'm not going to put all of that on her.
4: Scap.
18: Yeah, I think, look, ultimately, I don't think she's in the same stratosphere as Asia Wilson. I think she has a lot of growing up to do still to be the best and most impactful player on her own team right now. But I'm just happy to see Maurice happy, because when I was on last week, it looked like he had cried himself to sleep and maybe had like 10 minutes total of sleep all night. So thank goodness he's got the chef outfit on and he's cooking. He's feeling better. Maurice, it's good to see a smile on your face.
4: Thank you, gentlemen. Thank you. I got to keep it moving.
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3: Joining myself, Charles, and Maurice, want to continue the conversation about, or start a conversation about, Deshaun Watson and Shedeur Sanders. Preseason opener on Saturday, I believe. And Deshaun Watson, in my view, balled out. I watched that part of the game. I watched Shedeur, did not ball out. Todd Monken comes out afterwards and says that Deshaun Watson was awesome, shows a level of excitement and enthusiasm for Deshaun Watson. He seems to be going all in. Braden, I'm going to let you start off first here. Braden, former LSU Tiger, former NFL player, now one of the best influencers over social media. Braden, thanks for coming back. You've been indicating that the quarterback battle in Cleveland was very interesting and perhaps would have a surprise winner. What did you make of their preseason opener?
4: You know, I thought Deshaun Watson played very well. I thought he had some stability at the quarterback position. When you watch him and when you watch the whole Cleveland Browns offense in totality, they started behind the chains, Jason. They had no run game. It was non-existent, like Angel Reese's shot. And so, you know, as I'm watching these things go, as I'm watching these things unfold, I'm looking at Deshaun Watson move his offense and stay along the chains. As a quarterback, and especially as a head coach from that perspective, as I'm Todd Monken, I'm looking at this team and I'm saying, okay, we're not in a Super Bowl picture this year, but I need something that's going to be a good product. And I think Deshaun Watson gives them that. Now, regardless of what the dude is off the field, I'm here to evaluate his performance as a quarterback. And I thought he played well. Now, it wasn't Josh Allen. It wasn't Patrick Mahomes-esque. But in totality, I thought Deshaun Watson played really well.
3: I thought he played excellent. Let's hear from Todd Monken. Let's play the shot with Todd Monken talking about Deshaun Watson.
5: How did you think Deshaun Watson did in his half of
6: football? Oh, it was awesome. I mean, it was so cool to watch him play. I mean, I get all of the frustration by fans, himself, but for him to come back and work like he did is an unbelievable credit to him. And then to go out there, he was having fun today. And that is so cool. And I thought he really functioned at a high level. Certainly, we don't want to be taking timeouts. We sure as heck can't take delay of games, okay? But it was fun watching him play and watching us put the next step forward and see where we're at.
3: Charles, from a coach's perspective, when you lather that much praise on a guy after one preseason game, is Todd Monken tipping his hand about who he wants to be the quarterback?
7: I don't think there's any doubt. I don't think he's tipping his hand. I think he's just telling you. I mean, he was right early when he talked about the way Deshaun played this weekend. And this is how I've looked at Deshaun Watson. Kind of like in 2009 when Tiger Woods had the incident with his ex-wife. He didn't forget how to play golf. It was the mental aspect he had to get past. Man, everybody knows my business. Everybody, I've embarrassed myself. It was that mental, psychological deal that got him. And that's what Deshaun Watson has dealt with, just the mental part and the knee injuries. Todd Monken was in the league. He saw what this guy can do when he's at his best. It's in Cleveland's best interest for Shedeur Sanders to be able to sit and learn. He's not ready right now. I don't think he's I don't think he's emotionally ready. I don't think he can go out.

0: there and lead men right now. I think he's got more ability than you think he have. I think he's just, he's not ready right now, and he needs to be able to sit a couple of years and learn. And Deshaun Watson gives him the best chance to do that. And not only that, if you can get some Deshaun Watson right in the head, he's shown you he has the ability to be an all-pro level quarterback. Now, I'm not saying he'll get back to that level, but he can play at a really high level.
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7: My concern with Shadur would be because he's never competed for a job. He's coached by his dad his whole life. I think if Deshaun Watson wins this quarterback battle, that's going to damage Shadur mentally, and he will go in the toilet. I don't think he's mature enough to handle losing a quarterback competition in training camp.
8: Well, you know, if I'm a Shadurian or a Shadura Knight, whatever they call him, right, and I'm a follower of this kid and I want this kid to do good, if I'm watching the Browns and I'm watching the whole totality of the product of what they put on the field, then you're telling me as a true Browns fan or a true Shador fan, would you want this kid to be out there in these circumstances where if you want the kid to have a long, extensive career, I get you want to get him on the field, but you also want to get him into a position where he can play well, he can play good football. I don't think the Browns are in position right now. Like I said earlier, I don't think they're in a position to go win a Super Bowl this year. I don't think they're in a position to be a contender or even make a run in the AFC North. Now, if I'm a Shador Shador fan, kind of like Charles said, I think he's in a good position to sit and learn and don't be in a rush so-called to go on and be the franchise guy, right? Mentally, I totally agree with Charles. I don't think he's ready to take that on his plate. Now, while the media narrative, while whatever Deion has created for his son, I have kids myself. I applaud Deion and what he's been able to build for his son and his legacy. But as I'm looking at it as an NFL player and now formerly retired as a critic of the game, I do not think he's ready for that load and to put that on his shoulders. And I honestly don't think his fans are ready to accept that, hey, Shador might have to sit for a year, maybe two, maybe three, before he can possibly become the total product of what you guys envision him to see.
7: Maurice, as a Shador fan, your reaction to what Braden is saying and Charles?
9: I think Deshaun Watson did look good for whatever reason. I'm not one of those Shador fans that can't say someone else played well. I thought Deshaun Watson looked good. I thought the operation was smooth.
7: That's only Caitlin
9: I did
7: Clark.
9: Not see an all pro out there. But
0: I mean, he looked like that.
7: Hold on for a second, Marie. So we've discovered a distinction. You got a different kind of fandom with Shador than you do Caitlin. You can actually praise someone on Shador's team. That's interesting. But go ahead, continue.
9: Look, I beat up on you guys early enough in the beginning of the show. You know, I'm feeling a little nice now.
7: Finish your clean.
9: So, yeah, I thought Deshaun looked good. I didn't think Shador looked terrible. Now, there was some operation issues. I feel like on the fourth down, he got out of from underneath the center a little bit slow. There was a couple operations issues that I saw. But other than that, I saw he's willing to push the ball down the field. Okay. And he made some really nice throws and he overshot a receiver that was wide open and it was an interception. I think it'll be interesting to see how he looks when he gets to go out there with the first unit. Well, actually, it'll still be the twos because they're going to have a joint practice. So the ones won't be playing in the game. But I think it's still close enough to where I want to see more from both guys. But ultimately, if Deshaun Watson is your starter, that tells you you're not going anywhere. If you're starting Deshaun Watson, this guy, I get it. He's getting paid a boatload of money. You're not going to move forward with him on a new contract. I mean, wouldn't you at least want to just see if Shador can't handle it, then he can't handle it. It's not your problem. You're going to go draft another kid next year anyway, right? I don't see the benefit in playing Deshaun Watson. I really don't.
7: Braden, let me ask you this, because everybody is saying what Maurice is saying, and I saw you nodding your head in agreement. Let's say Deshaun Watson throws 30 TDs and 12 interceptions this year, throws for 4,500 yards. You're not going to consider re-signing him?
8: No, and obviously I think Deshaun's tenure in Cleveland has run its course. Now, obviously to Maurice's point, right? Like, and everybody's kind of said the same thing. Why don't they just give the young pup a chance? And while I love to say, hey, you know what? I was an undrafted guy. I was a late round guy. I know what it's like to just crave and just die for those chances on the football field. Sometimes it doesn't unfold like that, man. If you have a Lamborghini sitting in the garage and I've invested a lot of money and time into buying this car and paying for this asset, I am going to make sure I use this asset, even for the first 2 years, if the engine doesn't work properly. If that third year I have this car and the engine's finally running, I am going to use that car over the Toyota Corolla. Now, I'm not comparing Shador Sanders to a Toyota Corolla, but
7: I will.
8: You get the point of, you know, I've invested money in this heavily used, you know, pricey asset. I'm going to use it. Now, I think Shador Sanders can be a really good fit. I think you made a good point, Maurice. I think he pushes the ball downfield well. I think he takes risks. But at the end of the day, excuse my language and excuse my French, but, you know, Shador Sanders, he can make it happen, but he can also make happen. So, you know, and that's just the name of the game. You know, you want stability as a head coach looking at the quarterback position. And I think he's just like Charles said, I think he just needs a little more time to grow. I agree with him wholeheartedly on this, man. I think he just needs a year, maybe two more. And especially with Todd Monken there, I love the way they're trending in Cleveland. I think Todd's done a great job from the media perspective handling this whole quarterback controversy situation, especially from the kickback he's gotten, you know, from both sides, Shador fans.
7: Oh, man. Braden just – I had a great follow-up question for Braden. Charles, go ahead and give your thoughts here. Hopefully we'll get Braden back.
0: I became a head coach at the junior college at a really young age. I was 27 at the time. And I immediately started running into problem with kids. And you have to always ask yourself, with every kid, is he a bad kid or did he do something bad? There's a big difference. There's a big difference. And I don't think anybody takes into account that the Cleveland Browns administration looks at Deshaun Watson like, is he a bad man or did he do something bad? And I think the answer in Cleveland is he did something bad. I don't think Cleveland thinks he's a bad person whatsoever. And I say that because, Jason, if he does what you said, if he goes out and throws 30-something touchdowns and protects the football and they have any kind of success whatsoever, oh, trust me, they'll re-sign him for next year. They'll re-sign him. And this idea about go ahead and put the young guy out there and see what he can do, and this is what people don't understand. This is the part that the fans don't understand. They see what you can do every day in practice. They already know what you can do. There's a reason why you're not out there. So this is, boy, this guy's better under the lights. Man, he's not going to see the lights unless there's an injury. I mean, you're not gonna put a guy in just to see if he can play good under the lights. It doesn't work that way.
9: How many games do you guys think Deshaun Watson, if he does get the nod for week one, how many games do you think he starts? They have a tough schedule, you know, In the early portion of the season. How many games do you think he'll start?
7: I mean, I don't know. I think he could start them all. I think he's the most talented quarterback on their roster. I don't think much of Shador or Dillon Gabriel. The Taylen Green is a running quarterback. I think as long as he doesn't implode or self-destruct, I think he's going to start all season. And I don't think he's going to have this lights-out all-pro season. But if he does, I would re-sign him. Everybody's acting like it's that he couldn't play his way into another contract. I think he very well could. And I think, now, and this will be the dumbest thing I say all day. I think, let's say Deshaun Watson is second team All-Pro this year. I think Deshaun Watson would be capable of like, hey, man, Cleveland's been so loyal to me and Haslam's been so loyal to me. I'm going to come back on a contract for a reasonable price. I'm not going to ask for one of these ridiculous contracts. This organization stuck by me. I was injured. I was this, I was that for years. And again, it may be the dumbest thing in the world that I say, because he'll probably say, hey, look, I'm back. Pay me more than Patrick Mahomes. His agent will get involved. But I think he'd be very reasonable with them if he does play well and they offer him a second contract.
0: But Maurice, if he's healthy and he plays well, he'll start every game. And right now, people make a big deal out of his contract. You do realize right now that contract is very reasonable compared to what guys are making right now. It is super, super reasonable. So that's not going to be an issue there. I mean, if this guy goes out and plays well, and every team is different, I don't think you're going to be able to judge Cleveland by wins or losses. But if he plays well, he'll be there.
9: I give Deshaun Watson a month. They open up the season with Jacksonville, Tampa, Carolina, and Pittsburgh. There's a real shot that they could be 0-4 after the first four games. And the noise is going to get really loud in Cleveland for them to make a move. And I think they'll end up making it.
7: Gentlemen, thank you guys very much.
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7: The National Association of Black Journalists just handed Stephen A. Smith a thumbs down award for recurring public pattern of disparaging commentary directed at prominent black women. No clip, no quote, no timestamp, just a moral death sentence with the footnotes missing. This is not about manners. This is about who is allowed to correct whom in black America. Stephen A. went at Jasmine Crockett, called her rhetoric fit for the streets. Then he walked it back the way powerful men walk things back when the temperature rises. Take a listen.
14: This educated, brilliant black woman representing over 750,000 people is engaging in verbiage and rhetoric for the streets. You literally have senators and congressional figures on Capitol Hill on the side of the Republicans telling the networks, please, please, please put her front and center on camera. Why would they do that? Because they know it wins for them.
7: He has sparred with Joy Reid. He has been messy about Kamala Harris. Athlete police, media police, same collar, different hands, and still the charge lands as pattern, not proof. That is the tell. When an institution stops arguing facts and starts issuing vibes, it is no longer a press guild. It is a loyalty court. Now, let me paint you a picture of a man who saw the weather changing. Stephen A. builds the culture table under straight shooter media. Ashley Christopher, Tori Copper, Sumatra Abernathy, strong black women, paid seats, relationship talk, culture talk, society talk. Kevin Frazier in the mix, robust female perspective, they call it. Stephen A. knew NABJ was coming for him. He knew the enforcement arm does not run on debate. It runs on obedience. So he bought insurance. He put black women on the payroll to sit with him and sand off the edges of his brand. Not because the conversation was urgent, because the verdict was predictable. It did not matter. They will accept the panel. They will accept the checks. They will accept the proximity. Then they will still demand silence. That is not partnership. That is a tribute. And do not pretend the only charge is tone with black women. Stephen A. called a second penalty for leaving the plantation script. He started sounding like a man open to Republican air. He toyed with presidential talk. He let a black man with a mega platform act like his ballot and his future were not owned by one party's priesthood. For NABJ's worldview, that is not independence. That is treason. Criticize a black congresswoman and flirt with the wrong coalition, and the ceremony writes itself. Look at the shape of the thing. NABJ leadership is stacked with women and the men who have learned the liturgy. Aaron Hayes holds the gavel. The mission statement says, protect black journalists. The practice says, protect black women from correction and supervise black men who forget the rule. The rule is simple. Black women are not peers in the arena of ideas. They are shrines. You do not critique a shrine. You bring flowers. You genuflect. You apologize for the thought crime of noticing. Any mild public criticism is betrayal. Betrayal worthy of a ceremonial execution in front of the industry. Prince already named it. Control. Not romance. Jurisdiction. The right to police the tongue of men who provide, perform, and pay. Men who are told their strength is welcome until it grows a spine. Stephen A. Smith has value. First Take, money, jobs, the biggest mouth in the sports media. NABJ has leverage. One trophy, one press release, one charge with no exhibits. And the loudest man in the room is reminded he is still on a leash. He says, they had their turn and his is coming. Good. But understand what he is walking into. This is not a disagreement about Jasmine Crockett's legislative record. This is a system that cannot afford equality of scrutiny. Because if black women can be wrong in public, the whole priesthood loses its monopoly on shame. And if a high-profile black man can drift toward Republican politics or presidential ambition without kneeling first, the collar comes loose. Nothing corrupts more than praise, and nothing terrifies a priesthood more than a black man who won't kneel after he was already paid.
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7: 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Patrick Bet-David put them under lights. The Cut tore past millions of views in a day. Cable news ran nothing. Not a panel, not a cryon, a Chiron, not a both sides hit piece. Mainstream media acted like it did not happen. One America watched the fight, the other America deleted it. And in the middle of that silence, a man who was never the story got sold as the story. Andrew Wilson.
15: This is dead fire. Grab your Bible.
7: Joe Rogan has been playing Don King, not the fighter, the matchmaker, the promoter, the man who doesn't need the belt, he needs the card. Don King made a fortune on one truth he said out loud. Only in America. Only in America can a man with a thin public record get walked into the center of a national murder argument because the right microphone decided he was next. Only in America can two podcast bookings in 7 months turn a niche debate grinder into the guy who can take Candace. Don King had another line worth stealing for this mess. You never get what you deserve. You get what you negotiate. Andrew Wilson did not get the Candace chair because the culture weighed his life's work and found a giant. He got the chair because somebody negotiated the build. January on Joe Rogan. August on Joe Rogan. Same product pitch both times. Christian debater, thousands of rounds, dangerous mouth ready for prime time. That is not a journalist stumbling into a case file. That is a promotional schedule. Rogan didn't owe Wilson a title shot. He gave him one anyway. And here's the detail that makes the build look even more expensive and even less organic. Andrew Wilson didn't just talk his way into Candace's chair. He paid $300,000 for the right to sit in it. Take a listen.
16: Now, to be clear, I have already sent Candace the $300,000 and fulfilled my end of the contract with her. If you guys want to help me in bearing that cost and help cushion the overwhelming attacks from her sycophants, here's where you can donate.
7: His own words, his own crucible update. Wire sent, staff confirmed, promise made, promise kept. That was the flex. Then, after the money moved, he launched a Give, Send, Go so the audience could reimburse the challenger who just bought the fight. Look at that structure. In boxing, the tomato can gets a check to face the name. Wilson wrote a check to the name, then passed the hat so he wouldn't have to live with the number. That's not a man who stumbled into a murder case with nothing but courage and a Bible. That's a man who purchased a transcript window and tried to make the public eat the purse. Don King again. You never get what you deserve. You get what you negotiate. Wilson negotiated $750,000 as the price of admission to Candace Owens. Not because Tyler Robinson's docket required his genius, because the target was worth the buy-in. Joe Rogan could build the myth. The 300K bought the date. The Give, Send, Go told you he wanted the myth and his money back. In boxing, they have a name for a man they build so the champion looks chaseable. Tomato can. Peter McNeely walked into Mike Tyson in 1995 after a resume full of names you don't remember. The world was told it was a moment. The fight lasted 89 seconds. Tyson hit him. The corner saved him. The night became a joke with a ticket price. McNeely wasn't there to dethrone anybody. McNeely was there so the room could sell a dethroning. That's Andrew Wilson next to Candace Owens. McNeely got paid to last 89 seconds. Wilson paid $300,000, $300,000 for hours of television, then crowdfunded the refund. Different century, same product, a body in the ring so the sale can happen. Not because Candace is Mike Tyson in every lane, she isn't. And she doesn't have to be, because the structure is the same. Pad the record in smaller rooms, run the highlight clips, book the big mouth on the biggest comedy podcast in the country twice, put real money on the table for the date, then point him at the woman who won't shut up about Charlie Kirk and call it a heavyweight fight. Wilson's public footprint does not explain the altitude. No Wikipedia page that marks a life that the country already decided mattered. No stack of investigations that made him unavoidable on this case. The crucible, paid debate product, a specialty in verbal combat. Politico already clocked the motto, winning is the only religion, domination over truth, humiliation as the craft. He is interesting the way a sparring partner is interesting. Useful to the people holding the stopwatch. Forgettable the second the stopwatch stops. There's a second boxing ghost if McNeely feels too quick for you. Randall Tex Cobb went the distance with Larry Holmes in 1982. He didn't get blown out in 89 seconds. He stood there and took a beating so one-sided that Howard Cosell looked at the sport he loved and walked away from boxing broadcasts. Cobb lasted The spectacle still failed. That might be the better read on Wilson's night with Candace Owens. He didn't vanish in a minute. He filled hours. He talked. He waved papers. He said overwhelming until the word got tired. And by the end, the people who came to see a contender had watched a bloodbath of empty certainty, a man performing mastery over a file he could not recite. Let me say this so no one puts words in my mouth. I have not tried the Tyler Robinson case in my head like a juror with a full discovery binder. I have not lived inside every lab report, every warrant, every inch of body cam footage. Like Andrew Wilson on the charges he couldn't name, I know what I haven't studied. I know what I don't know. I am neutral on Robinson's guilt or innocence in the final courtroom sense of that word. That neutrality is not cowardice. It's honesty. What I am not neutral about is Candace Owens's right to ask hard questions while the body is still warm in the nation's mouth and the official story is still being sold as closed scripture. She can probe timelines. She can ask about process. She can refuse the demand that she perform certainty for a studio audience. She can say the evidence feels off without handing a cable prosecutor a noose made of her own adjectives. That is not conspiracy as a personality type. That is citizenship with a spine. Wilson's posture was the opposite. He performed total knowledge. He performed the case closed. He performed the moral emergency of Candace herself as if the danger to the Republic was a woman with a microphone, not a murdered man and a country that can't agree on what it saw. Watch the Candace night through the Don King lens, and the shape gets vulgar in its clarity. The first movement was costume drama about Tyler Robinson. Gun, DNA, tech, stairwell, overwhelming on a loop. The second movement was the real job. Deposition energy, legalese, yes or no traps, clip packets aimed at Israel, Erica Kirk, TPUSA, foreign side guest, anything that pulled the camera off the rifle and onto the woman. Then the sentence they came for. Wilson pressed toward the kind of wording that doesn't seek truth, it seeks a transcript. The kind of question you ask when somebody somewhere wants a clean line for a filing. Play the clip.
17: You actually believe that anybody in TPUSA or Erica Kirk or Erica actually participated, had foreknowledge of, or facilitated the murder of Charlie Kirk?
18: I'm not going to get myself into a legal pickle here. Everything I've said is on my podcast. I think firmly that if I was the investigating officers, I would seat them all and I would ask questions. I would at this phase. I would.
7: That was not evasion. That was literacy. A woman who understands lawfare hears the difference between a debate and a deposition. She heard it. She declined to sign her name to someone else's lawsuit. Then the McNeely moment on a hot mic in real time. Near the end, she asked a simple question of the charges against Tyler Robinson. Which ones do you believe he's guilty of? Take a listen.
18: Which one of the charges against or all of them do you think Tyler Robinson is guilty of?
17: The specific charge?
18: Yeah.
17: Yeah. So I think Tyler Robinson shot Charlie Kirk.
18: Yeah. But of the seven charges that he's being charged.
17: Yeah. Can we list them real quick? I'll tell you exactly which ones. We'll pull them up.
18: Well, do you know any of the charges that he's up for right now?
17: Yeah, of course. But I want to make sure that we have them listed.
18: Yeah, can you name one? Because my general perspective is that you don't actually care about this case. You're not following the case.
17: Is that it? That's the question?
18: Name all seven since
17: you've been following the case.
18: Okay, sure. Go ahead. You name one.
17: Yeah, you named all seven.
18: I'm happy to do that, but can you name one?
17: I think he's been charged with murder.
18: That's actually incorrect.
17: Okay, great. Now,
18: the first charge is aggravated murder because that's what carries a death sentence in the state of Utah. No,
17: next.
18: That's not. That is literally not murder.
17: Okay.
18: And so the second charge is the felony discharge of a weapon. The next two charges are for obstruction of justice.
17: Okay.
18: The next two charges are for witness tampering.
17: Seventh.
18: The last charge is violence in front of a minor.
17: Okay.
18: If you would like to move to final statements, I'm fine. I want to make sure Andrew has had the time that he has requested.
19: I think your team would like to pull up the seven charges that he just asked you about. If you guys want to pull that up just to confirm the seven you went through.
18: Murder, felony discharge of a firearm, obstruction of justice, which is counts 3 and 4, 5 and 6, tampering with a witness. And count seven,
17: violent offense.
18: I said offense in the presence of a minor.
19: In front of a child.
18: Yeah.
17: So, when you pulled out your phone just before you asked that question, did somebody by chance text you that question?
18: You can check my phone.
17: I'm just curious.
18: No, you can absolutely not. I have not had one communication with a single person, not even my producers who are in there this whole time we were here. You want to check my phone? PBD, you're the moderator. Take it.
19: Let's see.
18: See if anyone was texted at all during this debate.
19: All right.
18: About the violent charges or anything.
19: I'm looking through this. You give me permission.
18: You have full permission to go through my phone. I don't need to cheat.
7: Y'all want to see a dead body? Rewatch that whole clip. That's a dead body. There were two incredible tales when he lied. And she's asking, hey, name one of the charges. Do you know the charges? Yeah, of course. That's a lie. He just lied because he doesn't. He doesn't know. He couldn't answer. But it's, yeah, of course. And that's an indication that he knows, like, no, I'm sitting here arguing with someone who's devoted their life to this case, and I don't even know the charges, so let me pretend that I do, because if I don't, I'm a fraud. That's what he just revealed. And then when he came back after getting his pants pulled down, and then he came back and said, did someone text you that question? Because what he's doing is there... You just murdered me in broad daylight. You just hit me with the kill shot. Someone gave you that. There's no way this pregnant mother of four black woman could have pulled my pants down and hit me with the kill shot. Someone had to text you that question. Didn't they, Candace? He reached for murder. Wrong statue shape. The case the state actually charged turns on aggravated murder. Death eligible language, not a casual synonym you grab because it sounds close enough for podcast work. She listed them. He had spent the night calling the state's case a hammer. He could not name the nails. So he accused her of cheating with a cell phone. A man who lives inside a case recites the docket in his sleep. A man on assignment memorizes the target, Candace, and panics when the target, Candace, knows the file better than he does. Andrew Wilson knew Candace's old clips, her pressure points, her enemies, her timelines, her receipts. He knew almost nothing about the criminal file he sold as open and shut. Hatred is a better study partner than discovery when hatred is the homework. These people hate Candace Owens. That man is driven by his hatred of Candace Owens. He has no interest in who murdered Charlie Kirk. That's many of you listening right now. You hate Candace Owens. You don't care who murdered Charlie Kirk. Charlie Kirk's name was the costume. Candace was the opponent. They couldn't beat her audience in the open market. 500,000 live viewers, millions more on replay. The independent table won the night the networks pretended not to see. So the next move in this kind of war is not a better argument. It is a more expensive one. Turn commentary into liability. Turn questions into defamation. Turn a Catholic woman with reach into a balance sheet cautionary tale. Make the questions too pricey to ask. That is the Alex Jones prototype. Not as identical facts, as identical method. Sue the voice, Candace, until the voice is the story. And the dead man becomes scenery. Andrew Wilson's job was never to win on the merits of Tyler Robinson. Wilson's job was to trip Candace into the sentence that makes the lawsuit easy. He didn't only show up for free heat. He bought the heat, then asked strangers on Give, Send, Go to make him whole. Joe Rogan built the Challenger. Don King with a better laugh track. The $300,000 bought the date. The debate was the tripwire. She did not sign the sentence. Two Americas watched different nights. One America saw a woman refuse to write her own indictment on live television and a promoter's tomato can forget the charges in the case he called overwhelming after paying a third of $1 million for the privilege of forgetting them on camera. The other America saw nothing because nothing was allowed to exist on the approved channels. I am not here to pronounce Tyler Robinson guilty or innocent from the studio chair. I have not earned that certainty. Neither did the man who pretended he had. I'm here to say Candace Owens gets to ask. I'm here to say a padded resume, two Rogan stamps, and a $300K wire do not equal moral authority over a murder case. I am here to say Don King's America is still operational. Only in America can the matchmaker crown a contender the public didn't ask for. Only in America can the challenger buy the seat, flub the charge sheet, accuse the champion of cheating, then crowdfund the refund. You never get what you deserve. You get what you negotiate. Somebody negotiated Andrew Wilson into the center of this. The center did not hold. Charlie Kirk is still dead. The questions still stand. And the people who want those questions buried just showed you the method. Not persuasion, extraction. Don't give them the sentence. Man, these people think they're slick. And there's a lot of them out here, and they can't, they don't care about Charlie Kirk. They don't care who murdered Charlie Kirk. They're not objecting to Candace Owens' method. They're objecting to Candace Owens. They hate Candace Owens. From Ben Shapiro to all the, a bunch of other people running their mouth. Ben Shapiro never liked Charlie Kirk, but he does hate Candace Owens. And he's not alone. The difference between me and I don't hate Candace Owens. I don't know her, but I know that based on the standards that have been established in American media, from the Serial podcast to HBO and their crucifixion of or their three documentary exoneration attempt of the West Memphis Three. This stuff has true crime has been normalized. And just because you hate the host of this true crime documentary doesn't mean we all have to throw out all the standards that have been set across American media. So you can hate Candace Owens and wrap it up as, oh, I'm just righteously offended for Charlie Kirk and Erica Kirk. I know y'all. Whitlock's just caping for I don't know Candace. I've met her a couple of times. I've DM'd her a couple of times over Twitter. I don't know Candace. I respect her. I'm just going to keep it real. I do. I respect the work. And I've been critical of Candace Owens in the past. Anybody that watches me knows, like, nah, Whitlock will criticize anybody, including himself. Man, Whitlock loved Caitlin Clark, but he sure did change up. And if Candace Owens slips up, chains up, gets proven to be a fraud, I'll sit here and, you know, criticize her. No problem. But so far, all I see is a bunch of jealous haters and a bunch of Ben Shapiro groupies upset that, you know, things are changing in this country.
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7: Dre, Shamika, welcome in. Shamika, I'll let you fire first. What did you think of the Andrew Wilson, Candace Owens fight or debate?
20: Jason, only in America can a black woman just come downstairs, stay in her home, be fully dressed, collect $300,000, pimp slap a white man, and not even break a sweat. Only in America. I enjoyed the debate. I watched it 1.5 times. I thought it was really good. And I love your monologue, Jason, because like you, we all saw Andrew really doesn't care who killed Charlie Kirk, as most people don't, who are just upset with Candace. Initially, when I found out about the debate, I was saying, why would someone pay $300,000 to talk to Candace? I would love to talk to her as well, but I wouldn't pay her $300K, right? I was saying, why would someone do that? And then I got annoyed when he was arguing about whether or not she could infer. It was just really aggravating to me because that's exactly what he was doing. And she was trying to explain that to him, and he was acting as if he didn't understand, which I know he did. But I absolutely loved the end of it when she proved he didn't know anything about this case. He wasn't there for Charlie, as most of these people are not. I don't think that was he was the only person that didn't know those charges until she read them off. I didn't know all of the charges, and I watch her show some of the time, you know. But all of these people going back and forth, calling her demons, calling her evil, I'm sure they didn't know the charges either. They just like to get on social media and try to blame this woman, who was actually a friend, for fighting to try to get to the bottom of this. You know, people have pointed out everything they could.

0: she's making money. Well, Turning Point is making money. Anybody who's talking about her is making money. Why does she have to be the one to be broke? You know, I just love the fact that you pointed out it's all hate. I'm seeing it from everybody, black, white, small, tall. It's just about hate. They don't like Candace, and it burns them up that they can't turn her audience against her.
1: Dre.
2: Jason, I was on this show maybe December or January, this past year, early this year, and the topic was Candace Owens attacking Erica Kirk. Does this make sense? Is she allowed to do this? And I said then, as I still say now, Erica Kirk is the CEO of a public company that's taken in 9 figures in donations. She is open to attack. She's open to questioning. She's open to ridicule. She's open to hate. If you want to take it that far, you're allowed to do that. And Candace Owens has been doing that, whatever you want to label it, for about the last year. Andrew Wilson. Now, if we just looked at this logically, he paid $300,000 to go on her podcast and debate her on a topic in which he really isn't that invested. He was invested in her, not in the subject of Tyler Robinson and the shooting. That doesn't even add up. That doesn't logically make any sense. What also doesn't logically make sense is Turning Point USA, their people and their affiliates, let's just call them that, who have said for months that anyone who is questioning that Tyler Robinson is the shooter, there's something wrong with them. That logically does not make sense. How can you logically conclude who's done something when we haven't even had a trial yet? And Turning Point affiliates and members who've been saying that since October of last year. Erica Kirk said it 3 days after Charlie was dead. That young man who killed my son, I forgive him. How do you know that was him? We don't even know. We haven't even seen video of a person firing a shot. So this hasn't made sense from the beginning. And people have been piling on Candace for a year, saying that something's wrong with her for what she's been doing. And I've said this since 2020, since COVID happened. Whenever there's a mass of people all saying the same thing, but it doesn't logically add up, and there's a few pushing back against it, I want to hear what the few had to say. Candace Owens is the few, and it's just been her. She has people supporting her, but it's just been her the entire time. Andrew Wilson exposed himself as not knowing the case when he asked that question. That was a gotcha question that he tried to throw on her and ended up getting himself. And overall, Candace Owens defended herself well, represented herself well. It was not a proper debate. It was not. Patrick Bet David didn't do anything. Hopefully he got paid for that. He got a bunch of streams. Didn't do anything. I could have did that. I could have sat there and just let them talk. Shamika could have did it. Jason, you could have did it. I don't know if they're going to do that again. But overall, I think Candace represented herself well, as people have been going so hard saying that she is just trying to go at Turning Point USA. That conversation wasn't about Turning Point. It showed that she really knows this case inside and out, front to back, the same way that she said Charlie used to teach her. Stay calm, know every single detail of anything that you're going to debate, and you'll be able to hold your own. She did that and represented herself very well, even though, again, her fans are going to keep believing her. Her anti-fans are going to keep believing the other side.
1: This is probably the most divisive issue that I have taken on. And, there are people that like me that really, really don't like me and the position I've taken on this. This costs me following and views or whatever. But I'm just sorry. I just don't choose sides based off of what's going to make me popular or what's going to make people not have a problem with me. So this will cost me subscribers to the Harmony Channel, cost me standing with certainly the TPUSA crowd and the all of that. I don't care. If anybody has been following me for any length of time, it's just a quirk in my personality, because I'm just as stupid and idiotic and as sinful as virtually anybody else. But I'm just not going to be bullied into a position. And I look at the people that all took the vax, because that's what everybody was doing, and that's what you're supposed to do, and you're endangering grandmothers and grandfathers.

0: fathers and blah, blah, blah. Miss me with all that. And that's how I feel about this, that we're allegedly, by taking this position, I'm allegedly endangering Erica Kirk. No, she wanted to be the CEO of an organization that just had its CEO murdered. They've already told you what the stakes are, Shamika, for political leadership. It's murder. And that's a choice. She didn't, they got, I'm sure she's got millions of dollars. She's got two kids. She could fade to the back, be a mother, be a widow. She's chosen political office. The stakes are murder. And so I'm not going to cry a river. I'll pray for her. I hope she's safe. You know, I hope she had nothing to do with putting Charlie in harm's way. I haven't seen any overwhelming evidence or any type of any overwhelming evidence that she did. But, you know, you name yourself or you take the position of CEO, people are going to ask a lot of really uncomfortable questions. Shamika.
1: Yeah, absolutely. And maybe from what I have seen, I could infer, you know, what I believe, but when it comes to Erica, but I'm going to let that slide. I do think I want her. I mean, I know I would like her to be safe. Everybody. I don't think anyone should lose their lives behind politics. But I've watched these people over the last year just really try to bring Candace down. And I do feel like Charlie has faded to the back. She has kept him alive every single podcast for the last year. Kept him in the front of people's minds, kept him in the conversation where so many other people I feel like would have just moved on by now. They would have accepted the government story, their narrative, and just moved past this. And so people actually should thank Candace for keeping Charlie's name alive for the last year as many times as people wanted to shut her up. I've watched them try and pull out things where she mispronounced words like debacle and just call her stupid. There's nothing stupid about this woman. As Dre said, anytime something just doesn't sound logical, it makes you want to look closer. Once they came out and said, oh, don't watch her, she's evil, she's satanic, I never was the person that actually watched her a lot. But as soon as they told me I couldn't, that's when I did. I have that same quirk myself, Jason, where you're just not going to bully me and tell me how I have to think and which side I have to take without me looking at it and deciding for myself. So actually, her haters have been her biggest promoter. They've been the biggest promoters because I think there are a lot of people that are saying, hey, you're not going to tell me how I have to think or what I can and cannot do, especially after COVID. I'm going to look extra hard and actually think for myself.
0: Dre, I'll give you a final thought and we'll be out of here.
2: Charlie Kirk was a conservative, a staunch conservative. Since when did conservatives start saying, don't question the narrative? That's the part that has been challenging for me for the last 11 months. When did conservatives start saying, don't question it? We are supposed to accept it just because it's been told. And COVID, it was the exact opposite. And the thing that I want to say here, Jason, is with Andrew Wilson, I follow him on Twitter because I like his ability to make arguments. He is good at argumentation in a general sense. On a specific topic, it depends on what it is. He got himself on Joe Rogan and he makes this call to Candace Owens. Candace Owens finds out $300,000. Where'd that money come from? I think he needs to be looked into. Right, he asked for attention. He got it. It clearly was not his money because he put up the give, send, go after he paid the $300,000. That's backwards. What you do is you get the money, then you pay. He paid and then said, let me recoup some of the money. I don't think he even got $100K back. So who paid that money? As Candace asserted, I think it was Turning Point USA. I think they put him up to it. He did whatever it is that he did. And now he wants to just fade back and go back to what he was doing before. But I think since he called for this attention, he should get a little bit more of it. And maybe Candace will be the one to provide it.
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11: Yes?
10: Are you selling green cards and H-1B visas?
11: Yes.
10: Is he coming? 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
12: You're arresting them.
13: We're not.
14: We're not harassing them.
15: My manager says they want to call the cops.
16: You guys need to go.
10: Yeah, we can go with you. But we were engaging in a conversation.
16: That's fine.
10: So
16: that's what's going to happen next.
10: Sure.
16: You might as well.
10: Sure.
16: That's all.
10: Sure.
9: Welcome back to Sarah Gonzalez Unfiltered. Happy Monday. I am Sarah Gonzalez. You can find me all over social media at Sarah Gonzalez TX, along with AmericanBeautyBySarah.com. I'm wearing Freedom Fighter on my lips. If you want some, go get you some. We've got apparel. We've got something for everyone over at AmericanBeautyBySarah.com. So it appears that we've caught another live one, ladies and gentlemen. And if you have not seen it yet, We dropped our latest. I kept teasing it last week. There it is. Subscribe. You can find it on that YouTube channel that you're looking at right now, at Sarah Gonzalez TX. It is exclusively over there. We dropped our massive H-1B investigation. And this one, I think, with all of the ones that we've done, there's always overwhelming evidence that something is awry, right? Like, whether it's like, oh, you wrote that you have 27 workers in your home. That's weird. Or like a food truck worker who is supposed to be working for a tech company on H-1B, and actually he's just working at a food truck and helping his wife, and you're not allowed to do that because that's like, you're not supposed to make money on other things. Anyway, the point is, I always have evidence, right? But this one in particular, we had so many receipts. We've never had this much evidence, this many actual just receipts, hard copies right in front of you to see the level of scams and fraud and illegal activities that were taking place. So we received tips on this one from multiple people. By the way, I'm going to say this right off the bat. If you have a tip about suspected H-1B fraud, about any of it, email me, sarahtips@blazemedia.com. This is what I'm saying. You think that we don't get to them. We read all of them. We have to prioritize them based on location and amount of evidence and all of these things. But we are working on it. So email us if you know anything about fraud. So we received several tips from multiple people, totally unrelated people, saying that there was a man by the name of Mohammed Abbas who offered to sell them green cards or H-1B visas, which obviously is completely illegal. You're not allowed to do that. Okay. Now we have endless receipts showing the exchange of, hey, $2,500 for the filing fee. Hey, you need to pay me more money. Hey, you need to pay me. Then we've also got WhatsApp messages. Then we've also got bank account numbers to wire receipts. We've got it all. The most proof we've ever been able to bring to one of these investigations. And, you know, so again, not because in the past there wasn't any wrongdoing, but usually we don't have access. We don't have the level of access that we would need in order to prove something. But this time, thanks to the victims who came forward to speak and share everything, we were able to expose this behavior. And so if you haven't seen it yet, I wanted to share just a part, give you a snippet of this latest video where I showed up to start asking Mohammed some questions.
11: Usually when we come to these companies, they're empty, but at least they've gone through the trouble of making it look like someone's here with all the cutouts. Hi, I was looking for Mohammed.
12: Mohammed?
11: Yes.
12: He's inside me.
11: He's in here?
12: Yeah, I know.
11: Should I just go and...
12: Yeah,
11: just... Is... Just back here? Hi, I was looking for Mohammed.
12: He's not available right now.
11: He's not available right now? Okay, do you know where I can find him?
12: I'm sorry?
11: Do you know where I can find him?
12: No idea. Can I take a message?
11: Well, I'd just like to touch base with him.
12: Regarding?
11: Will he be here later today?
12: I guess, yeah.
11: Okay, well, I'll just swing back around later and
12: what is regarding,
11: check on him. It's kind of personal. I don't really want to broadcast his personal business. So, okay, thank you so much. Well, Mohammed wasn't there. All of these H-1B business moguls never seemed to be at the office doing real work. So we figured let's just stop by his home and see if we can find him there. It is August, and they have Christmas decorations. I'm wondering, are they early or late? Who knows? Mohammed, I just have a couple questions for you. There's a car in the driveway. We know someone is here. I guess Mohammed is too busy with all of his event planning to come to the door. All right, let's call Mohammed and see if we can get in touch with him.
13: Hello?
11: Hey, Mohammed?
13: Yes?
11: Hi, I was wondering, I had a couple questions for you. Are you home?
13: No, I'm not.
11: You're not? Where can I find you?
13: What is it about?
11: Well, I just wanted to ask, are you selling green cards and H-1B visas?
13: No, I don't.
11: You don't?
13: I sell concerts, like Indian concerts.
11: You sell Indian concerts. Well, it's just, it's interesting because we've received tips that you've taken money from people and promised them immigration status here in America, and that you've taken up to $60,000 from them and haven't paid it back.
13: No, but I don't know too.
10: I would love to meet with you to discuss this. Where can I find you?
13: I'll give you a call when you set up a time.
10: Well, I mean, I'd love to find you now. Your office said that you should be back shortly. So what time will you be back around at the office? I can swing by.
13: I will let you know.
10: These are very serious allegations, sir. I would like to know where I can find you today.
13: Yes, I will.
10: No, I'd like to know right now where I can find you.
13: I'll text you.
10: Why you don't need to text me. Just tell me now. We're on the phone together.
13: I will. I'm on the other call. I'll text you.
10: Let me know where we can find you.
13: I will.
10: Now? He hung up. These cowardly little f***ing bitches don't want to answer simple questions. I think we all know why. In looking into MoLabs Media, it's not exactly clear what it is or what it does. On LinkedIn, it said MoLabs is an advertising agency which helps promote products and services of different diversified businesses into the target market of Southeast Asian community. But on Facebook, PR and marketing for concerts and events. On its website, MoLabs Media Events operates through concerts, ticketing, sponsorship, and advertising segments. And apparently, for all this marketing that they're doing, they need to import a bunch of tech jobs. Their H-1B job titles are things like Associate Director Software Developer, Software Engineer, Senior Lead Software Engineer, Network and Security Engineer. So why does this marketing agency for events need all of these tech jobs? What's even crazier is that MoLabs Media took out hundreds of thousands of dollars in PPP loans that, of course, were later forgiven. A total of $225,757 of your taxpayer money are going to fund this. So Mohammed said that he would let us know when we could reach him, and we didn't hear from him, but we heard from his lawyer instead.
14: Hi, my name is Scott Hayes, an attorney in Dallas. I'm returning a call that you had made to Mohammed Abbas. You can reach me to...
16: Hello?
10: Hey, is this Scott?
16: Yes.
10: Hi, Scott. This is Sarah Gonzalez.
16: Yes, how can I help you?
10: Hi, well, I mean, you called me with regard to Mohammed Abbas, but I just had some questions for him. It's about some extremely worrisome information that he is engaged in a high-level visa fraud, and I was trying to ask him about it, so...
16: Who are you, and why are you asking, why do you care what he's doing?
10: Well, first of all, I'm a member of the public, I'm an American citizen, and I don't like any form of fraud or scams happening in my country. I would say that first and foremost. Secondly, I am an independent journalist, and I'm conducting an investigation, and I have received multiple tips from multiple different people about this very man. And it's the same scheme. So I guess I would ask you, who are you and why don't you care that this is going on?
16: If you have some questions you'd like to ask him, well, you're free to send them to me.
10: Okay, so you're going to be our go-between?
16: I've said if you would like to send me questions that you'd like to ask him, then I'll receive them, look at them.
10: Okay, and you will get his answers and get them back to me?
16: No, I told you I will look at what it is that you're, inquiring about. And
10: loser.
16: If we choose to get back to you, it sounds like your your tone is not exactly, this independent investigation, whatever it is. But in any event, I'm happy to look at questions that you have on this. So.
10: Yeah, your tone of why do you care that fraud is going on, I think, kind of set the tone for this entire conversation, sir, if I'm being honest.
16: Probably harassing him.
10: No one is harassing him. I don't know why that word is being thrown around. Harassment would require anyone to give me any response. I'm literally trying to ask him questions and nobody's responding to me.
17: Okay,
10: so what
17: out.
10: I'm hearing from
17: so what I mean by that there, because there's the some reason, I don't know. I thought that the Indian community, the H-1B community, would lay off me because I'm like, it's not about what the color of your skin is. I'm not going after Indians. I don't have any certain sort of hatred towards Indians, but it just so happens that they're doing the fraud. I thought maybe they would ease up on that when it was like, no, I'm going after a guy named Mohammed. Can you guys like lay off me? I'm not a bad person. I'm trying to root out all of the fraud that has taken over our communities. And so You know, I just thought like people would lay off me, but they didn't. And so one of their, you know, one of the things that I found that people kept saying was just like, number one, they were like, oh, well, why do you're just so insistent. You're so pushy that you talk to him that day. Well, yeah, that's how it works because now he's tipped off and I know he's not like, I mean, he's not going to let me come back later. Okay. So I was trying to get him in the moment. But then also on top of that, this Scott character, he didn't really know anything because when I said harassment, I said it requires some level of someone to answer me. What I meant by that is you have to actually tell someone, don't come here anymore. Don't call me ever again. Don't like, no one would actually answer. I got Mohammed's phone call. And then by that, up to that point, no one would talk to me. No one would answer questions. No one would even answer the door in order to say, don't talk to me anymore. Don't ever show up here again. Therefore, that does not fit the criteria of harassment. So that is what I meant, obviously, to anyone who knows how the law works. You would have to ask someone to leave first in order to claim harassment. So I don't know. The more I talk to this guy, the more I'm thinking, is this guy really a lawyer? Like, where did you go to law school? Because you don't seem to know anything about anything, as it turns out. And it just devolved from there.
18: From you is, I'm going to send you questions. You're going to look at them and you're probably not going to send anything back to me because this is just kind of like a way to get me off of his back. But
16: no, I'm sure.
18: Would you be interested in the evidence clever. That I have proving from multiple different sources that your client is engaging in high-level visa fraud schemes?
16: Look, if you want to send me your questions, you can send me the questions. So.
18: Okay, well, I'm just asking if you would be interested in that.
16: I'm not going there.
17: Oh, I wonder why, Scott.
18: Okay, so you approve of all of this fraud that's going on?
16: Give me a break.
17: Interesting you laugh at that, Scott.
16: Are you with a company?
18: I am.
16: Okay, what's the company name?
18: Yeah, it's Sarah Gonzalez Unfiltered. You can look it up.
16: Is that a Texas company? Or
17: I wish I could tell
16: PBA
17: you everything I know.
18: Why are you so interested?
16: Funny how I'm inquiring about who you are, who you're with, etc.
18: Mm-hmm.
16: Sounds like you don't want to even tell me that.
18: No, I'm just wondering. I'm just wondering why that's relevant to me as an American citizen asking you if you would be interested in proof, in actual evidence of your client engaging in criminal activities.
16: Well, you said essentially making threats and others. I'm just trying
18: what
16: to find
18: threats?
16: Who you're with,
18: what threats?
16: You know, et cetera.
18: What threats?
16: The threat that he is, that they're doing criminal action. Apparently you're showing up at his office.
18: You're an attorney. Come on. You're an attorney. You should get this one right. What is the actual threat?
16: Why don't you just send to me what if you want to send me something.
18: Couldn't answer.
16: You're welcome to send it to me. Good luck to you.
18: Hey, I also would like to request his public access files, which as a member of the American public, I'm sure you know this as an attorney, I am entitled to receive.
16: Public access files, meaning what?
18: So, gosh, I would have thought that you would have known this. So with immigration, with H-1B visas, sir, it's actually the law. Look it up.
17: Uh-oh.
18: He was very offended. He hung up on me.
19: Mohammed wasn't alone in this scheme. He also enlisted a woman named Rachel Samuel, who basically serves as a recruiter. She spent years posting want ads all over LinkedIn, and when they got a bite, she would reach out to these people to arrange payment. And in WhatsApp messages we received, she is often seen sending the wire information for where they needed to send the money, either to Mohammed's bank account in Pakistan or to the bank account in the United States. She's just pestering these people to send them thousands of dollars. In one message, she even mentions, basically, we can do 5 payments once a month without getting flagged. Anything over 30K will be flagged by IRS.
18: Uh-oh.
19: Why would you be worried about payments getting flagged if you're doing nothing wrong? By the way, some of these victims never got their money back, even when the cases were clearly rejected. They were just out all of that money. Now, Rachel must have seen how lucrative this whole scam is because she decided to set up her own technology company to also sponsor visas. Ramtech Communications, where she is listed as the CEO. 38 H-1B visas to date. Now, funnily enough, its right to do business was terminated in Texas, but despite that, she continued sponsoring visas. Ramtech Communications address was listed at the same office suite as all of Mohammed's companies, but when we went, clearly, she wasn't there. No one we needed to talk to was there. We decided to swing by her house, and she wasn't home or didn't answer. So the guy that we talked to at Molabs Media said that Mohammed would be in later today sometime, so we thought, okay, can't find anyone anywhere. Might as well just pop back by and see if we can find him.
11: Hi. Is Mohammed here?
12: Did you see him calling?
11: Okay.
17: Pacing the halls.
11: Oh, it's locked now. You can't just enter. And he's much more hostile. I don't know why.
12: It's him. It's him.
11: Is he coming?
12: No.
11: Okay, there's someone in here that's not even looking at me. Can you see him? Refusing to even look. Oh my God, it is Rachel. Rachel! Rachel! We just have questions. All right, so we just saw someone in here. We thought that it might be Rachel, so we called her phone number, and she looked at her phone, glanced over at us, and then didn't answer. She's calling someone else right now.
20: Can I help you?
21: Yeah, we're waiting to speak to the company here.
20: They don't want to talk to you.
22: You're harassing them.
23: Why not?
24: We're not harassing them. We were waiting to ask them a question.
22: They don't want to answer. They call us already.
24: Okay, well, that's fine.
22: Okay,
24: They didn't tell us that.
23: Mm-hmm.
24: That's fine.
22: I just talked to my manager.
24: Sure.
22: My manager says they're going to call the cop and they're going to... From there. I don't want to be involved. I just... they called me and said, mm-hmm. You guys standing out there...
11: Yeah, we were waiting for them to answer. Okay. They never answered. They never came to the door.
21: They never asked us to leave or anything?
11: They never asked us to leave. They never said anything to us.
22: Okay. So they just sent us a case that say, yo, guy standing out there, this, that.
11: Okay. So we can leave. That's fine. But I would request that you tell your manager that you
21: can
11: guys...
21: Can you speak to your manager, actually?
11: Yeah.
22: No.
11: We're just trying to get him information.
21: Speak to your manager about people who are breaking the law. In your property.
22: Okay.
21: So if you're complicit with that,
22: okay.
21: So can we speak to the manager?
22: Well, let me call.
21: Yes. We are just hoping to speak to the management company because we have evidence of criminal activity that is taking place on your property, which your management company would be very interested in talking, in learning about. And so if the management company's position is to protect that, that's fine. We will take that up with the appropriate authorities. We can call the police, too, because we have all the evidence of the wrongdoing. They don't even have the right to transact business in Texas, so I don't know why Boxer Properties is leasing to a company that doesn't have the right to transact business
22: in
21: Texas.
22: I don't know.
21: Exactly. Yeah, so that's why we're asking to speak to the manager.
22: That's what I said. I don't want to step into that.
21: Mm-hmm. 100%.
11: Well, that's why we're asking you to talk to the manager.
21: You decided to escalate it before you even spoke to us, and that's why we're trying to have a calm conversation with you, because I know you have nothing to do with these people.
22: Yes.
21: I know you're just doing your job.
22: Mm-hmm.
21: They called you. They're just doing your job. You wanted to escalate it. We're trying to escalate it to your manager.
22: My boss will call me back. And the other one tell me just stay with your guy.
11: Okay.
21: No problem.
11: Great.
21: We are just trying to bring attention to you about criminal wrongdoing that's taking place in your company.
11: In your building.
21: Yeah. International human trafficking.
22: Ooh.
11: Yeah.
21: Yeah.
11: Yeah.
21: Correct.
11: Yeah. Yeah.
22: You want to talk to him? Is this okay?
12: Yeah. This is my boss.
11: Hi, Mr. Brian.
25: Hello.
11: Hi, how are you?
17: Hello.
25: I'm fine. What can I do for you?
11: Well, we were just trying to explain to this gentleman that we were not harassing anyone. We were simply trying to ask questions because...
25: Yeah, but who are you?
11: So my name is Sarah Gonzalez. I'm with Blaze Media. And... Yes, I'm media, and I have evidence that the people that are in this suite are engaging in criminal activity.
25: Yeah.
10: And they also don't...
25: channels.
10: I'm sorry?
25: You need to go through proper channels for that, which is not talking to them.
10: Well, sure. I mean, the police are here, so we can tell the police as well.
17: Just another comment on that. You need to go through the proper channels, which is not talking to them. Like, buddy, Mr. Brian, hello, how are you doing? The thing is that, like, for forever, there have always been investigations, independent investigations, where someone, like, rolls up on someone else and asks them questions. Like, you know, proper channels means you don't talk to them. You don't confront them about this alleged illegal activity. In what world? Like, you can do both at the same time. So I don't know where Mr. Brian is from, but Mr. Brian, you thought you had a point there. You didn't. Keep going.
10: You should know that they don't have the right to transact business in the state. Why do you guys keep cutting me off when I'm trying to explain to you that your tenant is a criminal?
25: Because it has nothing to do with me.
10: They don't have the right to do business in the state of Texas, and you guys are renting them.
25: That has nothing to do with me.
10: Okay, they're engaging in international human trafficking. Do you care about that?
25: Put Tony back on the phone, please.
17: What a little bitch.
10: Hi, officer.
0: Management has called us. Mm-hmm. Okay, so they can, if they want you out of the building, they can criminal trespass you.
10: I understand that.
0: So you guys need to go.
10: Yeah, we can go with you, but we were engaging in a conversation.
0: That's
10: so.
0: But that's what's going to happen next,
10: sure.
0: So you might as well.
10: Sure,
0: that's all.
10: Sure. Would you be interested in learning about a criminal activity that's going on?
0: Yes, but you can, any of that you can bring directly to the PD and talk to somebody that's over investigations rather than me.
10: Do you care at all?
0: Well, sure. Like I said, I'm a patrol officer. So okay. I'm a glorified secretary with
10: don't
0: a gun.
10: Say that.
0: No,
10: you
0: no,
10: guys
0: but,
10: are all
0: no,
10: great.
0: No, but what I'm saying is, so if somebody...
10: Don't say that. We love police.
0: If somebody's going to investigate something, you're going to want to let an investigator know. That's all. And I'll get you...
10: I was just going to say, if you have direct contact.
0: Yeah, absolutely. We go out here.
10: Yeah.
0: I'll get your card.
10: Thank you, sir.
0: That's me.
10: Okay, great.
0: If you have any information, then I caught part of the conversation. Let's say human trafficking.
10: Yeah, and they're...
0: Ask to speak to somebody in CID.
10: Okay.
0: That's really where you need to start.
10: Yeah.
0: So would they be interested? Absolutely, but that's really the channel to follow. I have no doubt that stuff's going on.
10: Right.
0: Yeah. There's electronic fraud and money fraud going all over the country. So
10: right.
0: Absolutely.
10: Okay.
0: Definitely call them.
10: Okay.
0: There's no reason they wouldn't be interested.
10: Okay.
0: No problem.
10: Great. Awesome.
0: I don't want you to get in trouble here.
10: Yeah.
0: So.
10: Okay. Great.
0: Take care.
10: Thank you. Take care. I appreciate you guys. Thank you for what you do.
17: It's a little bit curious that this property management company worked so hard to cover for criminals. They didn't want to see any of the information. They didn't want to see any of the receipts that we have. And it's a little crazy how they're still leasing this office suite to a company that doesn't even have the right to transact business in the state of Texas. Not only will we be sending all of this information to the police department, we are going to be sending it to the federal authorities. And Mohammed, we have friends in very high places. So buckle up. It's about to be a bad day for you.
9: So the building management company told us to go through proper channels. So we did and brought back the Inspector General of the Department of Labor. Is it legal for a company to refuse us access to their files?
1: It is not.
9: Okay. Is it legal for companies to be selling H-1B visas to people?
1: Definitely not.
9: You ready to go bust them?
1: I'm ready. Let's go talk to them.
9: Let's go.
17: You want to find out what happens next? You got to go over to @SarahGonzalezTX. You can watch it in full. You'll see what happened next with the Inspector General. And you will also hear from one of the victims firsthand about how these people scammed him out of thousands upon thousands of dollars. There's been a lot of interest in this video and the investigation from a lot of high-level people. It's not just if you think that it just stops and ends at Inspector General Anthony D'Esposito, it doesn't. And I'll just leave it at that. So I'm putting all of you fraudsters on notice. Right? I keep trying to tell you guys, I don't think you're taking me seriously. Pack up now, go home before I show up on your doorstep. If you're doing something wrong, you have no idea how many people are wanting to roll over on you. You are a bad person doing bad things. You will eventually be exposed. We have so many other videos in the pipeline, so many other videos, including a really good one I'm really excited to tell you about, so much so that the people involved who have curious ties are begging to talk to me to make this go away. I'm just not sure that it will. Anyway, more people are coming forward to expose all of your shit. You know who you are, and I have a feeling that you're watching. They're not afraid of you anymore. And you've burned too many people to think that you are going to get away from this unscathed. So if you've been scammed by any fraudsters, let me know. SarahTips@blazemedia.com. And listen, this is, we're going to find you. TikTok to all of you. We'll be right back. Oh, we won't be right back until I thank our sponsor, Patriot Mobile. First day, Sarah, apparently. 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
6: Here in the state of Texas, we obviously have a very important Senate race happening between Attorney General Ken Paxton and James Tallarico. And what has been, I guess not shocking, but still bothersome is how many people are just blindly following James Tallarico. They're taking him at his word, like, oh, he really hates pedophiles, and oh, he's a pastor, he went to seminary school, he's a man of God. Like, it's just all of these surface level things that they keep saying, the Tallarico campaign, and people are like, yep, that's definitely true. And so if all of the crazy shit he said wasn't enough, and it's enough for me, it's going to be a no for me. You still have these crazy libs here in the state of Texas who just are not even aware of how deep the rot goes when it comes to James Tallarico.
7: He was my sixth grade teacher.
8: James Tallarico was your sixth grade teacher?
7: He was, yeah.
8: Was he cool?
7: He was the coolest teacher.
8: How do you feel about James Tallarico accepting $11.5 million in campaign contributions from an Epstein loyalist?
7: Oh.
8: You voting for James Tallarico?
9: I'd say so, yeah.
8: How do you feel about James Tallarico accepting $11.5 million in campaign contributions from an Epstein loyalist?
9: Tallarico taking money from an Epstein loyalist. And who is that?
8: Reid Hoffman.
9: For sure?
8: And he's, oh, for sure.
9: And Reid Hoffman is still...
8: Went to the island and everything. You're voting for James Tallarico?
7: Oh, absolutely.
8: How do you feel about Tallarico accepting $11.5 million in campaign contributions from an Epstein loyalist?
7: That's terrible. I wasn't aware of that.
8: Does it change your mind at all?
7: Well, it's against Ken Paxton, so...
10: Yeah, I think all them people are weird. They're all friends. They're trying to make us fight amongst each other. But they're all friends at the end of the day, so...
11: Anyone that's involved in the government is not helping you as a citizen.
6: Joining me now is comedian Davey Jackson. He is, of course, the one and only who is performing those interviews. Davey, thanks for joining me.
12: Yeah, absolutely.
6: So, by the way, were you wearing a sign? What did you have a sign on? And if so, what did it say?
12: Yeah, it's a sign that I actually handmade, did the markers and everything myself. And it said Texas for Tallarico.
6: Okay. All right. Got it. So the idea is that they are approaching a friendly interview. I assume.
12: That's right.
6: Okay. All right. Good.
12: Yeah.
6: So I want to ask you about just being out there on the ground. Did the majority of people say that? Did any of them have any sort of, I mean, I know the gentleman that you spoke to seemed a little bit unnerved by it, but like, did anyone have any backtrack of like, I can't support that? Just like, what was the general sense of what we didn't see you getting?
12: Yeah. So every single one of the Tallarico supporters that I talked to had no idea about the Lone Star Rising PAC and the money that they accepted from Reid Hoffman. And when I brought it up, you know, it was, the shock was genuine, just like you saw in the videos. But then I will say that most of those people, a couple of people said, well, I've got to do some research on that. But pretty much all of them that were already supporting Tallarico said that, they were still going to go with him.
6: Yeah, they didn't care. And that's what's so frustrating to me is that they claim that I can't tell you how many times a day I get called a pedo protector, because President Trump's, in the Epstein files. I still have yet to see anything damning information regarding President Trump and the Epstein files. And then they go off to Ken Paxton. They're like, but Ken Paxton let his buddy off, Adam Hoffman, who preyed upon a young guy. And it's like, okay, but when you get into the details of that case, obviously it was a hung jury. The victim didn't want to testify again. There's obviously way more to that. With this, it's so cut and dry. And it's just so frustrating to hear them repeat these talking points. And then at the end of the day, you're like, oh, you actually don't have those principles at all. You actually don't care at all about this thing that you claimed was such a big deal.
12: They really only care about the Epstein class until it benefits their candidate.
6: Yeah.
12: That's the big problem here, because the connection is direct. You don't have to connect any dots. Sure, the lines are a little bit blurred because it's going through the Lone Star Rising PAC, but the Lone Star Rising PAC was started days

0: days before Tyler Rico announced his campaign. It was started by his best friend from Teach America, and it's run by his former chief of staff. So the connection is right there. They didn't have to accept money from Reid Hoffman, but they did. And Reid Hoffman is an Epstein loyalist. He was friends with Epstein from 2010 until at least 2018 is the last documented conversation that they had. And of course, you know, when they talk to him about it, he's going to say, oh, well, I didn't know, but you visited the island. Yeah, but I didn't know he was that bad a guy. Well, of course you're going to say that. Everyone's saying that.
1: Right. Right. And when it comes to James Tallarico, it's not just Reid Hoffman, who you've mentioned, obviously. He's also really close buds with Bobby Pulido, who is running for Congress, who has a history of like bringing a pedophile on stage with him. It's like his favorite bandmate. He knew of the charges. I believe that he knew of the charges. He claims he didn't, but he was like cracking jokes that he couldn't bring him to, you know, to schools and stuff like that. And then he ended up doing it. He brought him to a performance around young children. So it's like, guys, constantly what I find, Davey, I'd love to know your thoughts. Constantly what I find is that the Democrat Party is typically the party of projection. And anything that they claim that the Republicans are doing, they are either in the middle of doing or are already planning on doing it later on. And they're just projecting it onto the other side because they have all of these buzzwords and all of these names and like, you're a fascist. And, you know, and then they're like, oh, but you have to get a vaccine or else you can't participate in society. And like, you can't feed your family. Like, it's just all this stuff where you're like, guys, like the call is coming from inside the house. It's you guys who are guilty of all of these things, these insults that you're throwing out.
0: Yeah, and that's really what it is. And the problem is we're devaluing these accusations. When you call someone a fascist enough, when you call someone a PDF file enough times, it carries no weight anymore. Yeah. And no one believes it anymore. And that's exactly what we're seeing. And, you know, talking to these people on the street, it's just like one lady literally said, I don't care. When I brought up the Epstein loyalist contributions, I don't care. And that's where we're at now. We've completely devalued everything by all these dog whistles. And so now we're left with, you know, everyone's just weird. Just like the black guy that I talked to said, they're all weird.
1: Yeah. Yeah. Did you get very many Paxton supporters at all that you talked to that just weren't in your video?
0: No, but a few people, when they saw the sign, had some choice words about me being a liberal, which... Oh, I'm not.
1: Right.
0: But you see the sign and yeah, I still have the sign because I'm planning on attending another event that's coming up. And so, you know, I already made it. I might as well keep it. Right.
1: Sure.
0: I left it in my truck and my girlfriend actually said, I'm worried about you leaving that in your truck. I'm afraid someone's going to try to damage it.
1: That's funny. That's really funny. Well, even because you're in Austin, right?
0: Yeah.
1: I mean, I got to imagine, like, it's Austin. That's going to be Tallarico country, right?
0: You know what's interesting?
1: Tell me.
0: So before I made my own sign, my plan was to just go borrow one from someone's yard, right? but I live on the north side of Austin, and I drove through 4 or 5 different neighborhoods and couldn't find a single Tallarico sign. Now you go down on the south side of Austin where a lot of the money is.
1: Right.
0: Then you start seeing the Tallarico signs.
1: Interesting. Okay. Well, that gives me a little bit of hope for Austin then, I guess. So we've got, by the way, speaking of preying on children, I don't know if you have seen when James Tallarico was a teacher, there are all of these very strange, curious things that he used to do. Like number one, I did a scorecard episode on this. Number one, he was asking kids and parents, to be fair, but asking children and parents to join his special Facebook group where he was encouraging children to text him or call him after hours if they had like homework. And then on top of that, if they had questions on homework, which is like, I don't think that's appropriate to ever ask a middle school student to like text you or call you after hours. I think that's weird. And then also he was like texting former students at 11 p.m. at night back in 2013. He was like, "Ooh, I'm just trying to help my former student." And by the way, doxed her, like didn't blur her name or anything. And he's texting her at 11:43 at night. To me, that's creepy. That's weird. I understand that they were just talking about school stuff, but if any, any teacher is ever texting my child, my minor child,

0: at 11:43 p.m. at night, like, you better believe I'm showing up the next day and I'm like, the f*** are you doing texting my child? Like, that is creepy, is it not?
1: That's really strange. And Tallarico is creepy looking and sounding enough as it is. He could be a like gay decoy on To Catch a Predator for sure. Like, that's just the way he looks and sounds.
0: Yeah.
1: The guy would lose a fight against the Pillsbury Doughboy. It's insane. He's not helping his image at all.
0: No, he's not. You're right. He just, like, he looks like a 15-year-old boy, and he's, like, so gangly, and then I know he's trying to rebrand, and he's like, I am really Texan. Look at me eat this meat that I just told you guys that you shouldn't consume for the environment. But when you look at James Tallarico, what might be even crazier than Tallarico is California Governor Gavin Newsom, and I want to get your thoughts on this really quickly. Gavin is seeing, I think, he's like, ooh, I want to do what James Tallarico is doing. He's running a great campaign. And so ahead of his, I would say, probable 2028 presidential run, I think Gavin is soft launching some new slogans from him. Watch.
2: The whole thing is about concentration. It's what's at the top. It's not left and right. And I think that's the thing that is truly uniting all of us.
0: It's not about left versus right. It's about top versus bottom. Now, where have we heard that before?
3: The real fight
1: you gotta be a power
3: in this
1: bottom.
3: Country yeah. is not left versus right. It's top versus bottom.
4: The real fight in this country is not left versus right. It's top versus bottom.
5: I think of politics now less as left versus right and much more as top versus bottom.
0: Okay, so Davey, but between James Tallarico and Gavin Newsom, who's the top and who's the bottom?
1: They're both bottoms, for sure. There's not a top among that group. Honestly, it's a disservice to gay tops everywhere to even imply that they're anything but a power bottom. That's insane.
0: Wait, and you did, I mean, like, you did give them the power. You added the power. So, like, congratulations, you guys. You are power bottoms. You're not just regular bottoms. You are power bottoms.
1: Yeah.
0: But
1: they're throwing it back.
0: They are. So I appreciate all of the work that you're doing out there. It scares me. I will say that, Davey, because we can't have Senator James Tallarico. We cannot have that. No. And I see these drunk people on the streets and I'm like, okay, does anyone have morals anymore? Does anyone have principles? So it scares me a little bit, but I'm glad that you're doing the work because I think people need to see, people need to see how the average young person thinks and what sways them in elections, I think, is very important. So I appreciate all of the work that you're doing. Tell people where they can find more of you.
1: Yeah, my Instagram is Davey4Real. I've also got a YouTube. Me and Gary Faust are actually getting ready to release a documentary about Kratom, which is coming at a very interesting time in that industry. So yeah, follow me there. I will say the last two people that I included in that interview do give me hope for the future.
0: Yeah, you're right.
1: Understanding that it's all so corrupt. Everyone's weird. We're dealing with two wings of the same bird right now.
0: Right. So. Yeah, I mean, I think generally speaking, when you look at the... I'll be clear, just for my own personal opinion, I love Attorney General Ken Paxton. I think he's great. I think he will make a great senator for the state of Texas. But when you look at the two parties in general, it's like, okay, you guys are both trash. You're both garbage. You guys are both going to Congress and all of a sudden you become multimillionaires in Congress and because you have all these coincidental, really convenient trades of stocks. And that's it's so crazy. You guys get to Congress and then you become experts at stock trading. Isn't that interesting? So I do agree with that general sentiment. You're right. But I appreciate you, Davey. Please don't be a stranger to the show. Thank you so much.
1: Thank you.
0: Talk soon. All right. With that, we'll be right back.
6: Hillary Rodham Clinton just published an op-ed focused on yours truly.
7: Who are you?
8: My name is Sarah Gonzalez.
9: I'm from Blaze Media.
8: All of this is going straight to USCIS.
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12: Well, Amelia Earhart is their most famous pilot.
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4: And so we've been talking about this for a very long time. But there is a big shift happening lately where they seem to be targeting children now. Now, even here in the state of Texas, we've already talked about how, you know, take Wiley, for example. Wiley, Texas, Wiley East High School, they were handing out like Qurans and candy to children to lure them in. Here's a free hijab. But now they're actively shuttling children to mosques to indoctrinate them. Now, thankfully, this was not in Texas, it was in California. But California high school students were given Qurans and encouraged to wear hijabs during class trip to mosque, according to a lawsuit. Now, these kids were taken to the mosque. They were taught that Islam in particular promotes social justice. I wonder if that extends to women. Does that extend to women who get like publicly lashed if they don't wear their hijab properly? I don't know. Something tells me no. Does that extend to homosexuals? Because I don't know. To me, the idea of promoting social justice doesn't mean throwing someone off a rooftop. But maybe that's just me. Maybe I just have high standards. So the young girls were encouraged to wear hijabs. Some of the students were Jewish, by the way. And the parents are now suing the school and the district. This shouldn't come as a shock to anyone who's been paying attention. I'm like shouting from the rooftops about it because there is going to come a point where we've reached the breaking point and you can't put the genie back in the bottle. We need to take them at their word. They have been preaching about their plans to take over. I just want to show you as an example. This is the level of extremism being pushed in mosques, this time in Illinois.
5: Their biggest fear, the biggest problem is the idea that if a true group of Muslims get power and they have authority in the land and they get rid of the alcohol and the gambling and all of this, the new system, right? If we don't start the process, the Mahdi will do it anyway. But if we want to be part of the process, then we have to start talking about the idea of the Khilafah. The idea of Khilafah is fard upon the Muslims. It's fardul kafaya upon the Muslims. It is our obligation to establish a civilization, an entity, a political power in which our resources, our armies, are one. You either begin to talk about Khilafah as Muslims, or you get eaten up. This is the only choice now. This is the only choice. You either, it is an obligation.
4: This is why I keep saying this is not a religion. This is a political ideology. This is a form of governance. That's the problem, is that for so long, America has been asleep at the wheel. And they're like, sure, we'll give them

0: tax-exempt status? We'll give them 501c3 status. They're a religion. No, they're not. In what other religion do you talk about political power in reference to your, quote, religion? That makes it so much more than an actual religion. And I'm just saying, all you have to do is go look in history and go see what happens every single time Islam takes over. They don't say, you Christians are welcome to just, you can build your Christian churches. It's fine. You can just pray publicly. That's fine. No, it doesn't happen like that. It happens the same way every single time. They come here on your soil and they want to take advantage of your freedom of religion. They would never extend that to you in these Muslim majority countries. In fact, Christians get persecuted. Christians go missing. Like, you're lucky you get out of there if you're a Christian. So I'm just saying, like, can we stop? Can we stop this cutesy little experiment that we're doing by bringing them in? And you even have Republicans who I know mean well, but are so just ignorant and naive. And they're like, oh, well, but we have freedom of religion. I mean, I might not agree with them, but that's what America is about. Guys, they're using your freedom to target you, and you don't even know it. They are actually using your love of freedom to target you, and you're just allowing it to happen under the guise of tolerance or anything like that. It's just enough already. I hope that these people's lawsuit is successful. I hope that they get sued into oblivion. And I hope that the rest of the schools in this country are put on notice. You cannot keep indoctrinating children into this bullshit. Anyway, we'll be right back.
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0: Make sure, once again, you go over to AmericanBeautyBySarah.com, and we've got a bunch of new stuff. If you go to shop and then you go to apparel, we've got a ton of different, we've got like cute little pins. We've got some 2A pins. We've got some I Support Ken Paxton pins. We've just got some American flag pins. We've got an eyeglasses case. We've got like all of this new, really awesome America merch, including our America 250 jacket. And if you think that people are done celebrating America 250, you're wrong, baby. We've still got like half a year of 250, and then it becomes like a collector's item. So make sure you go check that out, AmericanBeautyBySarah.com. We will see you guys tomorrow.
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8: Stu and Dave Do America presents Diner versus the Hibachi Experience. 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
8: 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They've unfrozen them already?
9: They unfroze them and brought them to a hibachi. 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
8: 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That's an interesting. 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